0: really the Republicans' friend. And if things work out economically the way that I set up in the first hour, which if we hold the line with where we are right now, you're going to see things dramatically improve, not just at the pump, but economically right down the line. There's a lot of room for optimism heading towards November's Election Day. I'm Brian Mudd, in for the great one.
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15: A better life with Dr. Sanjay Gupta.
16: Few people now have asked me about a TikTok trend that they've come across. It's called 75 Hard. The challenge was created by entrepreneur and author Andy Frisella, who calls it a, quote, transformative mental toughness program and an Ironman for your brain. So here's what it entails. Eat a structured diet with no alcohol, drink a gallon of water, read 10 pages of nonfiction, take a progress photo, and complete 2 45-minute workouts, one of them outdoors, every day for 75 days. Quite a challenge. We asked CNN fitness contributor Dana Santis about this, who reminded us that sustainable fitness isn't about punishment or proving discipline through extremes. It's about building habits that integrate into your lifestyle in a way that feels supportive and repeatable. If you ask me, that's going to be the key to long-term success. I'm Dr. Sanjay Gupta, helping you live a better life.
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3: 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Seriously, I'm not fired. I'm just taking a day off. 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
4: He came to lunch. I run the Wednesday lunch, which is a policy lunch. He came and said, "What in the hell are you guys doing? I'm in the middle of a negotiation trying to bring Iran to the table, and you guys say I have to withdraw troops? This is the craziest thing in the world. Why would you ever give the Iranians any idea that we're not united?"
5: Right. And so in that lunch, a lot of things came about. You know, Trump said, "I'm not going to pass your stupid housing thing until you pass the SAVE Act." Trump said, "You guys are idiots. We're winning over there. I'm not going to sign your stupid virtue signaling thing in the Senate anyway. Get your butt in gear." And what happened? Got the votes, and they ended up flipping in the Senate and did back Trump on Iran. But the SAVE Act. I think about what would happen if Rick Scott, who challenged John Thune for Senate Majority Leader, had won. He certainly would be a stronger leader. I guarantee you there would be a talking filibuster that would have to happen by Democrats to avoid getting to the SAVE Act. What about Thune? Got Jeffrey, Arlington, Texas, joining us. Welcome to the show.
6: I'm still waiting.
5: You're on. Hello. Go.
6: Oh, okay. Hello. Did you see the article on John Solomon's Just the News about John Thune's party back in South Dakota recommending a censure, and that that's the committee, resolutions committee, and the state will then vote on it, state party.
5: Well, it'd be nice. I appreciate the call. Thank you for being there to take us out. Hopefully they can put pressure on him at home to do the right thing. If we do not have protections in our elections, California, that runs less credible elections than Haiti, the average blue state getting less than the 15 election integrity, where do we stand? A lot of progress being made. It's been an honor and a pleasure being here with you. Mark's back on Monday. Have a great weekend.
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18: Ceasefire on edge. I'm Angelo Bavaro, Fox News. The U.S. striking Iranian targets after the regime attacked a cargo ship in the Strait of Hormuz yesterday. Fox's Peter Ducey with more at the White House.
19: President Trump says, obviously, this is a foolish violation of our ceasefire agreement.
20: Mr. President, you said that Iran violated the ceasefire. Will they face any consequences?
21: Well, you'll find out.
20: Do you consider the ceasefire to still be in place?
21: I don't like the fact that they took a shot yesterday.
19: But experts believe the likelihood of Iran exiting the Strait of Hormuz is slim. President Trump has complimented the new Iranian leadership as rational and not radicalized. However, that doesn't make them trustworthy.
18: Iran says they will continue to shoot targets in the Strait as long as Israel is still attacking Hezbollah in Lebanon. Rescue workers are on the ground in Venezuela after two massive earthquakes hit that region.
22: South Florida answering the urgent call for help after Venezuela's deadly earthquakes. Hundreds of volunteers accepting donations, sorting and packing life-saving supplies with Global Empowerment Mission. For many, this is personal. Back-to-back 7.2 and 7.5 magnitude earthquakes rocked Venezuela Wednesday night. An unknown number of survivors are still trapped under the rubble. With a possible death toll in the thousands, native Venezuelans here say the immediate aid from the Trump administration will save lives. U.S. military forces are now on the ground in Venezuela, with U.S. Southern Command leading relief efforts.
18: Fox's Dana Marie McNichol. The Texas Education Board is voting on a required reading list that includes Bible passages. Critics say that reading list lacks diversity, blurs the separation of church and state, and leaves teachers and students with little room to decide what they read. Others argue that list enforces strong faith and family values. 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
7: 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We would love to meet you.
18: Hi. The judge overseeing the murder case of Charlie Kirk issuing a significant ruling regarding the potential for capital punishment.
23: The death penalty remains on the table in the murder trial of Tyler Robinson, Charlie Kirk's alleged assassin. Robinson's defense team asked Judge Tony Graff to remove the possibility of capital punishment as a sanction against the prosecution for violating a gag order. But Graff declined, saying it would be grossly disproportionate. Instead, the state will pay fees. Utah County Prosecutor Christopher Ballard was found in civil contempt for breaching the pretrial publicity order. Ballard says he responded to media requests to, quote, correct the record after a Daily Mail headline that read the bullet recovered from Kirk's autopsy did not match the rifle Robinson allegedly used.
18: Fox's Matt Finn. A preliminary hearing scheduled for next month will determine if there's sufficient evidence for the case to proceed to trial. A mistrial in the Palisades fire arson case in L.A., but the suspect will remain detained as prosecutors move to retry that case.
0: Two jurors prepared to convict accused arsonist Jonathan Rinderknecht, 10 saying they would not, a standstill, with every juror refusing to budge. Prosecutors claiming that Rinderknecht not only started the tiny Lockman fire, but held him responsible for the deadly Palisades fire a week later, despite firefighters saying they had put it out. The theory being that high winds reignited that first fire, causing the second. For some jurors, that's a stretch. Prosecutors did not have any physical evidence, no accelerant, and no witness. They did have cell phone location data and video evidence that put Rinderknecht at the ignition point 13 seconds after the fire started.
18: That is Fox's William LaJeunesse reporting. I'm Angelo Bavaro, and this is Fox News.
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2: That attack on that Singapore flagged ship in the Strait of Hormuz is considered a major test of this ongoing 60-day deal between the U.S. and Iran.
1: What happens next?
14: The billionaire's tax will be on the California ballot in November.
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7: 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We would love to meet you.
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26: Hey, thanks for joining us on a Friday night. We are in a good mood, and we got lots to get to tonight. We are going to check in with Terry Black, World Championship barbecue enthusiast. July 4th. People are going to be grilling, and you need to know. He is the man with a plan. We'll check in with Terry Black a little bit later on. Also, Jonathan Horn, former George W. Bush speechwriter, historian. He writes for the Free Press, and he has great stories about July 4th, 1776. So we'll check in with him. More news on Nancy Guthrie. There's a new letter, believe it or not. But first, we're going to start off talking about the Haitian refugees and that case in the Supreme Court. They went from being legally here to being forced to leave, apparently, overnight because of the judge's ruling. We'll talk to somebody who was very much involved with refugees here in the United States and the impact it's going to have with 350,000 of them being asked to leave. We'll do that coming up straight ahead. America at Night, back in a moment.
25: This is America at Night with McGraw Milhaven.
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31: A better life with Dr. Sanjay Gupta.
32: They say consistency is key, but sometimes you just gotta switch it up. A new study out of Harvard School of Public Health found that varying your exercise routine could add years to your life. What exercise someone did didn't matter much. What did matter was that all the exercises together worked all the muscle groups in their body. Now, an added benefit to changing things up is it can help you push through the plateau effect. That's when your body gets so efficient at doing something that you actually stop getting better at it. And we know from previous research that specializing in any one sport at a young age can make someone actually more prone to injury. And as experts we talk to point out, even elite athletes switch up things with their workouts, making sure to target strength, cardio, flexibility, balance, and doing that every single week. I'm Dr. Sanjay Gupta, helping you live a better life.
33: Nate Gelman here. We're off this week, but we will be back next week right here on News Talk KBOI.
25: This is America at Night with McGraw-Millhaven.
19: Yesterday, the Supreme Court ruled 6-3, temporary protected status is no longer in the hands of anyone other than the President of the United States. And after that, the governor of Ohio, Republican Mike DeWine, called this a devastating mistake. To talk about the after effects of all of that is Karish Omera Vignaraja, who is president and CEO of the Global Refuge. It's the largest faith-based nonprofit dedicated to serving refugee children and families in the United States. Karish, welcome to America at Night.
34: Oh, thanks for having me. Appreciate it.
19: You got it. So take me through, what does Mike DeWine mean in terms of numbers? Because 350,000 Haitians went to bed with legal status. They were allowed to work here in America. They were allowed to have driver's license. They wake up the next morning and they're no longer legal and probably forced to deport in some way, shape, or form. Just in terms of the monetary issues of all this, what does this mean for places like Ohio?
34: Yeah, it's an immediate shock. whether we're talking about Ohio or the U.S. labor market, across the country. As you said, overnight, 350,000 legally authorized workers are now at risk of losing their work authorization. And these are people who are already embedded in key sectors of the economy. I mean, bear in mind, these are people who are already here in the U.S. They are workers who are not on the sidelines. They're not sitting there looking for a government handout. They are in critical roles we're already struggling to fill. They are in healthcare, agriculture, manufacturing, all industries that, you know, face these persistent labor shortages. And so removing them abruptly creates a supply chain instability, especially in regional economies like the Midwest.
19: Specifically, I'm hearing that healthcare is going to take a hit. How is healthcare going to take a hit if these Haitians no longer are able to work here in the U.S.?
34: Oh, it's going to have a huge impact. Roughly a third of the Haitian TPS holders work in healthcare. And so this hits us as Americans directly. These are caregivers, nurses, doctors supporting an already strained system. And that means longer wait times, higher costs, reduced access, especially for rural and aging populations.
19: What about supply chains and logistics? You mentioned that. How is that going to be affected?
34: Well, it's just, you know, in a tight job market where, look, I know that there's this rhetoric about how immigrants are stealing American jobs. When we're talking about, manufacturing, logistics, truck drivers, these are jobs where employers regularly come to us and say, look, we have worked so hard to recruit Americans for these jobs. But the reality is that, you know, there are no workers who are willing to take these jobs. Meatpacking industry, another example. And so what happens is, if we don't find the workers, our cost of meat goes up. You know, our cost of agriculture, fruits and vegetables goes up. And so it's going to strain an economy that already has become so unaffordable for so many Americans.
19: Yeah, real quick, let's stay on this for a second. What about agriculture? How embedded are many of these Haitians in the world of agriculture, whether doing some of those jobs on the farm?
34: It's significant. I mean, what we find is whether it's Haitians or, another program is about Haitians, Nicaraguans, Venezuelans, and Cubans. And again, so many of these countries have immigrants who are here that are agricultural workers. It's hard work, right? Like sitting there, standing there in the fields, you know, in the heat of the summer. And so these individuals are now fearful that they are going to be returned to their home country.
19: Yeah, it's not just the workers, it's the companies they work for, right? These American companies in which are now going to have these workers just up and leave one day, and to try and find workers to replace these workers, that's going to put a strain on the American businesses, is it not?
34: Exactly. And I think that is why you are seeing so many members of Congress, governors, as you've mentioned, who are saying, wait a second, you know, this impact isn't just on these families. It is going to take a toll and bring our economies, our local economies, to a screeching halt.
19: Yeah. Talk about the assimilation of these Haitian immigrants, because it seems like there's a lot of rank and file people here in Ohio. Just sort of they become friends. They are embedded in the community. They're going to churches. They're going to Mahjong tournaments. It seems like these Haitians have become very much assimilated with the American culture.
34: And that is true. I mean, certainly for the Haitian population, but I would say more broadly than, you know, some of the political rhetoric would suggest. When we meet with our clients, they want to become American. They are probably some of the most patriotic people I've ever met, because they chose to come to this country. They are so grateful for everything that this country has given them. Their children integrate into public schools. They join churches. They become part of the community. They are so excited to learn, and they learn very quickly to speak perfect English if they don't already know it. Springfield's obviously become a hotbed of an issue in the last couple of years. The reason why Haitians moved to Springfield was actually because, you know, you talked about businesses. Businesses had relocated to Springfield and they needed workers, and Haitians, kind of heard that call and they went and they moved to Springfield.
0: Yeah. What about the tax revenue? I would think taking 350 some odd thousand people off of the rolls is a hit for federal taxes, local taxes, state taxes, and everything else.
34: Yeah, and I think this is, again, such an important issue to touch on, because you hear this rhetoric about how these immigrants are leeches on taxpayer dollars, when the truth is, when you actually look at the numbers, they pay local, state, federal taxes, even though they are eligible to receive, kind of government benefits, they oftentimes don't. You know, they enroll at much lower levels than native-born Americans. And so, you know, I always say it's the right thing to do, and it's the smart thing to do in terms of that tax revenue. Even when you think about Social Security, you know, and Medicare, part of the system is based on immigrants paying into it. And so this is where, when you look at the projections of how long do those programs remain solvent, well, it's going to depend on how draconian our deportation policy is, because if we continue the path we're on right now, a system that has supported older Americans is going to become more insolvent as a result.
0: Krish, how vetted were these temporary protected status people who came in? How much background checks, what kind of checking and or requirements did they need to have to pass to allow to be able to work in this country?
34: Yeah, so when we talk about those who come through temporary protected status or, you know, the refugee resettlement program, these are legal pathways. And so, yes, the countries are designated, and so it's a little bit easier for someone who's come from Haiti or from, Syria through the TPS program, because they don't have to prove the individualized persecution if they're coming through a temporary protected status system. They still have to go through vetting. Our federal agencies are still very involved in terms of understanding exactly who these people are, ensuring that they are not a danger to our country, and then allowing them to be processed and then ultimately to get their work authorization. Kind of another example I'll give you of the refugee resettlement program is similar in that they have to go through CIA, Interpol, the Department of Homeland Security, are all involved, and we know exactly who they are, and we are able to guarantee that they are not, a threat to our local communities.
0: Are they allowed to vote?
34: They're not, because temporary protected status, it's important to know this is not a green card. It is not a pathway to citizenship. It is only a temporary sense of security and safety they have until their home countries become safer, which would allow them to return home.
0: Is it true that the House of Representatives, the Republican House of Representatives, wanted to continue their protected status through 2029?
34: Yeah, I mean, that's the interesting thing, right? You don't usually see either chamber of Congress taking action on immigration. But what was incredible was you had a bipartisan majority of the House, including 10 Republican members of Congress, vote to extend TPS. And so we'll see what happens in the Senate, but there is an opportunity for Congress to step in.
0: Yeah, so explain what this court case ruling does. Does this mean they're automatically undocumented illegal? Do they have to leave? Are they still allowed to work? Are they still allowed to use a driver's license? What happens now?
34: Yeah, so they are losing their legal status, which allowed them to remain in the U.S. until conditions in their home country changed. It means that they lose their work authorization. So that is, I think, why lawmakers across the spectrum have acknowledged that removing these workers and so abruptly will have, you know, severe economic consequences. In terms of what comes next, this is something we're actually trying ourselves to discern. There is a 6-month effective date from the termination notice to when they would lose their status and need to leave. But even this may go back to a court to decide in terms of what the administration, kind of how severely they want to go after these individuals. But, you know, our clients are incredibly fearful. And it's hard because, you know, some of them are saying, well, should we self-deport? And that's an impossible choice, because, of course, we are talking about countries that are in, you know, the midst of civil war and in extremely dangerous conditions.
0: Yeah. So as of today, can these Haitians in Ohio, can they go to work today legally?
34: So that's a good question. If they have not gotten an order that their work authorization has been rescinded, generally speaking, the work authorization that they have should be active. But candidly, this is where we are advising, anyone out there to talk to a lawyer, because it is really hard in this unpredictable environment to know exactly what the administration's next move is.
0: Yeah. Also, part of this court case ruling, the president of the United States, forget Donald Trump, just the president, they're allowed to give protected status or take it away at their whim? Is that now the law of the land, more or less?
34: Yeah, and so this is going to be interesting, right? Because it means that any president has this unilateral authority without a check. And I think that's what's worrisome. You know, for us, this case was never about does the president have the power. We know the powers the president does. Congress created this, pathway and gave the power to the president. The question was whether the president has this unilateral power without any check. And so it's been interesting to hear from, members on both sides of the aisle of what will this mean in the future? You know, if there is a Democratic president in power who maybe is taking an extreme stance, how can they wield this? And I think it really should raise a lot of our eyebrows because our system depends on the checks and balances.
0: Krish Omara Vignaraja, a few more minutes with you. We've had a couple of people on the show say, why don't these people go back to their own country and just solve the problems of their own country? Give us a sense of what's going on in Haiti. Is it true that the United States sent out a warning to its citizens not to visit Haiti?
34: TPS is intended for countries that face armed conflict, disaster, other extraordinary conditions that make a safe return impossible. In Haiti, we hear it on the news all the time. Violent crime is rampant. You know, gang, organized crime, terrorist activity has led to widespread violence. That is language from our State Department. That's not different for Syria, right? So Syria, the U.S. Travel Advisory talks about no part of Syria is safe from violence. It talks about hostage taking, terrorism, unexploded ordnances, aerial bombardments, the destruction of infrastructure, medical, of housing, medical facilities, et cetera. And regardless of whether it's a Democratic or Republican administration, there has to be a thoughtful process. And it can't be that we talk out of both sides of our mouth in terms of the State Department issuing these level 4 warnings and us having no process when we say, though other administrations have said, these countries are incredibly, incredibly dangerous, that we can rescind that without any process at all.
0: Yeah. Last question. A lot of people, this is a very volatile subject, obviously, and a very volatile issue. And a lot of people have said to me over the years, we love immigrants. We just want them to come here legally. We don't like the illegal immigrants coming. In this instance, these Haitian refugees did exactly what they were supposed to do, right? I mean, they did everything. They were here legally. And now, on the whim of a president, decides with a stroke of a pen, he just made them illegal. Is that correct? And or undocumented?
34: Yeah, I mean, I think that's the hard part, right? Because, like, I travel all across the country. We are a faith-based nonprofit. We are nonpartisan. And we know that as a sovereign nation, we need to be able to manage our border, but we also need to have legal pathways. We agree when people say, look, they need to come the right way. And here we have a group that did everything we asked of them. They came through an orderly process. They received the legal designation. They renewed it following the process that was articulated. And all of a sudden, overnight, as you said, we just decide that we're going to take away their legal status. And I think that's the problem, right? Because this is not a unique instance. Time and time again, what we have seen is these legal pathways that existed where people here had a status that has been removed. And this is why we describe it as the largest de-documentation process in history. And so what you're going after are the low-hanging fruit. You're seeing the administration going after and removing the status of people who we know, people who actually did everything right. And I worry about the signal that sends.
0: Krish Omara Vignaraja is the president and CEO of Global Refuge. It's the largest faith-based nonprofit dedicated exclusively to serving refugee children and
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16: Fox News, I'm Carmen Roberts. The U.S. launched fresh attacks on Iran today in retaliation for the IRG's drone attack on a cargo ship in the Strait of Hormuz, which President Trump says is a violation of the ceasefire.
17: We have a statement from CENTCOM saying that the targets were drone and missile storage sites as well as radar installations. It is a strong warning shot across the bow at Iran to get the IRGC under control and to stop firing on ships in the Strait of Hormuz.
16: Fox's Jennifer Griffin. Meantime, the U.S. military is helping another country struggling from back-to-back massive earthquakes.
18: U.S. military forces are now on the ground in Venezuela, with U.S. Southern Command leading relief efforts.
16: Fox's Dana Marie McNichol. The death toll has soared to 920, with 51,000 still missing. 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
6: This is America at Night with McGraw-Milhaven.
0: Well, you can't make this story up. We know what happened with the Nancy Guthrie case. We know earlier in the week they released the demands notes, the ransom notes, and that was the story. Now it turns out there's another demand letter with a video. To break this down for us is Jennifer Coffendaffer. She's a former FBI special agent, and she's a News Nation Law and Justice contributor. Jennifer, welcome to America at Night.
8: Yes, thank you for having me, McGraw.
0: Okay, so what happened? What's going on with this story?
8: Well, this is something, right? Now we have another note, and purportedly there is a video of Porch Guy, the abductor, in the last moments of Nancy's life, that's what they're saying, on a cell phone, and he'll give the location of the cell phone for one Bitcoin.
0: And so this new ransom note says, if you give me one Bitcoin, I'll tell you where this phone is?
8: That's exactly right. That's how crazy this case has become. I mean, every note is a new epiphany of what they want and where you can find what and, you know, new demands. I don't think this note is at all legitimate, though.
0: But didn't they say that it came from the same IP address as the other legitimate ransom notes?
8: How I understood it was it came from the same IP address as the notes that just followed those notes. And again, it's very confusing when they don't really have anybody identified and any headway made in terms of who sent these. I always have said it's very difficult to say what's really connected to what.
0: So,
8: does that make sense, McGraw?
0: Yeah, no, expand on that. What do you mean by that?
8: So what I mean is they do not have identified the individuals who have sent the subsequent notes to TMZ. And then, of course, they don't have identified the people who sent the purported legitimate notes. So I think it's hard to say definitely what notes are and aren't legitimate. But what they're looking at is language and things that comport with one another to try to make these determinations.
0: So they don't have the phone. All they have is this letter saying, give me one Bitcoin and I'll show you where the phone is, and then you can analyze the video for yourself.
8: That's exactly right. And actually, this writer is disgusted with some of the other note writers, saying one guy is an idiot and saying female with a question mark, because some people were saying that the notes were written by a female, which apparently he took offense to.
0: Do you think by them going public earlier in the week with the other two ransom note stories, I'm assuming, since we all know our law from Law and Order, right? Once you go public, you get a bunch of crazies coming out of the woodwork, and it's law enforcement to determine what's real and or what's not. But do you think them going public earlier might have spurred someone to do something like this today?
8: Yeah, absolutely. Anytime we've seen something major in this case break, you've seen more notes come in. As an example, when Savannah Guthrie, the daughter of Nancy Guthrie, of course, when she returned to work, that's when another note came. And then now another note, because it spurred, just as you said, with those other notes being in the news and the details of those notes coming out.
0: Talk to me about this wrench by proxy theory you have. What is that?
8: Well, lynch by proxy is just essentially where you kidnap somebody for the purpose of getting the Bitcoin address from an individual who would be a relative that would have Bitcoin. Now, we don't know for sure if Savannah Guthrie and her husband have Bitcoin, but they're worth about $45 million. It would make sense that that could have been a possible investment for them. And what's really interesting is 30K, which is a company that's a security company for cyber money, Bitcoin, they have said that this is a rich attack by proxy.
0: Mm. You've been critical of the local law enforcement. Why?
8: I've been critical because the crime scene was released within about 24 hours, which was, I thought, way too early for a case like this. I was also critical because, for instance, the sheriff in the very beginning moments was at a basketball game when he was supposed to be running the operation. He also did not invite the FBI in until delayed. He also sent the DNA that was retrieved from the home to a lab different and separate from the FBI's lab. And then 80 days later, that lab said we couldn't really do anything with what they retrieved and sent it to the FBI lab. So lost all of that. He also didn't go to Google. It was the FBI that finally went to Google to get the porch guy video. So that's why I've been critical.
0: Yeah. Jennifer Coffin Daffer, for a couple more minutes, former special agent, FBI national security consultant, and the go-to, 2 decades of experience handling cases just like this. There is a Bitcoin account set up or funded with $152 as more or less of a, a trail that the authorities left to see who would come and fetch that money. Is there some way to trace that account, or is there any way to connect that account with who's involved with this?
8: Well, it's complicated. There are chains that anytime there's a deposit that goes in or withdrawal that's made, but it can be complicated because they play the shell game. It can go from one, they call them wallets, one wallet to another wallet to another wallet. It would be complicated, but yes, it's absolutely possible. The experts, me, subject matter experts can definitely do it, although my understanding is, in talking with Bitcoin experts about this, that the really good ones can get away with securing the money without being traced.
0: Mm. Jennifer Coffin Deffer, what do you think happened? Did they target this woman because she was the mother of a famous broadcaster, or did they go in there wanting to rob them and it just happened to be the mother of a famous broadcaster?
8: I feel very confident that this was a kidnap for ransom that went south when, sadly, Nancy Guthrie passed.
0: Huh. Do you think they'll be able to determine if this demand letter and this phone letter is legit?
8: I think they are convinced, authorities, that the first two letters are legit because information in there that no one else knew and could know other than the abductor and the two IP addresses matching. I think they're very convinced about those two. As far as the follow-up, that seems to be in question whether those are legitimate or not.
0: Yeah. Do you think this case will ever be solved?
8: I think it 100% will be solved, but it's going to take more time.
0: Mm. Do you think going public with things like this helps or hurts the case?
8: It hurts the case. There's nothing
0: really
8: positive from a law enforcement standpoint having the details of that note, because you can imagine when you're actually interviewing the individual that you might be a suspect and he comes forward with details that only the note writer should know. But now they're in the public, so now you say, huh, how did he know that? So it puts a wrench into a federal investigation for sure.
0: Yeah, Jennifer Coffin Daffer, she has been seen on News Nation, Fox News, CNN. She is a former special agent, FBI national security consultant. Now she's a News Nation law and justice contributor. Jennifer Coffin Daffer, a bizarre story with the twists and turns. Thanks for keeping it straight for us. Have a good weekend. Thanks for checking in.
8: Thank you so much, McGraw.
0: You got it. America at Night. When we come back, I left a couple of minutes in this hour because I want to tell you what I think of this Supreme Court decision with the Haitian immigrants. And I want to give you a prediction on what President Trump is going to do with this now, I guess, newfound authority to revoke the temporary status of these Haitians and Syrians in America. You're going to want to hear this. Stick around. America at Night. Back in a moment.
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30: For more than a decade, the Environmental Working Group has put out a list of the so-called Dirty Dozen. These are the non-organic produce contaminated with the highest levels of pesticides. Well, this year, spinach topped the list, followed by kale, collard, mustard greens, strawberries, grapes, nectarines, peaches, cherries, apples, blackberries, pears, potatoes, and blueberries. Now, all these fruits and vegetables are part of a healthy diet, so no one is saying you shouldn't eat them. Point is, though, you could consider buying these items organic if and when you can, and then taking extra care when you wash them. The FDA recommends rinsing all fruits and vegetables, even the ones that are organic, under running water that is slightly warmer than room temperature. Don't use soap, bleach, or any fancy produce washes. I'm Dr. Sanjay Gupta, helping you live a better life.
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0: All right. Coming up next hour, we're going to talk a little barbecue with Terry Black, world champion of barbecue, and a friend of the show. And he's going to come on. He comes on during holidays and gives us some barbecue tips for the grill. That's key. And then Jonathan Horn from the Free Press is going to join us, a wonderful historian, and has got some great stories as we do a little history lesson on the July 4th and 1776 and all that type of stuff. And then, of course, open phones in the last hour. I wanted to take a couple minutes and tell you what I thought about this Supreme Court ruling, the 6-3 ruling that the Supreme Court had this week over this the Haitian

that you can turn before they get into the country, right? It's the Eileen Gonzalez case. If you get to this land, you can declare asylum. But if you don't get here, you can't declare asylum. And so they stop people at the border and say you can't seek asylum because you're not in the country. Now, maybe it's a technicality. Maybe it's, you know, the law wasn't written correctly, whatever else. But I don't really have a problem with the United States government stopping somebody before they get on our soil and say, we're not going to allow you to knock on our door, right? Because the law says if you knock on our door, we have to give you asylum. I also believe we should probably change the law, because dealing with immigration today with laws that were written after World War II makes zero sense. But if there was only a mechanism that we had in place for people to gather in a nice building and discuss this and come up with new laws, if we ever came up with that idea, I think that would be a good idea. But since we don't, and we're not allowed to change the laws for the current situation we're in, we're stuck with laws that were passed for 1945. But anyway, I digress. I don't have a problem with what the Supreme Court did with the immigration. You know, we're going to stop you before you come to our shore, before you come to our land, right? I don't have a problem with that. That's one. Two, I quite frankly don't have a problem with not Donald Trump having the power, but the president having the power to grant temporary status. It's a temporary. Temporary sometimes means a week. Sometimes means, you know, 2 weeks. I all know when the son comes knocking on the door and says, Mom, Dad, can I stay with you temporarily while I get back up on my feet? Sometimes it means 2 weeks. Sometimes it means 20 years. Temporary is a relative term. So I don't have a problem with the Supreme Court giving the president, not President Trump, right? Because President Trump's not going to be there forever. The next guy or gal is going to have to figure out, hey, hold on a second. How long does this temporary status go for? And somebody's got to make the decision. And if Congress isn't going to make the decision, and Congress doesn't decide anything anymore, they don't pass any laws, somebody's got to decide this. Somebody's got to decide, you know, this is legit, this isn't a legit. And so I don't, again, don't have a problem with that. And I don't know where that puts me on the political spectrum. This is just me talking. I don't really care where it puts me on the political spectrum, because I think that's all bogus anyway. But so with these two decisions, I also quite frankly don't have a problem with the Monsanto decision either. So I guess I've been in the majority of all of these. I guess I've been on the conservative side of these cases this past week. We'll see what happens with the birthright citizenship and this geofencing warrant, which I find fascinating. But anyway, now. Lastly, and we can talk about this in the 9 o'clock in the open phone segment if you want to. Lastly, now that President Trump apparently has, or the president has, the power to revoke the temporary status of these immigrants who came to this country seeking some type of protective status, right? They came here legally. They went through all the vetting. They did everything legally. They signed all the paperwork. They didn't come over the border. They didn't, hop over the fence. They weren't stuck in a truck somewhere, right? They came legally. They have legal status. They're allowed to work in this country. They have jobs. Here's my prediction. I could be totally wrong on this. Here's my prediction. Donald Trump is not going to kick him out of the country. Donald Trump is going to pretend and bluff and bluster and all these things, but he's not going to revoke their temporary status. I could be totally wrong on this, but the president has admitted, hey, wait a minute, we need some of these workers. Even in the height of the Minnesota stuff and the New Jersey stuff and the ICE making, you know, yeah. He even said, hey, you know what? These farmers need some of these workers. Hey, hold on a second. these workers, the business community got to him and said, hey, hey, hey,

0: hold on a second here. You can't be kicking all these people out of the country. Who's going to pick our crops? Who's going to milk our cows? Who's going to do all this this work? Because Americans ain't doing it. And so my prediction, we'll see how wrong I am. We'll see how right I am. My prediction is that President Trump will bluster. Oh, he'll tell you he's throwing them all out. But he'll never revoke their status. You can't kick 350,000 people out of the country and not have an effect on the economy. They have 10,000, 15,000 people in the city of Springfield. There's a lot of, quote-unquote, Americans who have businesses who rely on these Haitians to do the jobs Americans won't do, whether it's changing the bedpans, whether it's walking beans, even though they don't walk beans anymore, or it's, you know, milking the cow or fixing the fence or helping out grandma and grandpa in the nursing home, right? These people will do the jobs that Americans won't do. And if you take 350,000 away in an instant, that is a huge labor issue for the places that no longer have these Haitians who are doing the jobs Americans won't do. So mark my words. I could be dead wrong. Watch Monday. He's going to come out and take away their status and they're gone by Tuesday. I don't think so. I think he's going to let them stay in this country. He might bluster. He might, you know, rant and rave and, you know, be somewhat bombastic. But in the end, I think he's going to keep them right where they are. Just my prediction. We'll wait and see. All right, stay there. We're going to talk a little barbecue because it's 4th of July week. And everyone's going out to the grill. We're going to be smoking, grilling. And we've got the guy, world champion barbecue, Terry Black, is going to be joining us to talk a little barbecue. And then Jonathan Horn from the Free Press with a little history lesson. And then open phones. All that's straight ahead. America at Night. Our executive director is Alex Hinton. Our engineer is Richard Good. I'm McGraw Millhaven. This is America at Night on Westwood One.
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10: The U.S. unleashes fresh attacks on Iran. I'm Carmen Roberts, Fox News. President Trump says Iran's drone attack on a cargo ship in the Strait of Hormuz was a violation of the ceasefire. And today, The U.S. military retaliated. Fox News Chief National Security Correspondent Jennifer Griffin reports from Washington.
11: Shortly after 4 p.m. Eastern, not long after the president hinted from the Oval Office that the U.S. could respond to the IRGC attack on a Singapore flagship overnight in the Strait of Hormuz in violation of the current ceasefire, the U.S. military began carrying out airstrikes on Iranian targets. The airstrikes involving U.S. warplanes lasted about 1 hour. U.S. Central Command issued the following statement. U.S. forces conducted strikes against Iran as a powerful response to yesterday's attack on a commercial ship that was transiting the Strait of Hormuz. U.S. aircraft struck Iranian missile and drone storage locations and coastal radar sites after Iran hit MV Ever Lovely on June 25th with a one-way attack drone.
10: Iran has increasingly challenged the region and the U.S. over control of the Strait of Hormuz. U.S. military is on the ground in Venezuela to help with rescue efforts following this week's catastrophic back-to-back earthquakes. Fox's Dana Marie McNichol reports from Florida on the deployment of these critical resources.
12: South Florida answering the urgent call for help after Venezuela's deadly earthquakes. Hundreds of volunteers accepting donations, sorting and packing life-saving supplies with Global Empowerment Mission. For many, this is personal. Back-to-back 7.2 and 7.5 magnitude earthquakes rocked Venezuela Wednesday night. An unknown number of survivors are still trapped under the rubble.
10: The death toll soared today to 920 as the number of missing more than doubled to 51,000. 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
13: 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We would love to meet you.
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10: Democrats are increasingly divided after a string of progressive primary wins shakes up the party ahead of midterms. And Fox's Chad Pergram reports on the growing rift and how it's reshaping the battle for control of Congress.
17: A party identity crisis. Progressives pitching radical policies. Moderate Democrats distancing themselves from progressives. Republicans primed to emphasize extreme candidates. Republicans believe House Minority Leader Hakeem Jeffries is vulnerable after his preferred candidates lost in the New York primaries. Progressive leaders demanding transformation at the top. Moderate Michigan Democrat Alyssa Slotkin gave the formal response to President Trump's 2025 State of the Union speech, but even she wants a management switch. Democrats plan to capitalize on President Trump not signing a bipartisan housing bill, but that backfired.
10: And Republicans are looking to capitalize on this volatility as the midterms approach, aiming to highlight the ideological rift between the party's establishment and its rising progressive wing to lift their strategic advantage. President Trump is intensely focused on the midterms as well, giving the keynote address at the Faith and Freedom Coalition's Road to Majority Conference. Today, he pushed for Congress to pass the SAVE Act.
18: All voters must show photo ID. Not so bad, huh? All voters must provide proof of Citizenship, is that so hard?
10: The bill passed the House earlier this year, but remains stalled in the Senate. An appeals court upholds Harvey Weinstein's 2022 rape conviction, but says he must be resentenced. The California appeals panel issued the ruling one day after New York prosecutors said Weinstein would not face a fourth trial there. He remains convicted of another sex crime in New York and is still behind bars. I'm Carmen Roberts, and this is Fox News.
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13: 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We would love to meet you.
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23: All right, I guess it's, even though 4th of July is next Saturday and everyone's taking off Friday, I think we can safely say that the 4th of July week begins today, and there's going to be a lot of barbecuing and a lot of backyarding and a lot of fun. And so who better to go to than a world barbecue champion, two-time, I believe, seven times in his own head, but two times officially. He has a website, backyardusa.net, and he joins us now, our barbecue correspondent. Terry Black, welcome back, my friends.
24: Great to be here, McGraw. With inflation, I think it's up to nine times now in my own mind.
23: Now, how many times did you win the World Barbecue Championship contest?
24: With all the tariffs and everything, it's up to nine. But
23: Actually,
24: we finished in the top 10 like seven or eight times. We made the finals three times. Finals means you're in the top three. And we won the first place one time, so just once in reality. Yeah.
23: If they banned mail-in ballots, you would have won numerous other times, but that's a whole other story.
24: It had something to do with Putin. I'm sure, you know.
23: All right, what do you got for us tonight, Terry? Give us a couple of helpful hints.
24: Well, McGraw, one of the things is, you know, my honey-do list isn't getting any shorter. And it never is. So I will tell you one of the things I want to talk. I bet a lot of people out there can relate to this, is that on a Saturday, typical Saturday, when I'm cooking in my backyard, having fun in my backyard, I try to make my honey-do list fun. So I'll get a pork butt or a brisket, usually a pork butt, and prep it the night before. I'll put it on the smoker and let it smoke all day, all afternoon while I'm doing all these honeydew things. And it just works great. You know, I'll monitor it. I'll go over and check on it, make sure the temps are right. Of course, now with these newer technology that's available to you, you can put a probe in it and monitor the internal temperature on your phone, on the app, without having to open the smoker and let the heat out. So that's just a tip or something for everybody to think about. While you're working in the yard or doing your stuff, do that. you know, have something going. That's your reward at the end of the day after you've done all that yard work and everything.
0: Okay. So what? Give us some tips outside of helping with the honeydew list. We want barbecue tips.
24: Yeah. Well, the tip would here's one of the things. You know, first of all, start off with that grill being, you know, nice and clean and safe. I like to put olive oil on a paper towel and rub it on, or get the spray kind of olive oil, spray it on the grids and clean them off with the brush real hard. Use a paper towel, get it nice and clean, and so it's not sticky. And that's a really good tip for you, so that you will, you know, have your best results from whatever it is you're putting on your grill. Mm. Now, speaking of different kinds of oils, we can talk about meats here in a minute, but I got to thinking about, you know, how to distinguish yourself this holiday weekend. Is you're going to be doing meat, whatever meat you're doing, but here's one that I bet a lot of people haven't thought about. Avocado oil for grilling vegetables like onions, carrots, sliced bell peppers, corn on the little cobs or cobettes, corn on the cob. You sprinkle a little seasoning on them, and you put a little of this avocado oil on them. It's a versatile oil. It's more healthy. It adds a nice little flavor. Your bell peppers will come out sweet and smoky. Oh, I forgot. How about the filet mignon of vegetables? Is asparagus. Won't you agree with that? Like, asparagus is to vegetables what filet mignon is to beef. And you put a little bit of avocado oil on some asparagus, and it comes out, it's still crunchy, and it has a really nice deep flavor.
0: Interesting. All right, go back for a second with this olive oil on the grill. Do you heat the grill up and then rub? No, so this is before the grill starts, you clean it with olive oil.
24: Yeah, make sure it's cold when you're doing this. And you put it on there. You can rub it on with, soak a paper towel with the olive oil, rub it on the grid real well, and then you can also use some kind of a, you know, barbecue brush to
0: Yeah, all right.
24: You want your grid to be nice and clean. That way your meat doesn't stick to it the way it should. And make sure you got, after you put the brush to it and get it all cleaned up and everything, maybe hit it again with a little bit of olive oil so it's nice and slick.
0: Nice. All right.
24: So another tip that I have, you know, McGraw, I know the first time that I was on, we wanted to talk mainly about, you know, charcoal grills and things like that, that is still by far the number one way that people cook in their backyard. But, you know, the pellet grills, the pellet cookers have become a thing over about the past 10 years, the past decade or so. They've really become a thing. You know, you probably have a pellet grill. A lot of people do. I've got a great example of someone who I was talking to just earlier this week. She's a widow, lost her husband within the past year. She and her husband had a pellet grill, and she loves cooking on it. And she goes, you know, I bet a lot of people don't think about women cooking in the backyard doing the barbecue. And she goes, I do all of it. She's getting ready to cook some things for her family and going to fly to New York for 4th of July. She's going to cook something, freeze it. She's doing everything on her pellet grill, and she loves it because it doesn't heat up the kitchen. The mess is outside. Everything's outside, and she's gotten pretty good at it. She asked me for it. Go ahead. Yeah.
0: I've got a pellet grill. I love my pellet grill. I turn it into a pizza oven, and then it becomes more or less of a wood burning stove out there, right? Then I can smoke on it. I smoke my turkey on it for Thanksgiving, and my sisters and everybody love it because it frees up the kitchen for everything else.
24: Yeah, Thanksgiving, that's one less, you know, man, the turkey takes up so much space in an oven that that's a real winner there. And you know, and the thing about, there are varying degrees in regards to quality of pellet grills, pellet cookers that you can buy. Just like buying a car or truck or vehicle, there's different levels, different degrees. Some are less expensive than others. Personally, I have one that I like that is on the very high end. But once I bought it, I'll never need another one the rest of my life. Yeah. That sort of thing. But you can go on the lower end. But she was asking me for a tip on her pellet cooker, and here's a tip that you can use either if you're cooking with charcoal or pellets. You can buy applewood pellets, you can buy pecan wood pellets, you can buy cherry wood pellets. You can also buy, the wood chips, apple wood chips, pecan chips, and cherry wood chips. I take apple, pecan, and cherry, and I blend those three.
0: Mm.
24: And man, what a sweet smoke that puts out. That will make your pork butt or your brisket taste unbelievable.
0: Apple? Yeah. So mix the apple, the pecan, and the cherry. Hmm.
24: Yeah.
0: Yeah.
24: And you can find those at a good, barbecue supply store.
0: Yeah. Well, you can really find them kind of anywhere, right? Does it matter? I mean, does it matter name brand, or are they all sort of made in the same place and everyone slaps their own logo on it?
24: If it just says apple, pecan, or cherry,
0: you're good to go.
24: Let
0: me ask you this question. I was grilling some chicken the other day, and I got my thermometer, which I can't live without, my digital thermometer, right?
24: Exactly.
0: I keep having in my head that every recipe I says, the chicken goes to 165. But somebody told me 155 for chicken is all you need when it comes to a temperature.
24: Yeah, and that's a little warm for me. Here's the fact that on internal temperature, if you are convinced and you know that it's 140, there isn't anything that will live inside that piece of meat above 140 that will make you sick. So, but play your own game there. I'm not trying to condone anything that's going to make anybody ill, but I don't cook mine to 155 unless, I get distracted or something like that.
0: Unless you're busy cleaning out the garage because your wife told you to or something.
24: Yeah, that honeydew list, man. like I say, chicken is not a good one for that. Make it a pork butt for the honeydew list,
0: So but, you said you cook your chicken to 140, 145, and that's fine.
24: Yeah, I'll take it to about 145. I'll get it above that. I'll tell you this, we were talking about cooking whole hogs, and what we do on the whole hog, when the pork loin in the whole hog, which is the very top part of the whole hog, the pork loin, when it gets to 151, we know our pig is like right there. The day we won the world championship, we temped that pork loin. It was 151. Everything else followed right with it. Hmm. So that's a magic number for me.
0: Okay. When you say 140 on a chicken, is that dark meat or 145? I mean, because dark meat is different than the white meat. So explain that to me.
24: You just want to hit that number on your heat because, any bacteria or whatever that's in there that could be harmful to you from a health department standpoint will die once it gets north of 135. Well, I don't trust 135. I'll go 140, 145. Check the tenderness. If it's still a little rubbery, I'm going to cook it longer, because you've got that probe on your thermometer. You're able to check the tenderness, and that's one of the things about cooking meat on a grill or on a smoker. Cooking by feel is something you have to teach yourself.
0: Yeah.
24: It's not anything that we can really discuss on the radio, or even on a video.
0: That's where the experience comes in. But 145 white meat is what you're saying, right? Right.
24: Yeah. Well, either or, white or dark. It's all about the temperature. It's not about the actual color of the meat itself.
0: Yeah, the chicken, turkey too, right? Turkey, same thing.
24: Yeah. Yeah, I'm real careful about not overcooking a turkey because you know how turkey will dry out on you, right?
23: Yeah.
24: You know
23: that? Yeah, it's so interesting. It really they tell everybody 165, and the professionals who are winning the championships do 20 degrees less. So, I mean, what does that tell you? That's interesting. All right.
24: I'll go to the other end of the spectrum, though. On brisket, like if you're cooking a brisket, take it to 195 or 200, not because of you're worried about getting sick or anything like that. It's because brisket is a really tough meat, you know. So in order to get it tenderized, along with the fat cap sitting on it, which helps as you render the fat, that helps tenderize it. Take a brisket to 195 to 200. Then you pull it and wrap it and let it rest for an hour. And if you let it rest for an hour after you've wrapped it, it'll raise about 10 degrees. And you can rest it by sticking it on a pan, wrap it, stick it on a pan, and put it in an oven that isn't turned on. You know, just put it in a cold oven put it in or a warm oven. Or you can throw it in a cooler, like an ice chest or something like that. Yeah. Make sure it's wrapped real good. Let it sit for an hour, and it should be perfect. Also, hold on to those juices. Yeah.
23: Terry, I got 1 minute, and I got to go.
24: All right, let's do it.
23: Here's the question. Smoking sausage. I love smoked sausage on the grill, on the smoker pellet. Give me what's the temperature for the smoked sausage? How do you do that?
24: Oh, man, yeah. I'll definitely take it. Probably at least to 150, you know, maybe 165. What I love about, I want to ask you something. Don't you love when you pull that sausage off the smoker, you see that smoke ring and how it turns red on the inside? Don't you like that?
23: Yeah. No.
24: That gives it the flavor. That smoke gets in the marbling that's in your sausage and really gives it that barbecue flavor.
23: So 165 for the sausage.
24: Least,
23: on the grill. All
24: least.
23: Right.
24: Yeah.
23: All right.
24: Yeah.
23: That's
24: you've got a lot of marbling in there.
23: Yeah. BackyardUSA.net. BackyardUSA.net. World barbecue champ Terry Black comes in on the holidays and gives us his helpful hints. Terry, have yourself a good fourth. We got to go. BackyardUSA.net. Terry, thanks, man. We'll talk to you soon. America at Night. Back in a moment.
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0: All right. We got some news coming out of Ukraine tonight. Ukraine unleashes one of its heaviest drone bombardments of Russia. We were talking about this earlier in the week. Ukraine launched a major nighttime attack on a dozen Russian regions, including Russian-held Crimea and the surrounding seas, Moscow's defense ministry said on Friday, in what appeared to be one of Kyiv's biggest drone assaults since the Kremlin's full-scale invasion more than 4 years ago. Russian air defenses intercepted 660 Ukrainian drones. The biggest attack since before this was 556 drones in May. We don't know what type of damage it was done. The campaign has choked Russian fuel supplies and military deliveries, stalling Moscow's efforts on the battlefields. Western officials say that this is putting massive amounts of pressure on Russian President Vladimir Putin. Initial reports say that the Ukraine drones hit some munitions plants and some oil refineries. Russia said that they've stopped 47 drones. They were downed as they flew towards the Russian capital. Ukraine's security service said it used the drones to strike Russian Navy ships and its air defenses in cities in Crimea. So that is some major escalation by Ukraine. We said earlier in the week that they were going on the offensive, and these drones, this warfare has changed from very much of a trench warfare to one of the latest and greatest technology that Ukraine is inventing as they go. So stay tuned for this story. It's America at Night. We're going to talk a little history lesson with Jonathan Horn, one of our favorites, former George W. Bush speechwriter, historian, and a columnist for the Free Press. We'll check in with him in just a minute. Stay right there. America at Night, back in a moment.
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20: Fox News, I'm Chris DeMeo. The U.S. military resuming strikes on Iran in retaliation for a drone attack launched by the regime on a commercial cargo ship.
21: The airstrikes involving U.S. warplanes lasted about 1 hour. U.S. Central Command issued the following statement. U.S. forces conducted strikes against Iran as a powerful response to yesterday's attack on a commercial ship that was transiting the Strait of Hormuz.
20: Fox's Jennifer Griffin. The Supreme Court has cleared the way for the Trump administration to terminate the temporary protected status for hundreds of thousands of Haitian and Syrian immigrants. Congressman Chip Roy.
27: They're doing the right thing, and all this wailing and gnashing of teeth is a bit much.
20: Roy appearing on Fox's The Ingram Angle. Left-wing Gavin McKenna is the first overall pick of the NHL draft. McKenna selected by the Toronto Maple Leafs. 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
22: This is America at Night with McGraw-Milhaven.
0: Jonathan Horn is a former speechwriter of George W. Bush. He's also a historian and wrote a book called The Fate of the Generals. By the way, David Petraeus, General David Petraeus, said of Fate of the Generals, one of the very best World War II books written in many years, a great read. That's high praise from General David Petraeus. The reason why I'm talking about this is Jonathan Horn also writes a column for the Free Press, and he's joining us now to talk a little American history. Jonathan Horn, welcome back to America at Night.
1: Thanks so much for having me.
0: So this column you wrote in the Free Press is fascinating. We get two of them, and let's start with the one, what happened right around January 4th, 1776. We know they were huddling in Philadelphia for the signing of the Declaration, but what was George Washington doing at this time?
1: Right. So in June of 1776, in the days leading up to what we'll know as the 4th of July, George Washington is with his army in New York City awaiting the British. He's gotten word that the British are sending a large fleet to come to New York, and it's really a climate of high paranoia, especially because New York itself has a reputation as being a hotbed of loyalist, that is Tory, activity. And it's not necessarily the friendliest ground for the Continental Army and George Washington to try to be defending.
0: So the British were coming to New York Harbor.
1: That's right. New York is a very strategic point during the Revolutionary War. If you look at a map at home, you can see why. It's at the mouth of the Hudson River. And if the British were able to control the Hudson River and go up the Hudson, they would be able to, first of all, inch toward a nexus with their other base in Canada and potentially be able to come down the other direction. And also, they could fully control the Hudson. They could cut off the New England colonies, which they considered to be the heart of the rebellion, from the colonies to the south and west.
0: So in your column, you talk about, and we'll get to July 4th, 1776, but Washington was worried because he had seen this before back in 1754. What are you talking about here?
1: Right. Well, George Washington had served his first military expedition, had been during the opening days of the French and Indian War during the 1750s. In fact, Washington actually witnessed the very first shots of the French and Indian War be fired. And July 4th wasn't a very happy day for George Washington as he thought about it in his memory, because it was the day that he had marched his army out of a fort called Fort Necessity. This is in modern-day Pennsylvania, not too far from Pittsburgh, what was then called the Forks of the Ohio. He had been surrounded by a French force and basically forced to surrender. So July 4th for George Washington is a very mixed bag as he looks back on it. He doesn't think it was a very good day in 1754. As he looks at the situation in 1776, it's not looking so hopeful either.
0: Is it true that on July 4th, 1776, while they're signing the Declaration of Independence, George Washington is in New York protecting Martha Washington?
1: Well, actually, so on June 29th, if you go back a few days, the British come into Lower New York Bay with about 100 ships. This is the army that General William Howe has had preparing in Halifax, Nova Scotia. They've been chased out of Boston. They come into Lower New York Bay. They are sighted, and it causes absolute panic in New York City. And one of the first things that George Washington will do, rather than think about celebrating the 4th of July with his family, is send Martha Washington packing. He wants her out of the city because he knows there's going to be a major battle, and other Continental Army officers make similar decisions with their wives.
0: So they, well, so what happens? Does the British invade? What do they do with all these ships?
1: Right. So this is the first part of an army that is being sent. This is 10,000 troops are coming toward New York, and they're slip through the Narrows and head into New York Harbor and eventually to Staten Island to start. And they're waiting for General William Howe's brother, Admiral Richard Howe, to bring another 20,000 soldiers from Britain to complete about a 30,000-man force with more than 200 ships This is by far and away, to put this in perspective, the largest military campaign ever attempted by a European power in America. Never before had anyone in history brought so many ships, so many soldiers to one place in America. So you can imagine what kind of terror this is inspiring in the hearts of the men in Washington's army.
0: Yeah, and so do they basically occupy New York City then? Is that what they end up doing?
1: Well, there's going to be a massive series of battles fought for New York. It's really the low point of George Washington's military career. He is going to be forced back throughout the late summer and then into the fall into retreating, and he's going to lose a good portion of his army in the battle for New York. And in hindsight, if you look at it, you might say, why did he ever attempt to defend New York City? Why, if you look at a map, it's almost indefensible to someone like George Washington, who doesn't have a navy, because the island is surrounded, of course, by navigable water. That's what makes New York City such a great city, but it also makes it very hard to defend against a power like England and Great Britain with an overwhelming naval superiority.
0: I'm old enough to remember 1976, July 4th, the 200th celebration, the bicentennial. And they had in New York Harbor all these ships come, and it wasn't a reenactment, right? Was it? Did it have anything to do with all the British ships being in the harbor back in 1776?
1: I'm so glad you mentioned that, because they're going to be doing that again for the 250th anniversary in New York. In fact, the ships, they're called tall ships because of the tall masts and the great sails, are headed toward New York City again. And they're going to be congregating in the harbor around July 3rd and July 4th and on parade. And it has nothing to do with the invasion that the British mounted of New York, but it's one of the most ironic ways of celebrating the 4th of July, because, of course, nothing was more terrifying to George Washington and in his army at the time than the sight of a huge armada of tall sail ships, because they knew that meant that the British were coming.
0: Telling you what, you got to read Jonathan Horn's column in the Free Press, This Week in American History. He talks about July 4th, 1776, while they're signing the Declaration of Independence, which everybody learned. No one teaches you about what's going on with George Washington in New York while this is going on in Philadelphia.
1: Right. And you know, the other thing that's happening in New York at this time is there's just high paranoia about the people themselves being loyalists and not being totally supportive of the patriot cause. And one of the things they root out around this time is actually a conspiracy among Washington's own bodyguards to potentially betray the Continental Army and perhaps even kidnap the commander-in-chief himself.
0: Now, this is something else they don't teach you in history class. Your other column this week, The Plot Against Washington. There was a plot to kidnap George Washington?
1: That's right. And, you know, we don't really, I think the best way to think about this is to think about, for example, what happened in Dallas, Texas in 1963. You know, we're still debating the details of the Kennedy assassination, and we are still debating what happened in June 1776 in New York. It's very difficult to figure out how serious this conspiracy was. But it did come out that a member of Washington's lifeguard, that was the term, that was basically his equivalent of the Secret Service, was in on a plan to betray the Continental Army. This plan sends investigators running all around the city, following up leads. It eventually leads to a raid on the mayor of New York's house. The mayor of New York is hauled before a tribunal. He admits he's taken money to buy guns for British forces. And, you know, one thing that's very confusing is, what was the plan really meant to do? Well, it seems that maybe they were going to cut some bridges, so when the British invaded, there would be no escape route for the Continental Army. Maybe they would spike the guns, and maybe, just maybe, they would kidnap George Washington and potentially assassinate other general officers of the Continental Army.
0: Was it true somebody was hanged for this conspiracy?
1: Right. Only one person was ultimately hanged. It was a member of Washington's bodyguard, a man named Thomas Hickey. And when he is hanged, Washington issues a very curious set of orders afterwards. He wants his soldiers to see what happened to Thomas Hickey, to see how treachery is punished. And he says, don't make the same mistake Thomas Hickey made. Avoid lewd women. And we don't exactly know how lewd women led Thomas Hickey to that, but I guess we can use our imaginations.
0: Well, one always blames lewd women over just about everything. That's the downfall of most things out there. That's an interesting comment. Jonathan Horn with us for a couple more minutes. It's interesting that George Washington in this New York stories in New York was sympathetic to the crown, because ultimately in the end, right, isn't New York City, Lower Manhattan, the site of Fuchs Tavern where he gives his final farewell?
1: That's right, but the British basically do occupy New York for most of the war. They are able to win these series of decisive battles, and then New York looms really large in Washington's imagination for the rest of the war. He wants to take it back. He wants to avenge. These really are embarrassing battles for the Continental Army, and perhaps they were militarily unwinnable, and they should have never been attempted, but for the fact that the American people at that time expected the Continental Army to try to defend New York City. It was the second largest city in the colonies at the time, and people understood how important it was geographically speaking.
0: Yeah, Fuchs Tavern in New York. I know you've been there. I know you enough to know. I'm sure you've been there. It's a wonderful place to go and eat and have a drink. I mean, you really get a sense of what revolutionary time was when you walk into that tavern.
1: You know, there's so much history to see in New York City that's preserved from colonial times. And we, of course, don't think about New York that way, as you say. But when you go down to Lower Manhattan, a lot of the old city is preserved, and you can see things that give you a sense of what it might have been like during these tense times when the Continental Army is trying to fight off the British.
0: Yeah. How much of what was going on in New York City, July 4th, 1776, was known in Philadelphia? And how much of what was going on in Philadelphia was known by George Washington at the time?
1: That's a great question, and it gets to a point that we forget as we look at the 18th century, which is that it took time for news to travel. You couldn't just check your phone and say, oh, look, the British Army has arrived outside New York. It took several days for that news to reach Philadelphia. So the Continental Congress in Philadelphia is, in a sense, proceeding at its own pace. And as they are making the decisive decision to vote for independence, and that vote actually takes place on July 2nd, not July 4th, because first, before issuing a Declaration of Independence, they have to decide, are we going to declare independence at all? And they're getting the news that the British are sending this massive armada to New York just as they're preparing to make the final vote for independence. And so in a sense, they're making this decision to take this incredible risk to declare independence at a moment when they can see what a powerful force they're going to be up against.
0: I would think the British Army thought it was almost comical. These ragtag patriots are declaring their independence and were overwhelming New York Harbor. It must have been almost comical for the British military.
1: And you know what? The British really were bent on revenge because they were embarrassed by what had happened in Boston. George Washington's army had encircled them in Boston, basically laid siege to the British army, had forced them to evacuate from the city and to spend several months up in Nova Scotia, where the British army will retrain and make plans to get revenge by coming to New York and taking the city and showing the Continental Army, you're not as good as you think you are. Wait till you see the real might of the British Army.
0: Really very interesting. Jonathan Horn, a historian, George W. Bush speechwriter, and of course the book that came out and is getting all sorts of rave reviews, The Fate of the Generals. If you're looking for a good book over the holidays, The Fate of the Generals, MacArthur Wainwright and the Epic Battle for the Philippines. Jonathan, we always love you coming on. Your column in the Free Speech is must reading. Thanks for checking in as always. Have a happy 4th and we'll talk to you soon.
1: You too. Thanks so much for having me.
0: You got it. Jonathan Horn with us. Great writer, great storyteller, and his column in the Free Press man, it's sort of, well, it's called This Week in American History. And as we all celebrate July 4th, everyone knows what happened in Philadelphia. But did you know that George Washington was getting Martha Washington out of New York because he was worried about the impending invasion while they're signing the Declaration of Independence in Philadelphia? They don't tell you everything in high school history class, do they? That's why it's fun. All right, thank you, Jonathan Horn. We'll come back, wrap things up. America at Night, back in a moment.
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16: These earthquakes in Venezuela, man, they're awful. American rescue workers began arriving in Venezuela after the double earthquakes earlier in the week. It's devastated the country's northern provinces. Emergency workers from Virginia, Florida, California were among the hundreds of search and rescue specialists who are now flooding into Venezuela to assess the damage. The numbers are staggering. Apparently up to 920 people have been killed, and the injuries are up over 3,000 people. So a heartbreaking story coming out of Venezuela. We'll say a little prayer for them, but I don't think they have a whole lot of building codes, and I don't know if they're earthquake-proof buildings.

0: drugs in Venezuela. So when 2.7-point-something earthquakes come your way, it could lead to some serious damage. So we'll get into keep a little prayer for them as we move on. Next hour is going to be open phones. Don't forget, open phones means open phones, text line, and voicemails. We love our voicemails. Got a call today from somebody who listens to the show, and they said, boy, you're really liking this voicemail stuff. I love the voicemail stuff. You can chime in the middle of the day. Something comes up, and you're thinking about it, and you want to chime in. You want to make a comment. Yeah, just call. It's the same, whether it's live, whether it's recorded, or whether it's a text message. So do any and all you want. 1-844-2-McGraw, 1-844-262-4729. If you're listening on a tape delay, or you have a thought in the middle of the day, middle of the afternoon, during the weekend, whatever it may be, just call. When the phones aren't on, the voicemail's on, and Alex will get it going, and we'll get it up on the air. 1-844-2-McGraw, 1-844-262-4729. Also, if you want to follow along on the daily email, the daily text, not the daily email, the daily text, just shoot us your name and your email, and we'll send you the link. 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Just ask for the link. Text in and ask for the link. That's probably the easiest way. Just send it. 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Alex will send you the link, and you sign up for the daily text. Open phones straight ahead. Our executive director is said Alex Hinton. Our engineer tonight is Richard Good. I'm McGraw Milhaven. This is America at Night on Westwood One.
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8: A shaky ceasefire. I'm Chris DeMeo, Fox News. Iran striking a Singapore-flagged ship in the Strait of Hormuz on Thursday. The U.S. launching strikes on Iranian targets today. President Trump describing the Iranian strike as a foolish violation and says he's weighing a potential response.
9: It was fine, but it took a little beating. They shouldn't be doing that, so you'll find out.
8: The U.S. and Iran are in a 60-day window aimed at finalizing a peace deal. Former National Security Advisor John Bolton pleading guilty to mishandling classified information Fox's Kevin Cork in D.C. has more.
10: Prosecutors recommending he spend up to 5 years in prison and a fine of more than $2 million. The DOJ says between 2018 and 2019, he emailed more than 1,000 pages of information about his day-to-day activities as national security advisor, including top secret information, to a pair of family members, neither person authorized to receive it. The information apparently also included notes compiled for a book critical of President Trump, but prosecutors say he didn't include any of that top secret information in the book. Bolton pleaded guilty rather than going to trial, where had he lost, he could have faced decades behind bars. The case becoming even more serious when officials learned that Bolton's emails were stolen by foreign hackers.
8: Now, Bolton's attorney praised him for taking responsibility for the mistake. Sentencing is set for October. Well, the number of dead climbing in that devastating devastating earthquakes in Venezuela, at least 920 are reported dead and more than 51,000 are missing. The 7.2 and 7.5 quakes struck late on Wednesday. The citizens have been digging through the rubble of their homes, and some say they've seen few rescue teams. Secretary of State Marco Rubio says that the U.S. response will be big, fast, and effective. And stocks falling on Friday, the Dow finishing down 45 points. 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
8: An anonymous sender claiming to have video footage of Nancy Guthrie and her alleged kidnappers the day she vanished.
16: This still remains one big mystery. TMZ's Harvey Levin says they received a dozen emails from this person who sent this ransom note, and he says it's the same person each time, and they're claiming to know the kidnappers.
17: They're saying they have video. And for one Bitcoin, they will lead authorities to the safe place where they can find this phone. They will give them the password, and that they will get both the videos and the name and address of the two kidnappers.
16: Levin says the FBI has been working with TMZ's IT team to try and track down whoever is sending these messages, and he says they're getting close. Also, after Levin got this email today, he did a social media post raising the point that this could just be a fraudster.
8: As Fox's Christina Coleman, law enforcement has not yet confirmed the authenticity of the claims. Well, supporters call it a recognition of America's religious heritage. Critics say it crosses a constitutional line. Now, on Friday, Texas made Bible stories required reading in public schools. Fox's Carmen Roberts says more.
18: Texas approves a mandatory public school reading list that includes Bible stories, expanding conservative efforts to bring Christianity into classrooms. The Republican-controlled State Board of Education approved the list on a 9-5 vote following weeks of contentious debate. The required reading begins in 2030 for the state's more than 5 million public school students. Supporters say Judeo-Christian teachings helped shape America's founding and should be reflected in the public school curriculum. Critics argue the mandate undermines local control and blurs the Constitution's separation of church and state. Carmen Roberts, Fox News.
8: And I'm Chris DeMeo. This is Fox News.
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1: The top headline.
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11: 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Come celebrate at the corner of 8th and State. We would love to meet you.
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0: All right, it's official. I guess 4th of July. 4th of July week kicks off. I mean, it's official, right? I mean, even though it's on Saturday. I hate when 4th of July is on a Saturday. I like it when it's on a Wednesday. Kind of breaks up, right? Breaks up the week. You don't work all week. I'm sure there are going to be people still working Monday and Tuesday. But for the most part, we are in, we're in 4th of July mode for sure. So it's open phones. Whatever you guys want to talk about. 1-844-2-McGraw. 1-844-262-4729. We got plenty of texts. Whole bunch of voicemails, but we make this pledge. We don't screen, never have, never will. We take them as they come. However, one caveat, one asterisk, first-time callers. We love first-time callers, and we like to encourage first-time callers to call in. So we usually bump them up to the front to give them a little bit of extra time and encourage them to, it's sort of like the express line in the checkout, right? We encourage you to go through the express line. And we do that for first time callers, because we like first time callers. We like people joining into the show. We know it takes a lot of gumption and a lot of energy and maybe a couple of nerves to sort of call in a radio show and, do it live. And so we want to encourage that because, we love different voices. We love different topics. We love different conversations and different questions from different parts of the country. And so that's what we do. Let's go to the first-time caller, Jane, in Oshkosh, Wisconsin. Jane, welcome to America at Night. Yes. Thank you for joining us.
1: Yes, thank you very much. I'm real pleased to be able to talk to you.
0: You betcha.
1: I have an interesting story to share with you. Last week, you were talking about shipwrecks.
0: Sure, yeah.
1: Yes, and are you familiar with the sinking of the Bluebell?
0: No, I am not. Tell me.
1: Tell you about it. Well, once upon a time, you know, there was a family from Green Bay, a mom, a dad, their 14-year-old son, and two daughters, 11 and 7, they chartered a 60-foot, two-masted sailboat, the Bluebell. And that was the week of Thanksgiving in 1961. Okay. And they were going to go from Fort Lauderdale to the Bahamas. Now, the owner of the boat hired Julian Harvey, and he was a World War II B-24 bomber pilot, and he was hired to be the captain of the boat. That past July, just that past July, he married Mary Jordan, a former TWA flight attendant, and she was from Milwaukee. And she was going to be going on the boat trip with him to serve as the cook.
0: Okay.
1: And it was reported, or at least suspected, that Julian Harvey had three or four former wives. And they had all died very mysteriously. And it was suspected that he had murdered them for the life insurance. So as the story progresses, they went on their trip to the Bahamas, and it was on the last night of the trip. The 11-year-old daughter heard voices shouting and footsteps running on the upper deck. So she opened her cabin door, and when she looked out, she saw that her mother and brother were lying on the floor, and they had been murdered.
0: Oh, my goodness.
1: Yes. So she went up on the top deck, and she saw Julian Harvey was starting the boat on fire, and he was getting ready to get in a dinghy and leave the boat. So she was quick thinking, and she found it was a real flimsy cork. It was described as a cork and canvas float device. And so she managed to get in that float device, and she spent 4 days at sea. No water, nothing to eat, bobbing along on this little flimsy cork. And it just so happened, at that time, there was a Greek freighter going from Belgium to Houston, and they were able to spot that cork, and they rescued her, brought her on the freighter, and took her back to Miami. But meanwhile, this Julian Harvey had escaped the boat on this dinghy, and it was a fishing boat that passed by and rescued him, and they brought him back to Nassau, and then he flew to Miami. So then he was he reported to everybody that there had been a storm at sea, and all passengers on the boat went down with the boat. And now he was being questioned by the Coast Guard as to what, you know, the details of what happened.
0: Sure.
1: And at that time, the news report came over the radio, newsflash, 11-year-old survivor from the Bluebell has been rescued. He was in absolute shock. And he knew that he'd been caught in a lie. So he went back to his hotel room, and he committed suicide.
0: This is an unbelievable story, Jane. Continue on. How does this? Go ahead. I don't want to interrupt you. Go ahead.
1: No. So then, anyways, the authorities suspected that this Julian Harvey had planned to kill this wife for her life insurance policy, and unfortunately, this family got caught in the plan, and that was the result. They got murdered.
0: So, go ahead. I'm sorry.
1: That's okay. I got to figure. Now what I was going to share with you. I guess I liken it to Paul Harvey. Now for the rest of the story.
0: Sure. Continue on.
1: This is the interesting part. Actually, the Bluebell was originally named the Lady Jane, and it had been built in Sturgeon Bay, Wisconsin in 1928. A couple from Oshkosh owned the boat, and in 1933 to 1936, they hired my dad to be captain of the Lady Jane whenever they went on trips. So the point is, my dad loved that boat so much that when I was born, my mom and dad named me Jane after the Lady Jane.
0: This story is unbelievable.
1: It gives me goosebumps because it saddens me so much to think that this is the boat my dad sailed and loved so much, and it came to such a tragic end.
0: Now
1: it lies at the bottom of the ocean.
0: Jane, you must have been on that ship from time to time then. You must have, right?
1: No, because... he was the captain from 33 to 36, and I'll be honest, I wasn't born until 1944.
0: Okay, I got you. So this was before you were born. Yeah.
1: But I heard him talk about it all the time, and that was the family story. And the thing of it is, McGraw, whenever I'm out with a group of people, it comes up in conversation, and I'll mention that when you go to a marina, a lot of boats are named after women. I was named after a boat.
0: Now, how well known is this story of the Bluebell?
1: Oh, it was on the papers all over the world.
0: Yeah, I would think so. Have they ever made a book? Has there been a book or a movie about this story?
1: Yes, actually, the 11-year-old daughter has written a book, and it was published in 2010. And the name of the book is Alone, Orphaned on the Ocean.
0: Oh, my goodness. Did you ever meet her?
1: But, yeah. No, I've not met her, but I introduced myself to her because as an orphan, she went to live with her aunt and uncle who lived in De Pere, and that's where I was living at the time.
0: Wow. And so let me get this straight. This Julian Harvey marries... Yeah, Julian Harvey marries...
1: marries Mary Jordan.
0: Mary Jordan, who was from your part of...
1: From
0: Wisconsin.
1: From Milwaukee.
0: Yeah.
1: Right.
0: Yeah. And then it was her children she took on the boat trip.
1: No, it was the family from Green Bay. The family from Green Bay chartered, and it was just the mom and dad, the 14-year-old brother, and the two daughters.
0: Oh, yeah, and he was the captain of the boat. And yeah, and then
1: right.
0: and he brought the wife and her kids on the
1: right.
0: the boat. Yeah.
1: No,
0: yeah.
1: She didn't bring any of her.
0: Oh yeah,
1: kids.
0: Yeah. No. They were the kids. Yeah, they were the people who chartered the boat. Yeah.
1: Yeah.
0: So we don't know. I mean, he forgot about the 11-year-old girl, or he wanted to just thought she was sleeping.
1: No.
0: I mean, it's.
1: Yeah,
0: we know.
1: Yeah, he thought she went. He assumed that she went down with the boat because that's why he reported to the Coast Guard. All the passengers went down with the boat.
0: Holy mackerel!
1: That's why he was shocked. He couldn't believe it that somehow she got up on this little dinghy. It's a little flimsy thing. There's a picture of it. I've got the book, but anyways,
0: wow.
1: it tells about how. She managed to be in this little cork, and there were sharks, you know, swimming around her and what have you. And here it just so happens there's this Greek freighter passing by, and they get their, you know, their binoculars out, and they couldn't believe it.
0: That is some story.
1: They were able to rescue her.
0: Yeah, he kills the brother, and he kills the mom.
1: Yeah, and she saw them. She opened the door from her cabin, and she looked on the floor, and she saw that the mother and the brother had been killed, but she didn't know where her father was or her younger sister.
0: That is some yarn, Jane. That is some story. Holy mackerel.
1: Well, when you were talking about shipwrecks, it just came to my mind you might be interested in this story.
0: Yeah, that is some yarn. I never heard that about the Blue Bell, but November of 1961.
1: The week of Thanksgiving, a family chartered the boat, and so happens, you know, they got caught in his plan, and here you have four family members die, and she's the sole survivor.
0: Yeah. Oh my goodness! What a story! Not to mention, your father owned that boat, and you were named after that boat.
1: He didn't own it.
0: He was the captain of the boat.
1: They lived in Oshkosh, and they hired my dad to be the captain of that boat whenever they went on trips. And he had several photographs inside and outside the boat, and he talked about the Lady Jane all the time.
0: Holy mackerel. Well, Jane from Oshkosh, Wisconsin, thank you very much for a wonderful, wonderful story. Thank you for telling it. Thank you for calling in. Call back anytime. Great stuff.
1: Yeah, right. Thank you very much. Thank you.
0: You got it. Thank you. Have a good night. What a wonderful woman. What a wonderful, tragic story. Terrible story. But man, what a story. And she told it so well, too. All right, we're just getting started. I got a break. I got to regroup. That was fantastic. America at Night, back in a moment.
2: 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That's 844-2-McGraw.
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0: All right, what are we doing here? Let's talk this Giants controversy. This thing, the poor San Francisco Giants can't get out of their own way. It was supposed to be Pride Night, and they were going to wear a Pride hat. And some players responded by putting some Bible verses on their hats. And Major League Baseball said, you can't do that. Because you can't have people writing things on your hat. That's ridiculous. You can't do that. And so everyone was up in arms over it. but then the controversy was, well, wait a minute. You have to wear the Pride hat, but you can't wear a Bible verse. And then it turns out that there was apparently a miscommunication in which Major League Baseball said, the Giant organization was wrong. They should have communicated better to tell the players you had the choice of wearing a pride hat with the rainbow San Francisco Giant. You had that choice. So you're going to have players wearing different uniforms and different hats for a game? Really? That doesn't make any sense either. Why not just have them put the Bible verses on each individual hat? The same reason you can't have Bible verses on the hat is because you can't have people different uniforms and somebody saying one thing and somebody saying, but that's exactly what they're doing with the pride hats. I get it. I don't know if we have time to get into all this tonight. We can take some phone calls on the other side. But I get it. You're prideful. But why do baseball players have to be walking billboards for your cause? I don't know. It's a uniform for a reason. I don't like these select city select things where they're changing uniforms. The uniform is sacred. It's a uniform. It isn't like you're making, the train conductor pride hat when he's taking your ticket on the train. I get it. You're very prideful. You believe in these causes. Knock yourself out. But don't force these sports teams to sort of shame them into doing it. Then you have one guy doing it and one guy not doing it. Then the other guy feels bad and feels like he's, pressured to wear the hat. The whole thing's crazy. Back in a moment with more phone calls and voicemails and texts. America at Night, back in a moment.
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20: Fox News, I'm Deborah Valentine. Former Trump National Security Advisor John Bolton pleading guilty in federal court today to one felony count of illegally retaining a national defense information. Fox's Kevin Cork.
21: The DOJ says between 2018 and 2019, he emailed more than 1,000 pages of information about his day-to-day activities as National Security Advisor, including top secret information, to a pair of family members.
20: Prosecutors are recommending Bolton be sentenced to 5 years in prison. U.S. Southern Command has officially begun surging forces into Venezuela following Wednesday's devastating back-to-back earthquakes. Fox's Dana Marie McNichol.
22: An unknown number of survivors are still trapped under the rubble. With a possible death toll in the thousands, native Venezuelans here say the immediate aid from the Trump administration will save lives.
20: The death toll now at 920. 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
23: What happens next?
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0: We got Bill in Wyoming. Bill, you are on America at Night. Hello.
28: McGraw.
0: Hello, sir.
28: Can you hear me?
0: I can hear you loud and clear.
28: Okay. The TPS folks are going to be, since they're already temps and their employers, assuming they're probably mostly employed, know they're temps. Basically, there are probably going to be the first people to get laid off if anybody gets laid off. And if they get laid off, they're going to already know very well how to disappear so deeply that ICE will probably never find them.
0: No, I disagree. No, I disagree. First of all, I don't think they'll be laid off anytime soon. These are jobs that need to be done. These are jobs that and nobody else will do them. So that's why they're being hired for these jobs.
28: Oh, no, that's not true. Americans will do the jobs, but you're going to have to pay Americans what they're worth. You won't be able to pay them what these TPS people are paid.
0: Well, wait, hold on a second. These are legal workers. So they're getting paid legal wages. It isn't like they're working for pennies. Whatever they're getting paid appropriate, right? They're not getting less than minimum wage.
28: Minimum wage? Nobody makes less than minimum wage.
0: Actually, what are you talking about? All sorts of people make less than minimum wage. If you're an undocumented worker and you're being taken advantage of by an employer, yeah, absolutely there are people who work for less than minimum wage. The point is,
28: I guarantee you the TPS employee is getting paid less than anybody else that he works in the company works for.
0: Okay, they might get paid less than other people, but yeah, they're still paid a legal wage is my point.
28: Because minimum wage, which is what?
0: I don't know.
28: Last thing, I think they just made like the minimum wage, federal minimum wage is something like $15.
0: But states have also their own minimum wages. So it's, I don't know, it's $14, $15, $13, $16, something like that.
28: You know what the state minimum wage in Wyoming is?
0: I don't know.
28: $7 an hour.
0: Okay. Well, what's your...
28: I guarantee you there's nobody in the state of Wyoming that's working for $7 an hour.
0: Well, okay, Bill, but I think point people are making is that it doesn't matter what these people are being paid. You're not going to find a lot of Americans to work in a meatpacking plant. You're not going to find a lot of Americans to work on a roof.
28: I know a lot of people that work in meatpacking plants.
0: I'm sure you do, but not enough. There are not enough Americans.
28: I got to know them when I was a long haul truck driver because I hauled a whole lot of meat.
0: Okay, you find a lot of Americans. It's find a lot of.
28: Do you
0: find a lot of American-born citizens working at meatpacking plants, or do you find more immigrants working at meatpacking plants?
28: It all depends on the plant, and I guarantee you that if they're American-born. Working in a packing plant, they're getting paid more than the other people are.
0: Okay. Anything else, Bill?
28: Yeah. What exactly are your live hours when you're live? This tight delay broadcasting of talk shows is the bane of talk shows.
0: I agree. We are live 9 to midnight Eastern, 8 to 11 Central.
28: 9 to midnight Eastern, okay?
0: Right, yeah. But you're in Wyoming, so are you Central or are you Mountain or Pacific or what are you?
28: No, we're Mountain.
0: You're Mountain. So you're 1 hour less than Central. So it would be 7 to 11 Central.
28: No, I'm 2 hours behind you.
0: Yeah, okay, you're 2 hours behind me. Okay, so I'm Central. I'm Central time. So we do it 8 to 11. So Wyoming, if you're 2 hours, you're 2 hours behind Central time zone or you're 1 hour?
28: No, I'm 2 hours behind Eastern.
0: Oh, okay, yeah, right. So I do it 8 to 11 Central. It'd be 7 to 10 Mountain Time.
28: Which is 9 to midnight East.
0: Correct. Yeah. Bill, thank you very much for the phone call. Appreciate it. Let's try Paul in Zanesville, Ohio. Paul, how's that raccoon problem treating you?
2: Well, yeah, I haven't got a... I listened to your program last night again, and I'm going to try that peppermint oil and so forth, but we've been getting heavy rainstorms, and I think that some of them might have drowned over in the gully across the street the other day.
0: Well, so I guess that works too. Yeah. All right,
2: yeah,
0: good.
2: So you said you was going on vacation, McGraw. Where are you going?
0: We are going... where are we going? I can't really tell you, but there's a party that's being thrown at Madison Square Garden that I may or may not be going to.
2: Oh, okay.
0: Taylor, yeah, there are rumors that Taylor Swift is getting married. I cannot confirm nor deny, but I will be heading towards Madison Square Garden.
2: Okay, I have a question for you when it comes to, I am going to grill a pork slab baby back ribs. Now, have you ever heard of the thing called trichinosis in pork? I don't even know if that still exists, but I want to make sure, you know, that I don't get that. But I was listening to that gentleman, and I don't know about chicken at 135. You know, I got...
0: Well, he was saying 145.
2: Well, okay, 10 degrees here or there. Yeah, okay. I don't want to get sick and tell everybody be safe. You know, don't leave your potato salad set out for 2 or 3 hours, whatever, because it's supposed to get hot next week.
0: It's going to get real hot in the Midwest. Yeah.
2: We're supposed to get triple digit here with the heat index. So I just wanted to wish you a safe vacation, and I love your show, and we'll talk to you in the next week or two. Hey, who's going to replace you, but who's going to
0: Nobody
2: for you.
0: Nobody can replace me, Paul. Nobody.
2: I know that. I know that.
0: a guy named Josh Gilbert, who was a great broadcaster here in St. Louis, and then Dan Mandis is going to fill in for me Wednesday and Thursday, and then it's best of on Friday, and then we're back in a week. So thanks for checking in. All right, I got time. Let's do a couple of voicemails here. I've got backing up on the voicemails. Let's go to Bob in Washington D.C. Bob. Welcome to America at Night.
3: What you said on last night's show about the trans bathroom issue is very interesting. I feel a lot of sympathy for people who feel they were born the wrong gender or feel they are trapped in the wrong body. However, there is no way that a man, whether he believes he is a woman or not, should be allowed to share a public bathroom or a locker room with a woman. Women are particularly vulnerable in those facilities and should not be put in a situation where they feel uncomfortable or threatened. There was a case at a Northern Virginia high school fairly recently where a boy who claimed to be trans was allowed to use the girls' bathroom. On two different occasions, he was accused of sexually assaulting two different girls in a girls' bathroom at the high school. If he had been told that he could only use the boys' bathroom, those situations could have been avoided.
0: Yeah, first of all, of course, nobody should feel threatened in a bathroom. And I don't think that the fact that he pretended to be a girl, he could just have gone into the girls' bathroom and assaulted them regardless. I mean, it's not like you have to show your passport to go into a girls' bathroom, right? So, I mean, nobody should be abused in a bathroom. Terrible things happen in bathrooms sometimes. You're in a bus station, you're in a train station, you're walking by, somebody pushes you in, terrible things happen. So it has nothing to do with transgender. It has to do with, you know, people who are mentally deranged and issues, right? I mean, that happens to heterosexuals too. I'm sure I could point to you where somebody was assaulted, a heterosexual assaulted somebody in a woman's restroom. So we don't blame all heterosexuals, right? Look, I my point was last night is they just want to go to the bathroom. Where should they go to the bathroom? Where do you want them to go to the bathroom? And my point was they just want to be left alone. They just want to go to the bathroom. And I don't know how going to the bathroom, one of the most humanly functions we have, has become politicized. That was the point I was making. They just want to go to the bathroom. And if I was transgendered, I would just say, where do you want me to go to the bathroom? And then I don't want to offend anybody. I just want to go to the bathroom. Where should I go to the bathroom? I don't know why it's such a big deal. Let's go to, let's see here. Let's go to another phone call. Let's go to another, let's go to Joe in Salem, Arkansas. Joe, take it away.
10: I just heard a while ago on the news report that John Bolton changed his plea on the classified papers that he was holding. He changed his plea to guilty. I wonder, as a request for a guest, if you'd have him on one more time to explain to us why he changed it, and I'd like to hear his side of that story. So, yeah, McGraw, if you could do that, that'd be great before... sentencing. Maybe they won't put him in jail. I don't know. But it would be another good time for a guest.
0: Joe, good question. We have reached out to John Bolton, I want to say once or twice since this news broke. And they have said, thank you very much, not at this time. So all we can do is ask, and we'll see if he joins us again. But yeah, it's certainly worth asking. It's also interesting to see if he does get jail time, right? I think I saw he could, right? He pleads guilty. It's a fine. It was a $2 million fine and then up to 5 years in jail. I'll be curious to see if he gets jail time and if that is part of the plea agreement that he pays the $2 million fine and doesn't get jail time. So it might have been a situation where it just might have been easier for him to plead guilty, pay the fine, and move on. I'll be interested to see if he does actually get any jail time. Maybe it's 30 days, maybe it's 2 weeks, maybe it's 1 day. But I'd be really shocked if he gets, you know, any type of real time. But we'll have to wait and see. But good phone call. Let's go to Sheboygan, Wisconsin, and take it away. Sheboygan, what do you got for me?
12: Yeah, I was just wondering, the time you spent in Nebraska, if I went down the road there from Lincoln to Norfolk to see Johnny Carson's hometown. You see a little museum there, too. And, of course, he went to the same college as you, Nebraska. I was just wondering if you had any buildings named after him. They had a lot of stuff there about him there, too.
0: Yes, I've been to Norfolk numerous times. It's just a short drive, a hop, skip, and a jump from Omaha and Lincoln. I have been to Johnny Carson's. I haven't visited his home. Johnny Carson, there's a performing arts center called the Lead Center. And I believe it was like the Johnny Carson lobby or something, but I know he gave quite a bit of money to Nebraska over the years. And then, of course, the greatest was when Johnny Carson was given the Kennedy Center honors. We're going back into the 80s now. And they're doing, Johnny Carson sitting in the balcony and they're doing, This Is Your Life, and he's doing all the things, and they, at the end of the presentation, they introduce Nebraska's marching band, and they come down the aisles doing the Johnny Carson, song, and then they're all up on stage, and the Nebraska marching band then does the Nebraska fight song. That's on YouTube. That's a fun little clip as well. Johnny Carson, fascinated by Johnny Carson, right? I mean, time and place. Nobody could ever take Johnny Carson's place. So conversational, so entertaining, so natural. Time and place, right, Johnny Carson? For those who were... I caught the tail end of Johnny Carson, right? I mean, I didn't know 70s. I knew 80s, a little 90s. But Johnny Carson was... I was more of a Letterman guy in college. I obviously watched Johnny Carson, but see the clips now. Carson, I mean, he's just so smooth and just so friendly and just so interesting and so inviting and so conversational. Yeah, Johnny Carson was the goods. All right, we got time for let's try. I don't know where to go. Let's do this. Let's take a break and regroup. America at Night, back in a moment.

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1: Nate Shellman here. I took a day off. 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
17: A better life with Dr. Sanjay Gupta.
18: They say consistency is key, but sometimes you just got to switch it up. A new study out of Harvard School of Public Health found that varying your exercise routine could add years to your life. What exercise someone did didn't matter much. What did matter was that all the exercises together worked all the muscle groups in their body. Now, an added benefit to changing things up is it can help you push through the plateau effect. That's when your body gets so efficient at doing something that you actually stop getting better at it. And we know from previous research that specializing in any one sport at a young age can make someone actually more prone to injury. And as experts we talk to point out, even elite athletes switch up things with their workouts, making sure to target strength, cardio, flexibility, balance, and doing that every single week. I'm Dr. Sanjay Gupta, helping you live a better life.
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22: From the text line, Jupiter, Florida, were you really invited to Taylor Swift's wedding at the Madison Square Garden? Look, I cannot divulge where I'm going, obviously. I may not have been invited to a wedding at the Garden for the July 4th weekend. All I can tell you is that I will be off next week. Let's go to Bob real quick. Let's try and sneak in a phone call here. Bob in California, welcome to America at Night.
23: Yeah, hey, dude. On the immigrant situation, they're all doing a DoorDash out here in Northern California, and I know because I've been doing it for a long time. Actually, going back to the pandemic out here, and I was delivering for Amazon the Whole Foods. And so what's happened, and this goes across the nation too, where the immigrants have gotten favoritism through DoorDash. And matter of fact, DoorDash has a app in every language, and it's and so when I talk to some of these guys, because we're waiting for orders, sitting in our car or whatever, and so when I talk to these guys, and I made friends with some of them. One guy from Colombia told me how he came through El Paso, and by the way, we're talking on Google Chat, okay? And and this woman, yeah. So this went on for a couple of hours, and I talked to him since on Google Chat again. Nice kid, about 23, and I said, "How'd you get here?" And he said, "I came through El Paso," and then. And I asked him some questions,

0: sometimes I'd go back to, well, what happened when you got here? And he says, well, I crossed the border in El Paso, and he did it alone. And they put him in the penitentiary for 11 days. And then I said, how'd you get out of the penitentiary? He says, oh, then they put us in customs for 11 more days. And so after 11 days and 11 more days, then they give him a phone from T-Mobile, which is free, no charge. And on the T-Mobile phone is an app where they can go to any airport and fly around the country anywhere they want to.
1: Interesting. So I thought the borders though were closed, but apparently they're still very much open.
0: Well, this is when they were open. I met this guy in about.
1: I am out of time, Bob. Yeah. Bob, I am out of time. Call back. I would love to hear the end of the story. But I'm surprised ICE hasn't cracked down on all the DoorDash drivers. They've been cracking down on, Home Depot parking lots. I'm surprised they haven't cracked down on DoorDash. Apparently, it isn't hurting DoorDash. Everyone's still using DoorDash. Interesting stuff. Bob, thanks for the phone call. Sorry we ran out of time. Hey, thanks for all you do. Be nice to Josh next week. Be nice to Dan. They're filling in for me. And then I'm back for a week. Everybody have a safe, happy, healthy 4th of July. And enjoy your grilling, and thanks for listening. We really do appreciate it.
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10: U.S. retaliates. I'm Deborah Valentine, Fox News. The U.S. striking Iranian targets after Iranian drones attacked a cargo ship despite a memorandum of understanding between the U.S. and Iran. Fox's Jennifer Griffin reports from Washington.
11: The airstrikes lasted about 1 hour. Four targets were struck. A senior U.S. official tells me six U.S. warplanes were involved in the strikes. The targets were along the Iranian coast, bordering the Strait of Hormuz and Keshem Island. In what was said to be a post from Iranian broadcasting, Iran has repeatedly stated that the situation in the Strait of Hormuz will not return to what it was before the U.S. attack on Iran. Any transit through the strait must follow the routes announced by Iran. Otherwise, the security of vessels cannot be guaranteed. But Iran's state-run media Fars News Agency says those threats of escalation are fake.
10: Vice President J.D. Vance claimed that Iranians should pick up the phone if they have disagreements about the memorandum. A major update in the disappearance of Nancy Guthrie, the mother of today's show co-host Savannah Guthrie. TMZ reports receiving an authenticated email from someone claiming to have video evidence of the events surrounding her abduction.
12: TMZ's Harvey Levin says that TMZ has received about a dozen emails from this person. He says it's the same person each time, and they're claiming to know the kidnappers.
13: They're saying they have video. And for one Bitcoin, they will lead authorities to the safe place where they can find this phone. They will give them the password, and that they will get both the videos and the name and address of the two kidnappers.
12: Levin says the FBI has been working with TMZ's IT team to try and track down whoever is sending these emails.
10: America's listening to Fox News.
14: 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Come celebrate at the corner of 8th and State. We would love to meet you.
10: Democratic Socialist candidates are gaining traction in some cities in the ongoing primaries. Fox's Lucas Tomlinson.
15: Gordillo says he is not happy with just a few primary wins. He wants to march upstate and unseat New York Governor Kathy Hochul. Here in Washington, some Democratic lawmakers said they welcome their socialists into their ranks. Here's how House Speaker Mike Johnson described the socialist candidates.
16: There are many Mamdanis popping up all around the country. It is a dangerous thing. This is not a joke. We're in a fight right now to save the Republic.
15: And in Colorado, Denver's Democratic Socialist Ethiopian-born candidate Melad Kiros supports ending all USAID to Israel and will be running in the state's primary on Tuesday.
10: This comes days after three Democratic Socialist candidates won primaries in New York City. President Trump delivered the keynote address at the Faith and Freedom Coalition's Road to Majority Conference today. He called for an end to universal mail-in balloting, proposing that mail-in options be restricted to the elderly, those with illnesses or disabilities, and military personnel serving abroad.
17: California, they're going to go for weeks and weeks and weeks. And you know what they do? They cheat. How many votes do we need? How many votes? That's why they take their time. How many votes do we need? Okay, here they are.
10: The president's comments, it taking more than a week to call the marquee gubernatorial race in California and to determine the runoff candidates for Los Angeles mayor following primary elections this month. A poll worker said two federal officers visited her at a voting location during New York's primaries to confront her about a social media post she'd written. It criticized the ICE officer who fatally shot Renee Good in Minneapolis. Paige Lynn Gagne said the confrontation happened Tuesday while she was working at a polling location in Syracuse. Two officers gave Gagne a written notice stating that she might be in violation of federal laws. I'm Deborah Valentine. This is Fox News.
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0: pandemic. What changed? About the topic that nobody wants to discuss. What changed from COVID and never came back in America? Plus, Joy Reid, Erling Haaland, and more on Will Kane Country. It is Will Kane Country, normally streaming live every Monday through Thursday at 12 o'clock Eastern Time. At the Will Kane Country YouTube channel, the Will Kane Facebook page, but we're always here for you. You just follow us at Spotify or on Apple. The topic that no one wants to discuss, pandemic. Yesterday, boys, tinfoil pat, two-a-day stand, I did a little charity. I sometimes donate time watching the Will Kane Show on Fox News and a post-taping cocktail with various groups who are raising money. Yesterday, I entertained a few ladies who came in and won a package to watch the Will Kane Show. Afterwards, we went to have a few drinks. Yes, in downtown Dallas. And in the course of that conversation, they asked me questions about television and politics. Pandemic came up, and they were sort of still into the concept of COVID. And I told them, COVID is a topic, as they talked about DNI Tulsi Gabbard releasing new files about Anthony Fauci, how much he knew, what he knew, how much he was involved in COVID. And I said to her, yes, I've read about it. Yes, I'm aware of the release. I said, it's interesting. Doing that on television, I run into a wall. And the wall is that people don't like to talk about the thing that probably impacted our lives the most. In our lifetime, every single person watching, every single person listening, and everybody involved in the show, if we were to identify one thing that changed our world, it would have to be the year and a half that we spent afraid of one another, wearing masks, taking shots, and shutting down schools. And one of the ladies said to me, well, that changed. I was in a suit. And she said, like, my husband is an attorney, and he doesn't wear a suit anymore. And his paralegal comes to the office in jeans. And she said, we lost a formality in our society that never really came back. And I thought about that, and I was like, yeah, that's wild. And it got me thinking, what else changed and never came back? See, we don't like it. And I know this from ratings. People don't like to revisit COVID. They don't even really, really, really want to hear about Fauci. They don't want to hear about the impact of the shots. They don't want to talk about it. I think that's fatigue. I think it's they don't want to revisit the decisions that they made. I don't think they want to revisit how they felt. And so they don't want to talk about COVID. And so I don't either, for fear of this episode never being downloaded or streamed. But I do want to kind of explore for 1 second what changed and never came back. And what made me think about this wasn't just casual attire. There's a note in our production email that Patrick included from a study, a cultural study from OutKick, and what is the appropriate way now to go about the handshake? And that's one of those things that I think kind of did change with COVID. And I think it's awful. I grew up in an era where you judged a man by his handshake. The firmness, the eye contact, it said a lot about a man. That's how I was raised. That's what my dad told me. And I think he was right. And I do pass judgment based upon the quality of a handshake. But we live in a world now where the fist bump is probably what? 30% of greetings?
1: Almost 50-50.
0: 30? It might be close to 50-50. It's enough that when we go in, you wonder and you look. Is he fist bumping or is he handshaking? Do you know what I mean?
1: Oh, yeah.
0: And it just got me wondering, like, what else changed that we never got back? Because in some way, I think we all operate as though we're back. You know, that's a moment, an embarrassing moment in our history. But I think that lady was right. If you step back for a moment, there are things that have changed. Like, Patrick, working on this show is not, honestly, a pre-pandemic possibility. The fact that you live in Florida, that you join us via link, that is simply not something that would have existed in 2018.
1: Work from home.
0: 2019.
1: Like, one
0: work
1: day
0: from
1: a week.
0: Home is Still to say, how many people are working from home? I know that Patrick does, but like, is it a high percentage of the population that still works from home in some significant percentage of the week? Yeah.
1: Absolutely. A lot. And you never heard of that beforehand, ever. It wasn't a possibility. Never. It wasn't even an option. And now, most jobs, I had a friend just get a new job. It's the option of a hybrid workplace.
2: I think a lot of it went back in the bottle. It's hard to find remote work, I think, still. But, businesses still have all of these spaces that they have to fill in. And so I think that, it was something that happened, and they're trying to get it back to the other way. But it's still, in between.
1: But just saying,
2: it's not fully there.
1: You don't have to come every day is wild to me. To come in.
0: Right.
1: What? That's insane. Right.
0: I mean, that's had a real appreciable impact on commercial real estate. I mean, vacancies in commercial real estate in almost every market in this country. Even a booming market like Dallas, it's not great. And you're right. It's because people are working from home. So casual, work from home, handshakes.
1: Wearing pajamas in public.
0: I think that students... Do you think that's a COVID era thing? I think you could be right.
2: We were doing that before.
0: People wearing those...
2: Jacksonville.
0: I don't know, Patrick.
1: That's Jacksonville. Sorry.
2: Go to a Walmart in Jacksonville on a Wednesday.
1: These high schoolers wear sweatpants everywhere and pajamas everywhere with Uggs. It's insane.
0: Agreed. Yes. Agreed. An airplane trip?
1: Yeah.
0: That is incredible. I mean, it is people in those flannel pajama bottoms
1: vacation
0: all the time. Yes. It's pretty wild. Education has obviously changed. I think we've seen that with my kids. The amount that a computer became so integral, and I'm not saying that's bad. I'm just saying it is. You know, that every student now basically has to have a laptop. You have to. I think it's issued. I don't know about every school, but I don't know. Patrick, your kids are homeschooled, right? So that's different, but... Every school, kids are on laptops now. That's how they do school, even at school.
2: Yeah,
1: I mean,
2: we try to limit it a little bit, but I do agree.
1: I think I think the big thing that we overlook is it gave a lot of people social anxiety, not wanting to go to parties, not wanting to go to concerts. Concerts suffered big time from it. I don't think people go to concerts anymore because when you took that out of the equation, it's hard to go back to it. So going to big live events, I think, changed completely.
2: I still tell people I have COVID just to get out of things.
0: I think social isolation, that's something that has not bounced back. Mm-hmm. People are much more comfortable. Kids are much more comfortable with antisocial behavior, staying in their room, playing video games.
1: Because the government told us
0: not
1: to.
0: Not going out. Yeah. And I don't think if whatever we were before, we're not back to... We've come back, obviously. We're not behaving the same way we did in 2021, but we're also not behaving the same way we were in 2018. It hasn't come back in that same way.
2: How often do you go to the grocery store?
0: Well, me?
1: Will never goes.
2: You've never gone to the grocery store.
0: Never?
2: I'm saying...
0: Never.
1: Must be nice.
2: Probably not. I mean, not since you turned 30.
1: I go every week.
0: Me? I'm in a very traditional relationship.
2: Yes.
1: You're too. In Texas, so.
2: But I know my wife, with shortest thing, I mean, she doesn't go to the grocery store a lot. I mean, it's like one out of every two or three grocery trips is... by her.
1: You have to feed the army, though.
2: No, but still, it's like you used to go to Walmart, or you go to the local grocery store, but people get all that stuff delivered now. It's literally, I mean, I think that changed a lot.
1: Delivery.
2: I mean,
1: was
2: I even
1: thing.
2: Look out the.
1: Yeah.
2: Yeah. I don't know if you know this, but there's this theory. It's like, have you ever seen your neighbor actually bring groceries inside? And I've actually seen it more recently, them getting deliveries of groceries.
0: Well, I'm sure this has been done to some extent, but I do think that should be a study, and it should be quantified. It should be listed. It should be cataloged. What about life changed and never went back? And not all of it's going to be bad. I think the delivery thing is a good thing. I mean, I guess it more reduces expensive. Your ability to bump into people at the grocery aisle. So you're, again, less of a social animal. But some of it's good. So a lot of it is bad. But the
1: dating.
0: The theory remains, you know, we changed in a short amount of time and we didn't change back in a lot of ways. I'd be curious to know what the ways are that we did not change. Joy Reid, Shaq, and more when we come back on this wild and unpredictable episode of Will Kane Country.
3: 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Will Kane Country.
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22: A better life with Dr. Sanjay Gupta.
23: For decades, the prevailing wisdom for someone who's had a heart attack has been to put them on beta blockers for the rest of their life. But new research suggests that might not be necessary, and that the benefits of these medications probably taper off after a year or two. On the whole, and for the average person, beta blockers are very safe and very effective. But, as with any medication, they can come with a cost. A financial one, and also potential side effects. We're talking about things like fatigue, dizziness, dry mouth, dry eyes. I want to be clear when I say that you absolutely should talk to your doctor before starting or stopping any medication. Point is, if you're years out from a heart attack and you're in otherwise good health, you might want to ask your doctor about discontinuing beta blockers. You want to, of course, keep up a healthy lifestyle, diet, exercise, and sleep. I'm Dr. Sanjay Gupta, helping you live a better life.

0: Welcome back to Will Kane Country. Meanwhile, James Dolan, the owner of the New York Knicks, has brought a championship home to the city of New York. But Joy Reid says that James Dolan is, in fact, a plantation owner. A headline from the New York Post. Joy Reid calls Knicks boss James Dolan a plantation owner for accepting Trump's White House invite. Quote, hurts my heart. The article says Dolan is purposely putting them in the line of fire of an administration that has been openly hostile towards black folks. And it's messed up because the players will get the brunt of it because they're easy targets, she said. She went on to say the invite seems very slavey. There's a perverse thrill that comes with making black athletes, especially black men, look subservient, and that's what this is at the root of all of it. So an invitation to the White House is very slavey.
1: Dude. How do you even get there? Do you start there?
0: What a fun game she set up. Never lose. Don't get invited to the White House? Racist. Invited to the White House? Very slavey. No matter how you spin it, she can make it the way the thing that she wants. She is a top five race grifter. She is a top five monetization of the destruction of goodwill in this country. That is like, she's in the modern day Mount Rushmore. And it's so nakedly for self-gain. Like, she has no job.
1: Do you think she believes it?
0: No cable TV show.
2: No.
0: Don't know.
2: Not care.
0: Not
2: fully.
0: She needs attention. Whatever she's got. I don't know what she's got. A podcast? I don't know what she's got. But she needs attention for it. And this is like selling your soul to the devil. That's what this is. I need attention, so I will say horrible, horrible things that are obviously inaccurate, and maybe, to your point, I don't even believe, in order to get that click, to get those dollars.
1: I mean, it's just a ridiculous thing to say. Like,
2: wait. Yeah, so technically there were two people. So this was an interview of Joy Reid with Jemele Hill.
1: Oh, good.
2: I think Jemele Hill said some of that.
0: Well, we got half the Mount Rushmore. Jemele Hill carved out half of the Mount Rushmore.
1: Who's the other?
2: He's like, I'm going to bring on the ultimate person to talk about this.
1: Who would fill out that? Who are the other two?
2: And I was trying to get the video clip of it, but she only does video on some of them, and so there was only audio, and it was like a whole, there's 2 hours worth of audio to go through, but I did confirm it, but. It's very interesting.
0: Speaking of the New York Knicks, I don't know if you saw this video, but a lady during the celebration parade. Do you have a video, Dan? I see you ready to push something. So you have this lady who's dressed in New York Knicks garb. She grabs a blue and orange trash can that was, I guess, a special issue for the trash for the parade route. No. She dumps all the trash on the street so that she can take the trash can home. Here.
1: Someone goes, what are you doing?
0: All right. Here's what turns out. She works for JP Morgan Chase.
1: Oh.
0: She is their DEI consigliere. Go ahead, Patrick.
2: I believe you're using a different wrong tense, Will.
0: You mean a wrong pronoun?
2: No.
1: She worked.
0: Oh.
2: She worked.
0: Sorry. Past tense. Mm-hmm. She's been fired from JP Morgan Chase for this video as their DEI consigliere. Headline from the New York Post. Knicks fan trash can grab ends with fines, firing, and walk of shame return trip for JP Morgan Chase exec. $75 for littering, $100 fine. for impeding sanitation operation, which is low in my mind. Those are low fines.
1: Should be 100K.
0: And fired from JP Morgan.
2: That, I think, should have bring it back.
1: I mean, is that...
0: I mean, I get it a little bit. It's like, wouldn't this trash can be badass in my apartment?
1: Yeah, I was going to say, I was like, I kind of want to take... My wife was down there, and she said there's so many things you can just grab, like, on the poles and stuff like that, and, you know. But is it worth getting fired? Should she have gotten fired? Should you get fired for something like that that happens outside of work, not related to
0: dude
1: work?
0: It's embarrassing. It's embarrassing for JP Morgan. That's an embarrassing thing for one of your employees to be doing. Dumping the trash on the street is the most embarrassing part of it. Like, just turning it. I think it's even worse than stealing the trash can. It's taking all that trash and emptying it out on the street before you steal the trash can.
1: Just take the trash with you. It'd be better. Then you get the trash can.
0: That'd be funny, walking down the street with all that.
1: But some people are saying she shouldn't have been fired.
0: Yeah, well, I'm sorry. My heart does not bleed for trash lady. Let's take a quick break, but continue on Will Kane Country.
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7: News. I'm Chris DeMeo. The U.S. military resuming strikes on Iran in retaliation for a drone attack launched by the regime on a commercial cargo ship.
8: The airstrikes involving U.S. warplanes lasted about 1 hour. U.S. Central Command issued the following statement. U.S. forces conducted strikes against Iran as a powerful response to yesterday's attack on a commercial ship that was transiting the Strait of Hormuz.
7: Fox's Jennifer Griffin. Israel and Lebanon signing a framework agreement mediated by the U.S. after several days of talks to secure an end to fighting.
9: Hopefully we'll have many more of these conversations and make real and tangible progress so that the people of both of these countries can be hopeful about their future, a future of peace.
7: That's Secretary of State Marco Rubio. Left-wing Gavin McKenna is the first overall pick of the NHL draft. McKenna selected by the Toronto Maple Leafs. 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

0: Welcome back to Will Kane Country. I'm fascinated by a theory that I ran across that I want to share with you guys. So first of all, I would say he's my family's joint second favorite soccer player of all time. My family is generally a Kevin De Bruyne fan. My boys wear number 17. My second favorite player is also a Manchester City player, and this is because my younger son does play the same position, and he is very similar in that he's the biggest guy on the field, on the pitch. And so therefore, stylistically, you know, if my son is to reach his full potential, it would be some version of this guy. Erling Haaland, Norway, Manchester City, 6'5", striker, goal-scoring machine. He was asked about his experience here at the World Cup and America. Watch.
1: They have so much like pride for the country. They love the country so much. Everything about it. National anthem was incredible. Amazing. I had goosebumps all over.
0: They have so much pride for their country. The national anthem was incredible. I have goosebumps all over. Haaland appreciating what he's seeing here in America. Now, I love that, and that's amazing. Haaland, in the world of soccer, is, and I'm telling this and describing this for Patrick and the audience, who I don't expect to necessarily know, he's probably the most famous soccer player that Americans would really have the least idea about. In fact, there's a video going on around right now, a viral video, where Haaland is hanging out. I don't know where he is, because I don't know where Norway is playing right now, but... Some Americans goes, somebody said you guys play for Norway. You're the Norwegian soccer team. And he's literally I think he is the third highest paid. He's a top five highest paid soccer player in the world. I mean, he makes $80 million a year, I think. And he's incredibly, incredibly famous on the world stage. But these American ladies have no idea. And he's like, no, I don't. But he does.
2: He walks around
0: here to the social media manager.
2: Yeah.
0: He walks around New York City anonymous.
3: Southern accent.
2: There's a video of him just walking around New York City right around where we work here, and no one recognizes him. He just has everything. It's crazy. Yeah.
0: They might in 5 years, because he is young. Yeah. He's like 24, 25 years old. And if he continues to stay on the path that he's on, he's going to replace Messi and Ronaldo, not to their height or their level. But the conversation in the coming years won't be Messi-Ronaldo. It'll be Kylian Mbappe from France and Erling Haaland of Norway.
2: Power over for now.
0: But that's right. And so I saw a video today, and you guys haven't seen this, and we don't have this. So after Norway won their second game, they will have to play France in the third game of their group stage. And he's asked about going up against Kylian Mbappe in France. And Haaland says, I don't care. We'll probably lose to them. They'll probably win the whole thing. And it's an interesting thing for an athlete to say. He's probably logistically and statistically right. France is the favorite to win the entire tournament, and they probably will beat Norway. But it's a weird thing for us to hear an athlete say. You would not hear that come out of Tom Brady's mouth. You would not hear that come out of Aaron Rodgers' mouth. But I saw a video I wanted to share with you guys, speaking of theories on.
2: I have that one.
0: This is what I love. So this is first. Yes, Dan, let's do that. Let's listen to Erling Haaland talking about Norway playing France.
4: Next is France and the likes of Kylian Mbappe. How big a challenge is that going to be for Norway? You guys in flying form, can't wait for it.
5: Honestly, I don't care too much now. We're through. We managed to get through, which is incredible. So I couldn't care too much about that game now. They're probably going to win against us. They're probably going to win the whole tournament.
4: Well, that's quite the statement, but congratulations.
0: Through to the... All right, so he says we're through, meaning we're through the group stage. We're going to make the knockout stage. I don't care. Before I give you this theory, Patrick, what are you making? An ugly face? You don't like hearing that from an athlete?
3: No, I think it's... I'll be honest, I hate athlete speech where they, you know, don't actually give you a direct answer about things. I think it's refreshing in a way.
0: Yes.
2: That was honest.
0: But yeah, I agree.
3: I do wish you'd have a little balls.
2: Americans, you know, like, would never say that.
3: You need to feel really good about yourself. Like, you know, I'm going to kick their ass, you know? You need to feel that. And okay. In fact, he doesn't feel it.
0: Well,
3: I don't know.
0: Okay. Well, not many people can accuse Haaland of not having balls, the way that he plays. But I'm going to tell you something. This is what I think is fascinating. And this is what I love. This is back to my theory of what I love about America. And honestly, it's what I love about travel. I love different people with different ways of life. And I love that exploration of culture. Now, I don't know if this is true or if this is a good theory, but I saw this video literally probably 10 minutes before we went on our air today. This, in the world of soccer, Haaland is described as a Viking. He looks like a Viking. He's got long blonde hair drawn back into a ponytail. He's got about the squarest jaw you could possibly imagine, a big square head, and he's a giant. He's certainly a giant in the world of soccer. This video said what Haaland voiced here, whether he knows it or not, is the ultimate Viking answer. Okay, so the theory goes like this, that in Norse mythology, a warrior battles and dies. And when he dies, he goes to Valhalla. Valhalla is a place where you go to train, and you train for what is the final battle, Ragnarok. Now, in Norse mythology, they have good gods and bad gods. And I don't remember the names of the two types of gods, but
2: Odin, Thor, you know, most people probably Loki's bad.
0: And those are good gods. Yeah. Loki's well, bad. And the bad gods are most typically represented by frost giants. And there's a name for them that I can't remember, but they're frost giants.
2: The Jotun.
0: And the training in Valhalla leads to the final battle known as Ragnarok, between the good gods and the bad gods. And you fight on behalf of the good gods when you're training in Valhalla. But in Norse mythology, the bad gods win. They win Ragnarok. They win the final battle. And so it's an interesting mythology wherein you are fated to lose. You are fated, but yet you battle anyway. And this guy who was laying this out was like, there's a difference between a champion and a hero. And heroes are often fated to lose. That's what makes them heroes. It's not heroic necessarily to be the champion. And he said, it's not just Norse mythology. Think about everything we talk about. Even the story of Jesus, you know, or the Battle of the Alamo. We turn those guys who look at certain death into heroes, not because they give up, not because they quit, because they fight anyway. They fight anyway with everything they've got to make it not so as fate would have it determined, but that they do so anyway. And Haaland, he says, sets himself up for the ultimate hero arc. It may not be that Norway beats France. It may not be that Norway wins the World Cup, but Haaland scores two goals against them while going down, and he becomes a hero. And that's the difference between a hero and a champion. And that's, I guess, core to this culture, this mythology, is key to who he is, a Viking.
2: I get that, and it sounds heroic and great, but it also kind of comes off like, well, we're probably going to lose anyway. So it's like you're setting yourself up for like, well, if we lose, it's okay, that kind of thing. It
3: might be great, though, if there's no pressure on you.
2: Right, you're putting no pressure on yourself.
3: Yeah. If you truly feel like that, maybe they'll have more success.
0: And I don't hear defeatism in that. Like the way you describe that, Dan, mm-hmm. I get it, but I don't. That's not what I hear when I'm hearing that from Haaland. And if I had to choose between what I just heard and LeVar Ball speak it into existence, I probably choose Haaland. Like, would I rather someone who says that and battles in the end to the death, or the guy that talks a big game and folds? I'm not saying the Ball kids or LeVar Ball folds, but I certainly see a lot of people like that, that talk big and then don't rise to the occasion, you know?
2: So NFL players talk a lot of like that too.
0: Yeah. I really liked that theory. I don't know if it's true, but speaking of theories, I really like that. Let's take a quick break, but continue on Will Kane Country.
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18: For decades, the prevailing wisdom for someone who's had a heart attack has been to put them on beta blockers for the rest of their life. But new research suggests that might not be necessary, and that the benefits of these medications probably taper off after a year or two. On the whole, and for the average person, beta blockers are very safe and very effective. But, as with any medication, they can come with a cost. A financial one, and also potential side effects. We're talking about things like fatigue, dizziness, dry mouth, dry eyes. I want to be clear when I say that you absolutely should talk to your doctor before starting or stopping any medication. Point is, if you're years out from a heart attack and you're in otherwise good health, you might want to ask your doctor about discontinuing beta blockers. You want to, of course, keep up a healthy lifestyle, diet, exercise, and sleep. I'm Dr. Sanjay Gupta, helping you live a better life.
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0: Welcome back to Will Cain Country. And finally, in Patrick's favorite story of the day. I did see this, Patrick, and it did cross my algorithm. I like the way that you characterize this in your note. Shaq destroys round earthers with facts and logic. Shaq on a podcast with Bill Burr. In all seriousness, this is like Shaq and his theory on filling up gas. If you've ever seen that on TNT, it was incredible. When he was explaining to Ernie and Charles Barkley and Kenny Smith that it's cheaper to fill up, what is it? Never let your gas tank go below a quarter. Keep filling up. Don't let it go all the way bottom, and it's cheaper that way. And they were like, no, it's not. And he gets real mad because they don't understand his logic. Have you seen this?
2: Yeah.
0: And he's like, he keeps starting over and explaining it again. No, it's only $25. When you do that, it's only $25, not $100 for the tank. They're like, yeah, but dude, you're filling it up four times as often, so it's the same $100. Like, no, you don't understand. He keeps explaining it to him again. It's incredible. This is, while you look that up, Dan, this is...
20: When it gets to half, then for $20, you bring it back to full.
21: But if I keep doing, I would have to stop more often and still spend 80.
20: No, you wouldn't.
21: Why?
20: You're complaining about when it gets to zero, you spend 80, right? When it gets to half, you put 20. Then when it get back to half, you put 20.
21: Yeah, but I'll keep stopping, putting 20 in it, it'll be 80, Kenny, the same amount of gas.
20: Kenny, I'm driving the
21: same amount of gas.
20: The average human stops once a week for gas, right? With you, you only work here twice. You would probably have to stop maybe once every 2 weeks.
21: But four times 20 is 80, because I'm going to stop four times.
20: No, you're not. You're not going to stop four times. No, you're not going to stop four times.
21: But if Wednesday, it's going to be 40, and then on Friday, it'll be 40.
20: Not 40,
21: again.
20: 20.
21: Yeah.
20: It's going to be 20.
21: No.
20: It's going to be 20.
21: Not half.
0: It's incredible. It's incredible. And Shaq is so serious and so devoted to it.
2: Yeah.
0: And you get like swimming head. He forces you into swimming head a little bit. You know what I mean? No. You don't get it. And you're like, God, am I con-? At the end, you're almost like, am I confused? Is he wrong?
2: Am I dumb?
0: Am I wrong? And he does the same thing right here with Bill Burr on whether or not the earth is flat.
1: White people started to catch up with the internet.
2: But we
1: went in a stupid direction.
20: Yeah.
1: Like flat earthers rather than like being these people at the top are the ones we should be upset.
20: You don't think earth is flat?
1: Huh?
0: What?
20: You know, I'm just asking a question.
1: Do you?
20: I'm just saying. I took
14: a chance. Oh, my God, dude.
1: My question is, what is the advantage the people in power have that if it's actually flat, I'm thinking it's round? Like, what does that get them?
20: Oh, I don't know. I just
1: like, said, I get the other things.
20: I just said I fly a lot.
0: No, you stopped it. You got to have his explanation. And then he gets into his explanation. I fly a lot. And then he goes on to explain his flat earth theory. You got to grab it, Dan. You got to grab it.
3: Right. It's in the rundown as well. Yeah, I was like, this is going long. It's like a 3-minute video.
0: Yeah, but the part where he says, I fly a lot, and I've been on a 25-hour flight, and I've looked out the window the entire time. And he explains, if the earth is round, and I'm flying from here to here, how come the plane never does this? How come the nose never turns down and goes around the earth like that? You know what I'm saying? Like, how do I not end up upside down, basically, is what he's saying, right?
3: It's called the nose-down paradox. Yes.
0: That is such a way to dress up a dumb theory, call something the paradox, the nose-down paradox. Are you a flat earther, Patrick?
3: I dabble.
2: So, you gotta be in or out.
0: What does that mean, I dabble?
2: You gotta be in or out. There's no...
3: I'm like Shaq. I like to ask questions, you know?
0: That's not good enough. That's not good enough.

0: my God.
1: I
0: didn't know this. I'll let you cook.
1: One time I took a 25-hour flight, and the plane never did this. That's all I said.
0: That's not how it works.
1: Hold on. If you're
0: you think the plane's supposed to constantly be dipping slowly?
1: If you're on the map, if U.S. is here and another country is there, when I was going to that country, the plane never did that. That's all I said.
2: When you fly over the map,
1: if USA is over here, there's another country over here on the bottom, whatever. When you fly, my plane never did that. That's all I said. I would, because then I'd be like, the earth is round. But it didn't do that. I'm just saying. That's all.
3: I'm just saying is the best, by the way, argument in the world. I'm just saying. Listening on radio, Spotify, or Apple, he does this with his hand. He like he says the plane never like curves around and goes under. And he said he goes on to say, I've been on a 25-hour flight and I've looked out the window the whole time, and it never did this. The plane. It never.
4: Do you know how long the earth is?
3: Nose down and went around the other side.
5: Well, there should, like, I think what he's saying is there should be some compensation for the plane to adjust for the curvature.
4: They do. You just don't see it or feel it.
3: Yeah, they do.
5: But they don't actually adjust for it.
4: But you're going like this. You just don't see
3: Patrick,
4: it. Patrick,
3: they make
4: like
3: sure they
4: flat.
3: Stay by making sure you stay at 30,000 feet, you are by definition doing that.
4: Yes.
3: If they didn't, you would be, flat. As you approached, you just get getting higher and higher and higher in altitude.
5: Correct.
3: As the earth curved away from you. Yeah, so they set it at 30,000 feet, but you don't feel like you're going down on a roller coaster.
5: No, but they're not pointing it down. That's what Shaq is saying.
4: Do you know that spaceships, when they go off the Earth, they're technically going off sideways, not up? They're literally going because the Earth is rotating, so they're going off the side of the Earth.
5: Dan, I will tell you, while I dabble in flat Earth, I don't believe in space at all, so...
4: It's not Santa Claus.
3: Let's take a quick break, but continue on Will Kane Country.
6: 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Will Kane Country.
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1: No, I think we live in a realm. So, I don't...
0: What does that mean?
2: Yep.
1: I think things are just like...
2: The Arctic Wall generated. Crap.
1: You know, kind of like what Tom Bilyeu was saying. Like, it's kind of like a video game, and things kind of like become
2: the Matrix
1: part of your
2: theory.
1: Reality as you move around. So, like, you don't exist until I need you to exist. And, like, if I go to Dallas... Dallas isn't really real until it needs to be real. It doesn't, like, become...
0: Well, what about me? I'm in Dallas. Reality. And so, like, if Dallas you're isn't only... real while you're in Jacksonville, what am I?
1: You get...
2: You
1: so
2: exist
1: you don't
2: digitally.
1: Exist until, like, I have to see you, like, on TV.
0: But I'm pretty sure I exist when we're not talking.
2: Yeah.
0: I'm pretty sure I exist while we're not talking.
2: It's like, did time exist before you were born? Did that really happen? Did the world happen for millions of years or whatever?
1: No, that's just a story that's created.
2: Oh. Yeah.
1: It's no different than a video
2: game. So everything is a story that's just created. Got it.
1: Essentially. Everything is, created around you.
2: That's insanity.
1: Science. I'll go find the story.
2: Him and Patrick could have a real
0: so
2: go
0: you don't
2: at
0: believe
2: it.
0: In objective reality. You don't believe in objective reality.
1: Some objective reality. So I don't think it's very easy to change your gender. I think things are kind of difficult.
2: But nothing's real. So
0: I think you're picking and choosing your simulation.
2: Yeah.
1: Partly.
2: I can do whatever I want.
1: It's part of it. Yeah. I mean, it's because of beliefs that have already built up. So I'm probably not. It's probably an issue of my. What I believe already. So, yeah.
0: It's a you issue. Correct.
1: Yes.
0: Yeah. I think that's a good way to put a button on it. Now all you have to say is, I'm just saying. Say that and we're good.
1: Just saying, Will.
0: There we go. That's all you ever have to say. We're done here. I'm just saying. Follow us on Spotify or Apple. We'll see you again.

0: 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Come celebrate at the corner of 8th and State. We would love to meet you.
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7: We are Red Eye Radio. He is Eric Cronin. I'm Gary McNamara. I just wonder how long it'll be before I hear this commercial run by the Republicans in Texas. We played it once to start off the show, but it's just our audio cut of the day, and it's just so beautiful from James Tallarico, the Democrat, the Democrat Socialist of America, who's trying to pretend he's not and trying to walk that fine line.
8: Yeah,
7: this is a tough one. 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
9: Yeah, and that's, you know, I always think of myself as a Christian who hates Christianity.
8: Yep.
9: Right. And
7: I just love how you're struggling for words.
8: 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Happy Easter? What? I'm a Christian who hates Christianity. Well, that wouldn't be a Christian.
7: That would be a non-Christian.
8: That would be a non-Christian,
7: right.
8: Whether... Well, agnostic, atheist, or whatever.
7: Funny thing is, you were talking about hyphenating.
8: Yeah.
7: Before.
8: Oh, you know, how many hyphens have we got to put there?
7: Yes.
8: Oh, my gosh.
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6: We are Red Eye Radio. He's Eric Carlton, and I'm Gary McNamara. I just saw this on X from Joel Pollack.
7: Yeah?
6: After last night. I hope our liberal Democrat friends have learned you are not safe from these left-wing nuts. You don't like Trump. You don't like Republicans. You don't like conservatives. But these DSA, Democrat Socialist of America extremists, they are coming for you. And you have no other friends. Unite with us or it's done.
8: No, I mean, that's really the answer. That's what I was basically what I was saying when people say, well, my friends who are Democrats don't agree with them. But if they vote for them, they do.
6: Yeah.
8: If they vote for the party and support the party, they support all of this. Because
6: there hasn't been a vocal uprising about how radical the Democratic Party has become.
8: Exactly. There is not a movement to squash this. It's quite the opposite. The momentum is going further in the opposite direction. You cannot stop this train.

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3: We are Red Eye Radio. He's Eric Harley and I'm Gary McNamara. All right, that was funny that Ron came up with about James Tallarico, who said he's a Christian who hates Christianity.
4: So therefore, he's the Antichrist. Well, I mean, technically, that's what we're talking about here.
3: He's a Christian who hates Christianity.
4: Yeah.
3: You're the Antichrist.
4: Yes. Yeah. Do they listen to themselves talking? It's just weird. It's just bizarre. And they're winning. They're winning elections. Seriously.
3: Yep.
4: I don't know if the problem is that we legalized it or that we didn't legalize it enough. Whatever that means. Because it has just gotten so bizarre politically. If you're thinking about getting into a political war room for the Democrats, where do you start? What do you sit down with and go, okay, here's what we're doing now. How do you get even more and more radical? They will.
3: They have.
4: They have. And they do it all the time. My brain just won't get there. I don't know what's next. Wow.
3: Well, whatever it is, it won't surprise us.
4: It won't surprise us for sure.

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3: We are Red Eye Radio. He is Eric Cronin. I'm Gary McNamara. I just wonder how long it'll be before I hear this commercial run by the Republicans in Texas. We played it once to start off the show, but it's just our audio cut of the day, and it's just so beautiful from James Tallarico, the Democrat, the Democrat Socialist of America, who's trying to pretend he's not and trying to walk that fine line.
4: Yeah,
3: this is a tough one. Listen to this one.
5: Yeah, and that's, you know, I always think of myself as a Christian who hates Christianity, right? And like,
3: I just love how you're just struggling for words.
4: I'm like, where do you go from that? Happy Easter? What? I'm a Christian who hates Christianity. Well, that wouldn't be a Christian.
3: That would be a non-Christian.
4: That would be a non-Christian,
3: right.
4: Whether agnostic, atheist, or whatever.
3: Funny thing is, you were talking about hyphenating before.
4: Oh, how many hyphens have we got to put there?
3: Yes.
4: Oh, my gosh.
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0: Fox's Jennifer Griffin has details from Washington.
1: The airstrikes lasted about 1 hour. Four targets were struck. A senior U.S. official tells me six U.S. warplanes were involved in the strikes. The targets were along the Iranian coast, bordering the Strait of Hormuz and Keshem Island. In what was said to be a post from Iranian broadcasting, Iran has repeatedly stated that the situation in the Strait of Hormuz will not return to what it was before the U.S. attack on Iran. Any transit through the strait must follow the routes announced by Iran. Otherwise, the security of vessels cannot be guaranteed. But Iran's state-run media Fars News Agency says those threats of escalation are fake.
0: Vice President Vance claimed that Iranians should pick up the phone if they have disagreements about the memorandum. The Palisades arson suspect will remain detained after a mistrial is declared as prosecutors move to retry the case.
2: After declaring a mistrial over a deadlocked jury, a federal judge ordering Jonathan Rinderknecht to remain detained ahead of a new October 19th trial.
3: The politics, you know, they need a scapegoat. They need somebody to blame.
2: Defense Attorney Steve Haney reacting to prosecutors vowing to retry the case.
3: The government's case was not strong and they didn't have enough evidence to convict him.
2: Predicting a second trial will end up with Rinderknecht being acquitted. Prosecutors citing evidence, including cell phone data and surveillance video, alleging the 29-year-old started a fire last year that was put out but reignited to become the Palisades fire. Rinderknecht pleaded not guilty. Haney alleges his client is the fall guy for the L.A. Fire Department's failure to fully extinguish the initial inferno. Kristen Goodwin, Fox News.
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0: President Trump warning the rise of socialist Democrats is the biggest threat to the U.S. Fox's Jared Halpern has more from the White House.
9: The president labeled Democratic socialists and other far-left candidates as communists in a midterm election pitch to the Faith and Freedom Coalition.
10: The communists are not social Democrats. They want to completely destroy the traditional American way of life.
9: President Trump criticized Democratic Party leaders for not fighting back against progressive challengers and warned of threats to Christians and other people of faith.
10: These ruthless communists will attack all religions, but in particular Christianity. They always do.
9: Democratic Socialist of America endorsed candidates swept congressional primaries in New York City this week, defeating incumbent and more establishment Democrats. At the White House, Jared Halpern, Fox News.
0: Protests are planned nationwide today, just ahead of America's 250th birthday. Fox's Tanya J. Powers has more.
11: Demonstrations are planned in more than 100 cities and towns across the U.S. It's being organized by the group All of Us 250 in states including Texas, New York, Florida, Arizona, Louisiana, North Carolina, Illinois, and more. The group says the goal is to protest, quote, whitewashed celebrations of the 250th birthday of the country, instead pushing for, quote, a place where freedom and equality are for all. There will be rallies, marches, and demonstrations, but the group stresses that they should be peaceful and no violence of any kind will be tolerated. All of Us 250 is partnering with other groups, including 5051 and the Women's March, for the day of protest. In New York, Tanya J. Powers, Fox News.
0: OpenAI restricting the release of its new AI model at the request of President Trump's administration. This move is part of a government effort to vet AI products for cybersecurity risks. OpenAI's rival Anthropic announced that the administration has okayed a limited release of its cybersecurity model. I'm Deborah Valentine. This is Fox News.
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9: Saturday, June 27th, 2026. I'm Jared Halpern. Party leaders are trying to quell rebellions ahead of the midterm elections.
19: You know, it's rare to have a president, you know, not work hand in glove with his party.
9: And TV's Kelsey Grammer hopes a new series about the founders can help unify a politically divided nation.
20: It makes noise, it gets attention to be focused on the things that separate us, but they really aren't very important at the end of the day.
9: This is the Fox News Rundown from Washington. One of my favorite shows is The Office, and one of the most iconic memes produced from the sitcom is of the character Jim, emphatically asking, "What is going on?" It was a sentiment felt throughout Capitol Hill this week as Republicans rebelled in both the House and the Senate. And Democratic Socialists stunned the establishment in Democratic primary elections. All of it highlights challenges facing party leaders trying to hold together broad coalitions to deliver a unified front for voters. But that, as we saw this week, is sometimes easier said than done. So again, I ask, what is going on?
19: We have a president who, simply isn't willing to work with his own Republicans in the Congress. That's what's going on.
9: Chad Pergram is Fox News chief congressional correspondent.
19: And for the first time, in a while, we've had that. You know, it's rare to have a president, you know, not work hand in glove with his party. There's always going to be hiccups and things like that. But this has been a real problem. And it's a recurring problem because over about the past 5 weeks, I can account for about 5 days, about one a week, where we come in and the plan is to do A, and then they get closer to doing A, and then the president blows it up somehow. That's pretty extraordinary, and that's what's happened. I mean, there was a plan some time ago back in May to approve Border Patrol and ICE money, which was the final section of government funding, which wasn't addressed from the fall last year. And then they said, oh, we're going to have a weaponization fund. and it sidetracked that. And they brought in Todd Blanch, the acting attorney general, a lot of questions for him. And because they weren't getting sufficient answers, Republicans said, we're going to have to put amendments in this bill, some of them said, to, you know, kind of safeguard ourselves about this. And so John Thune, the Senate Republican leader, sent everybody home. Then they worked out a deal on FISA. That's the spy program, to renew that. And it was going to be a bipartisan compromise. They needed a cocktail of Democratic and Republican votes to do that. And then the president said, I'm going to have Bill Pulte be the acting director of national intelligence. And so guess what? That blew up because Democrats and some Republicans weren't too pleased about Bill Pulte. So that's a couple of examples here lately. Then we thought there was going to be a confirmation hearing for Jay Clayton, who was going to be the permanent director of national intelligence. He was going to have his confirmation hearing, and that would unlock the votes for FISA because some Democrats weren't exactly hep to Jay Clayton as being the DNI, but they're like, okay, this person is more reasonable than Pulte. And guess what? Trump announced from overseas, mind you, that he was canceling the hearing, the confirmation hearing for Jay Clayton, and so they've never renewed FISA or anything else. Then the pièce de résistance. I walked into the Capitol Wednesday morning, and they had Statuary Hall all tricked out for a signing ceremony. A desk, a lectern, red carpet, seats, you know, the seal of the president. He was going to come in and sign this bipartisan housing bill. It passed 85-5 in the Senate, got, you know, more than 360 votes in the House. This thing, you know, was very, very popular. Affordability, both parties have said it's something they have to work on. And the president later that morning said, no, I'm not coming to the signing ceremony. In fact, he had kind of downplayed it despite his staff to the contrary, saying, oh, this is a big deal. You know, it's important for the American public. And then the president kind of put out a milquetoast statement criticizing the bill, criticizing one of the co-authors of the bill, the Democratic senator from Massachusetts, Elizabeth Warren, called her Pocahontas again, which is his, you know, name for her. And then I was told later in the week by a senior Republican source here that he intended to veto that bill, which really would have created problems. Granted, because of those wide margins in both the House and Senate, they would have been able to override a veto. It doesn't happen very often successfully in the House and Senate, but they would have done it on this occasion because it needs two thirds. But guess what? You know, I think that Mike Johnson, the Speaker of the House, he went down to meet with the president Thursday afternoon and got through to him to say, you know, and probably maybe even earlier in the day on Wednesday, essentially suggesting if you do that, you know, the biggest rebuke of your president from the Republican Congress is going to come on this veto override, and we'll do it. Maybe that was the threat. So, again, every day we have some chaos, and that's the latest bit of chaos.
1: And all of it is centered around the Save America Act.
19: Much of it is. That's right.
1: Almost every example you just laid out over the last few months is because President Trump wants the Senate, not the House, who's already passed it, but the Senate to pass the Save America Act. We have been through the numbers aren't there. The votes aren't there. The version that the president wants doesn't even have 50 votes in the Senate. The more slimmed down version doesn't have anywhere near 60. There's not an appetite to blow up the filibuster or do this talking filibuster that would, you know, hijack the floor in all other pieces of legislation. Is that a growing frustration with Republicans? I mean, there's certainly enough supporters of the president that they've now stalled everything in the House of Representatives. But if you're, you know, John Thune, the Senate majority leader, the Republican leader in the Senate, how are you navigating this?
19: Well, you know, that's been the problem for John Thune. And so far, he has not thrown John Thune under the bus. I thought there was some symbolism when the president walked into the Capitol. You know, he ditched the signing ceremony. Then he was supposed to meet with Senate Republicans to address the Save America Act. He walked in, and the visual was him walking with John Thune. I thought it was interesting when he came out of the meeting, he walked out with Mike Lee, the Republican senator from Utah, who's the big advocate for this, Rick Scott, Republican senator from Florida, who went over Thune's head and invited the president to this luncheon. Then came John Barrasso, and if you watch the video, I was wondering, is Thune going to join here? And then a couple minutes later, a couple seconds, I should say, here came, you know, Thune kind of sidestepping into the picture.
1: Kind of off camera, depending on how wide your lens was.
19: Exactly. And so I don't know if that's Thune actually, because there is actual distance between him and the president, or he's building that. I mean, the president said we like our leaders and all that type of stuff. But at the end of the day, they can't get this done. And this shows you just how scattershot everything has been. He has said that the Save America Act is the number one thing. They did not really negotiate or talk about that. John Thune later said that this was not a meeting that was set up to be conducive to that type of give and take, which I think tells you a lot. In other words, it's my way or the highway. Bill Cassidy, the Republican senator from Louisiana, who the president did not endorse for re-election, and he lost his primary, really went at him, said he got a, Bill Cassidy said, my Irish got up. There was actually kind of a yelling match, other Republican senators telling Bill Cassidy to sit down at one point. It was pretty testy in that meeting over, you know, how he had helped them at one point on a vote on Iran, and then turned his vote around the next night, but that's a whole other conversation we can get into. Again, nothing ever
9: because
19: is consistent.
9: He got what he had asked for. I mean, he because he got the briefing at the White House he had demanded.
19: Exactly.
9: Which again shows, I think, the lesson, the takeaway from there might be that like the administration still has to work with Republicans in Congress.
19: Exactly. And I think that's the key. And maybe that's why, you know, I'm surprised that some, you know, Republicans haven't, you know, tried to use that leverage. Some of them just go along because they're afraid they're going to get torn up on Truth Social or something like that by the president. But
9: that,
19: this shows you
9: is that changing, though? I mean, because you have incumbents who have been endorsed against. You have incumbents who are retiring. You have
19: a little bit here and there
9: that maybe want to find distance with the president. I mean, between now and November, are we going to see more flare ups like this?
19: Probably. I mean, if you're going to have one like this every single week, I can't imagine getting any better. As we get closer to the fall. This shows you just, again, you know, kind of the whiplash that we were enduring this week. And it's hard as a reporter, frankly, to keep up. So Ana Paulina Luna is a Republican representative from Florida who has a close relationship with the president. And she said, I'm going to block bills coming to the floor. I'm going to shut the House floor down. And she can do that with a coalition of other Republicans who are like-minded to prevent bills from coming to the floor because it's
9: a
19: narrow majority.
9: By the way, not very many, given that the margins.
19: Doesn't take money, that's right.
9: Yeah.
19: Until they get the Save America Act passed. Okay. So she successfully did that. The House went away a day early this week. They took one vote on Thursday on something that wasn't even related to this. We were wondering if they were even going to vote on Thursday. So Mike Johnson goes back down to the White House. And so she is advocating for the president's position. And then the president posts again, please, we have to work as a team. No more shutting down of the floor. I'm like,
9: but she's doing what the president kind of wanted.
19: Exactly. And so that's why if you're a Republican member, you've got to be scratching your head. What do they want? Mm-hmm. And I don't think anybody really knows. And that's what's so vexing up here.
9: I mean, I guess specific to the housing bill, it seems like it's going to become law one way or another because they are transmitting it to the president. That's such a 10-day clock. So long as he doesn't veto it, it automatically becomes law, whether he signs it or not.
19: 10 days, Sunday's excluded, and we're not at the end of a session where you could have a pocket veto. Yeah. That's very rare. We haven't had a pocket veto since the year 2000.
9: They don't adjourn anymore. Right. They do these pro forma sessions to stay in.
19: Well, we came close to having a pocket veto in late 2021 on the defense bill, but 2000 is the last true pocket veto under President Clinton.
9: And so that issue aside, this does make it hard, I think, if you're a Republican to find your campaign message, because I know, and you talked about it a few moments ago, that this housing bill specifically was kind of the big legislative accomplishment that Republicans were going to be able to take on the road and say, see, we are doing what we can, even working with Democrats to bring down the cost of housing.
19: Right. And guess
9: what? The president,
19: they found their message. Yeah. They found their message, though, by courtesy of the Democrats. And here's why. The Republicans had a rotten week on Capitol Hill. Absolutely. I mean, I talked to Mario Diaz-Balart, who's a Republican representative from Florida. He said, we really had a bad week. But you know who had a worse week? The Democrats. And who stepped on their
9: elections in New York?
19: The Democrats could have focused on all this and say, look at all the chaos, et cetera. Here's what happened. The bigger news of the week, because the Trump chaos is typical and that's customary, is that they voted for in these primaries in New York City, Democratic, socialist, far left, sometimes anti-Israel, if not anti-Semitic candidates in New York. These are not the same people that Hakeem Jeffries, the Democratic leader from New York City, endorsed. You know, that's a rebuke to him in his backyard. I just talked to James Comer, the chairman of the House Oversight Committee from Kentucky, and said, I think that's a big middle finger to Hakeem Jeffries if you can't even win with people in your backyard.
9: I think it
19: you
9: is have to Slotkin, Schumer the Democratic, as well, by the way.
19: Exactly. Yeah. You have the Democratic senator from Michigan, Alyssa Slotkin, a moderate no less, saying, I think it's time for significant leadership change here. You know, this is not working. We, you know, the game has changed. Maybe we change the coaches, so to speak. This was not a good week for the Democrats because of all that. And so what do you have Republicans harping on? They don't need to talk about affordability. They just need to say, can you believe how extreme some of these guys are in New York, and then nationalize the election and try to work that in seats in Nebraska and certain places in California and certain places in Colorado? That's what they do.
9: Well, then here's the thing. You mentioned Colorado, because I had made the point on a podcast earlier this week that I still hadn't seen the DSA, the Democratic Socialists of America, really break through outside of these deep blue pockets on the Acela corridor. But there is a major primary happening in Denver on Tuesday that could make me have egg on my face, right? I mean, this race is one that could really nationalize these Democratic Socialists that are running against longtime incumbents.
19: Yeah, no, it absolutely could. You know, Diana DeGette has been a long time Democratic member, been here for decades. That's an issue. And again, demonstrating that outside of New York City, that this message resonates. I should say that just outside of New York City, in a very competitive district, Mike Lawler, the Republican congressman there, there's a Democratic candidate there who Jeffries did endorse. And again, you're going to have, maybe in these urban areas, toeholds by the DSA. And Hakeem Jeffries kind of sloughed this off the other day. Said, well, you're only going to have a couple. You know, we have maybe two DSA people now. Maybe you have four. Maybe that number's a little bit bigger after what happens in Denver. But if Republicans say, do you see how far out some of these people are? Are you going to vote for that moderate Democrat in some of these other districts? There is a swing district or two in Colorado besides this. There is a swing district that the Democrats might be able to pluck off in Ohio if the wind blows the right way. There's a couple in Pennsylvania. There's certainly several in New York. And so that is a problem for the Democrats if the election has been nationalized. I mean, Don Bacon, the Republican representative from Nebraska, Omaha, is retiring. He's a moderate Republican. Democrats are looking at that as being an opportunity for a pickup seat. But, the prospective nominee, the Democratic nominee, too far left, possibly. We'll see.
9: Let's talk about that, because we've spent a lot of time talking about the challenges of Mike Johnson and keeping the Freedom Caucus in line and his margins for error being very, very small. If the House flips in November, the expectation is it still won't be like a huge blue wave, because those competitive districts are so small now that the number of them are so few that. You know, what does this mean for Hakeem Jeffries? One, does he like become speaker, or is there a revolt against him? And two, how hard will it be to be Speaker of the House if you're with a slim Democratic majority?
19: Exactly. He needs an outright majority of the entire House. And so if the Democrats do win the House, let's see how big the majority is. So we could be into like a Kevin McCarthy style problem. I mean, if the DSA people really go to the mat. But as somebody put it to me the other day, they said, we have the opportunity to take back the House. We have an opportunity to elect the first black speaker in American history. Are you kidding me? You see, so maybe those types of this type of conversation, to be honest with you, I just want to temper expectations about this a little bit. I mean, maybe it'll be different come January 3rd, but we always hear a lot. You know, there was a lot of consternation about Kevin McCarthy a couple of years ago. That played out. There was a lot of consternation on several different occasions about John Boehner, to a lesser degree, Paul Ryan, with Nancy Pelosi. Republicans kind of invented and perfected this idea of tying different moderate Democrats that the Democrats needed to win the House to Nancy Pelosi, and then saying, are you not going to vote, for Nancy Pelosi for Speaker? Okay, so that's where this all started about 20 some odd years ago. But generally, people vote for the leader of their party. And this will be a test for Hakeem Jeffries. I will say this, he's not Nancy Pelosi. I'm going to tell you a little story here. So in about 20 years ago, Walt Minnick was a moderate Democrat from Idaho, mind you. And, Democrats added to their majority in 2008. And the idea was that he was not going to vote for Nancy Pelosi. There was consideration by his office that they were going to vote present. It was described to me as an onside kick. In other words, we retain the ball, so that way they couldn't tar them in the 2010 midterms. Well, guess what? So Nancy Pelosi called Congressman-elect at that moment, Minnick, into his office. And I heard later from his staff, they said, I never truly understood the power and authority and intimidation of Nancy Pelosi. Guess what? Walt Minnick voted for Nancy Pelosi as Speaker. So I tell you that story to say that, due respect to Hakeem Jeffries, this is his opportunity to demonstrate his mettle if push comes to shove in a leadership election like that. But, as I say, you know, he's not Nancy Pelosi. Few are. So we'll see. If it's close, that could be a problem.
9: It will be fascinating to watch that Tuesday election in Denver is one to watch. That Michigan race mm-hmm. is one to watch again as we kind of see the ascendancy here of Democratic Socialist and kind of compare and contrast that with what's happening with Republican majorities in Congress right now. All suffice to say, Chad, you say all the time, history doesn't repeat itself, but it does rhyme.
19: Absolutely.
9: All right. Chad Pergram, thanks so much.
19: Okay, thank you.
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28: It's June 27th, and this is your Fox Daily Snapshot. Today is National Pineapple Day. The fruit native to the Americas does not grow on trees, but from the center of a leafy plant, pineapples are sweet, tangy, and delicious. In 1940, Germany sets up two-way radio communication in occupied France with their code machine Enigma to transmit information. Also on this day in 1974, the last episode of the Flip Wilson Show airs on NBC TV. He was the first African-American to host a hit variety series on television. Wilson won two Emmy Awards, and his show was the second highest-rated show of the 1970-71 season. The Living Daylights, the 15th James Bond film and the first film to star Timothy Dalton, premieres in London.
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28: 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I'm CJ Papa, and that's your Fox Daily Snapshot.
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31: As America prepares to celebrate its 250th birthday, one scholar warns of competing worldviews that threaten to unravel the stars and stripes. Dr. Jerry Newcomb, executive director of the Providence Forum, says Marxism and communism, now creeping into American politics, are godless systems ill-equipped to shepherd our Constitution.
32: It was the truths of Judeo-Christian, you know, religion as revealed in the Bible that ultimately gave us this Declaration of Independence.
31: The Providence Forum's mission is to preserve and advance the Judeo-Christian values at the heart of the founding documents. Newcomb admits America has not been perfect, but the nation's unique undergirding of God-given rights makes it perfectible and worth defending.
32: The founders of America set up this system where we, the people, are empowered to fulfill our God-given destiny. In the Marxist system, there is no God, and there is no God-given destiny, and whatever you have is a gift from the state.
31: For Vox on Faith, Lauren Green, Fox News.
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0: This is House Call for Health. The state of Colorado receiving approval from the Food and Drug Administration to start importing lower-cost drugs from Canada. Governor Jared Polis offering optimism that importing prescription drugs from Canada will help people save money. And he says the FDA approval is the first step. But now the work begins to get the supply chain going, to work with a new preferred distributor, and to test the drugs. The list of medications includes blood thinners and treatments for diabetes, as well as Ozempic. The governor predicts savings of 30 to 70%, saving Coloradans up to $46 million over 3 years. Though there is some skepticism as well. One local pharmacist saying he knows there's a cost problem for people, but that this program still has roadblocks, pointing to long delays in Florida, the first state to receive FDA approval for imports from Canada. For more health news, go to foxnewshealth.com. House Call for Health, I'm Lisa Brady, Fox News.
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4: Here's a look inside the Beltway. I'm Eben Brown. President Trump is looking to save Americans some more money at the pump, claiming energy companies are price gouging. He writes on Truth Social, I have instructed the DOJ to immediately start looking into this. Gasoline prices better start going down a lot faster than what I'm seeing, end quote. The president notes big oil companies are just not dropping their prices at the pumps, commensurate with the sharply lower prices they are paying for crude oil. Top Justice Department officials do not have to step aside for prosecuting a man charged in the White House Correspondents' Dinner shooting. Attorneys for Cole Thomas Allen argued Acting Attorney General Todd Blanche and U.S. Attorney for D.C. Jeanine Pirro should be disqualified since both were attending the White House Correspondents' Association's annual dinner at the time of the shooting. But a federal judge overseeing the case rejects that motion, writing the court is not blind to the unusual position of Justice Department officials, but that neither Blanche nor Pirro are likely to be trial witnesses, nor do they meet the definition legally of victims. Allen is charged with the attempted assassination of President Trump and assaulting a federal officer with a deadly weapon. For the Fox News Rundown, I'm Eben Brown.
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5: Pre-orders are up for the November 19th release of GTA 6, and retailers are warning that demand is so high it will likely outstrip supply of physical copies, even at an $80 price point or $100 for the Ultimate Edition. Even though physical copies are not discs, but rather download codes in a box, Rockstar says this format supports preloading ahead of the launch and will help prevent early leaks while allowing players to download the game files before release day. And Microsoft is increasing the price of the Xbox Series consoles globally. Blaming rising storage and memory costs, the base Series S is now $500 and the higher-end Series X, $800. And in another blow to Destiny 2 devs and players, Bungie is letting nearly 300 staff members go. This affects the core Destiny team, as well as staff working on their new extraction shooter, Marathon. This comes after Bungie released the final live service content update for Destiny 2, leaving fans to wonder about the future of the franchise. Eamon Dignam, Fox News.
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30: Take a pause.
6: Plenty of animal shelters across the U.S. are holding summer camps for kids. Shelby Bros of the Arizona Humane Society in Phoenix says children learn how to make a difference in the lives of animals and
7: understand the amazing work that we're doing in animal advocacy and just building that more empathetic and compassionate community, one young animal lover at a time.
6: Kids can see what shelters do to help enrich the lives of all sorts of animals.
7: So we have a group of animal teachers. These are small mammals like ferrets and rabbits, invertebrates like Madagascar hissing cockroaches, a lot of kids' favorite, believe it or not.
6: Kids can also learn how to take animals home, even if it's just for a while.
7: A big component of what we do here at the Arizona Humane Society is encouraging folks to be able to foster, to allow us to save even more lives, especially right now during summer.
6: But be careful. You never know what kind of creature your kid may fall in love with and want to bring home. Take a pause. Jill Nato, Fox News.
30: Covering Ada, Canyon, Elmore, Gem, Adams, Boise, Owyhee, Payette, Valley, and Washington counties, we are News Talk, KBOI.
1: The Brett Baer Minute.
8: In Congress, the War Powers Act was passed by the Senate. It's already passed the House. This restricts or would send a message of restricting further military action in Iran. It is non-binding. Fox News senior congressional correspondent Chad Pergram.
9: The idea that you have enough Republicans now in the Senate to try to rebuke the president on this issue. They don't like how the war has gone. They understand that things are supposedly winding down. They appreciate the fact that they seem to have some sort of an agreement, although there are lots of questions about that. But, you know, it indicates kind of the direction this has been going for a while. And this was not anything that, you know, people should look at from an, you know, saying, oh, they're just, you know, getting on the record or something like this. This was engineered by Chuck Schumer, the Democratic leader, to put them on the record the night before the president was going to come to the Capitol and meet with most Senate Republicans over lunch.
8: I'm Brett Baer. We'll see you next time.
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5: As America prepares to celebrate 250 years of independence, one symbol will be flying proudly across the nation, the American flag. But when the Declaration of Independence was signed in 1776, there was no official American flag. Many patriots fought under the Grand Union flag, with 13 stripes and the British Union Jack in the corner. The first official U.S. flag wasn't approved until June of 1777. Although the popular legend of Betsy Ross sewing the first flag endures, historians generally credit Francis Hopkinson, a signer of the Declaration of Independence, with its design. The American flag has changed 27 times. The current 50-star version was designed by 17-year-old Robert Heft as a school project in 1958, and his star arrangement became official when Hawaii became the 50th state. Matt Murphy, Fox News.
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My name is Sean, and I am the dean at St. Michael's Episcopal Cathedral in Boise, where we love summer, and we know that you love it too. 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No matter your worship style, there is a place for you at St. Michael's, and you will still have time to get on the golf course, on the water, or in the hammock. All after church, of course. More information can be found at stmichaelscathedral.org. That is stmichaelscathedral.org. Come celebrate at the corner of 8th and State. We would love to meet you.

0: tomorrow on the Fox News Rundown from Washington. Jessica Rosenthal takes you inside the room of that tense meeting with Senate Republicans and President Trump in an interview with Florida Senator Rick Scott. Until then, thanks for listening. I'm Jared Halpern from Washington.
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9: Attacks continue. I'm Paul Stevens, Fox News. The U.S. military saying four targets were hit and six U.S. aircraft involved in strikes and targeting along the Iranian coast bordering the Strait of Hormuz.
10: CENTCOM says Iran's dangerous behavior undermined freedom of navigation as commerce increasingly flows through the vital international trade corridor, and that in response, U.S. aircraft struck Iranian missile and drone storage locations and coastal radar sites. And Vice President J.D. Vance wrote on X, quote, Iran signed a ceasefire agreement. We have honored it. If they have disagreements,

0: about how the MOU is being applied, they can pick up the phone, but violence will be met with violence. CENTCOM also says U.S. forces will continue to provide a safe passage coordination to support commercial vessels going through the strait.
1: And that is Fox's Christina Coleman. President Trump warning the rise of socialist Democrats, he says, is the biggest threat to the U.S.
2: The president labeled Democratic socialists and other far-left candidates as communists in a midterm election pitch to the Faith and Freedom Coalition.
3: They're communists. They're not social Democrats. They want to completely destroy the traditional American way of life.
2: President Trump criticized Democratic Party leaders for not fighting back against progressive challengers and warned of threats to Christians and other people of faith.
3: These ruthless communists will attack all religions, but in particular Christianity. They always do.
2: Democratic Socialist of America endorsed candidate swept congressional primaries in New York City this week, defeating incumbent and more establishment Democrats. At the White House, Jared Halpern, Fox News.
1: And Bahrain accusing Iran of launching a drone attack on them Saturday. The island nation's foreign ministry did not provide details on what exactly was targeted. Iran has not taken responsibility yet for the attack. That's home to the U.S. Navy's Fifth Fleet in Bahrain. 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
4: 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We would love to meet you.
1: Hey. A Minnesota man charged with operating a $250 million fraud scheme. Chris DeMeo with more.
5: 42-year-old Abdikerm Ela was taken into custody in Somalia on Thursday. Ela is one of dozens of people who were indicted in 2022 in connection with what prosecutors say was a massive scheme to scam the federal meals program. Court documents say Ela worked for an organization that claimed it helped provide meals to children during COVID, but prosecutors say just a small portion of the money went to feeding kids. The rest, they say, was laundered through shell companies and spent on property and luxury cars and travel. He faces 31 counts of conspiracy to commit fraud and several other charges. Chris DeMeo, Fox News.
1: Pete Buttigieg says he was a victim of what he calls a swatting attack. The former transportation secretary under the Biden White House was briefly separated from his four-year-old twins while Michigan State Police investigated a complaint that he posed a danger to his kids that was later found to be a false accusation. A Los Angeles federal judge has declared a mistrial in the trial of a suspect after who was charged with setting a fire that officials said eventually became the Palisades fire.
6: The attorney representing him says his client was used as a scapegoat and blames the city and the fire department's response for that catastrophic fire. Despite no physical evidence, accelerant, or witnesses, prosecutors said Rinderknecht should be held responsible, arguing that high winds reignited the first fire, causing the second. That was too big of a stretch for most of the jurors. Rinderknecht will remain detained until his new trial, which is already scheduled for October 19th.
1: And that is Fox's Chanley Painter. The number of dead climbing in those devastating earthquakes in Venezuela. At least now 920 people confirmed dead, more than 51,000 missing. The 7.2 and 7.5 back-to-back quakes hitting late Wednesday. I'm Paul Stevens. This is Fox News.
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12: Welcome to the show. I'll tell you what, I had quite the weekend on the water last week. I was fishing the BAM, Bass Angler Magazine Bass Tournament Trail. It's the premier bass angling tournament trail on the West Coast. You've heard of Bassmaster, Major League Fishing, and they're big news, but they're based in the South and the Midwest and back East. We don't have anything that is high-profile professional here in the West except the new BAM Tournament Trail, and it isn't really new down in California and Arizona, but it is new in the Northwest. They actually have a Northwest division now with professional anglers and amateur anglers, and I signed up to be an amateur angler. As you may recall, I fished the Moses Lake tournament a couple of weeks ago. Did not do well at all, but I did better this tournament. After day one, out of 40 co-anglers, I was in 17th place. I was just a pound and a half off of making the top 10. And if I can make the top 10 after day two, I would be guaranteed a check that would cover at least my expenses for the tournament and maybe more if I scored higher in the top 10 standings. Unfortunately, day two didn't go as well as day one. I did not catch a fish for 7 hours, at least not a keeper fish. Caught a nice walleye, but those don't count in bass tournaments. Finally scraped together 3 decent sized bass. And at the end of the 2 days, I had weighed in a total of 8 fish. Fish weighing about 20 and a half pounds. That put me in 26th place overall out of 40, pretty much in the pack. Not bad, respectable, not where I wanted to be, but it sure was a good time. My thanks to Rodney Reed, my pro angler on day one, and Curtis Reno, my pro angler on day two. Both are class acts and very fine anglers, and I hope to fish with one or both of them again. This week on the show, we're going to tell you about the upcoming tournament that's taking place in Boardman, Oregon, August 28th through the 30th. It's the final stop of the Northwest Series. And if you've always wanted to fish a professional circuit, but you don't feel confident in doing so, or you don't have a boat, well, sign up as a co-angler like I am. You're going to learn a lot. You're going to fish hard. You're going to have fun. And it's a great experience. Or if you think you are good enough to compete with the best of the best on the West Coast, sign up as a pro angler. The website to go to, BAMTrail.com. Look for the Pro-Am event that's taking place in Boardman, Oregon, and sign up today. So we're going to talk the angler that won the co-angler position, who will be taking home a nice check, and the professional angler who won it all, who will win a $40,000 bass boat, a Vexus bass boat. It's a beautiful blue aluminum and fiberglass boat provided by Nixon's Marine in Pasco, Washington, and I can't wait to introduce them to you, but you're going to have to wait towards the end of our program. What else do we have in store for you? Well, we've got an extended Max Minute with Bob Loomis focusing on sockeye fishing. Now, the runs are not looking good up the Columbia River. We should have a sockeye fishery in Baker Lake in Northwest Washington. Good chance we'll have one in Lake Wenatchee in North Central Washington, but it looks like we're not going to have one on the upper Columbia River. The lower Columbia is open as of today, though check those regs. That may change in a heartbeat, because because the numbers are so unexpectedly low this year. Our other guests, well, since I was fishing all weekend, I had to reach into the vaults. So we'll be talking to Jason Brooks, well-known outdoors writer. He's been on hiatus for a while, but I recorded a great interview with him a couple of years ago that's pretty timeless. It's all about alpine lakes fishing. With the summer here, it's a great time to talk about that topic, whether you are fishing alpine lakes in the Cascades or the Rockies. And let's make another stop in the state of Idaho. This time it's going to be Bruno Dunes State Park. Chelsea Chambers with the Idaho Department of Parks and Recreation will tell you all about that. Before we get into all this, though, let's talk about nesting on bird note. And speaking of which, I've had a killdeer in my backyard that's been sitting on a nest of 5 eggs that are just getting ready to hatch. Let's find out more about nesting on this week's edition of Bird Note.
13: This is Bird Note. We know that climate change puts birds at risk, broadly speaking. But helping them means figuring out the nitty-gritty details of how climate events affect birds. A people-powered effort called Project Nestwatch is helping scientists put the puzzle together. Organized by the Cornell Lab of Ornithology and by Birds Canada, volunteers for Project Nestwatch observe local nesting birds and track whether they're successful in raising their young. Because the nest-watching volunteers monitor birds over a huge area, they cover way more ground than a small team of scientists ever could. This was a big help when researchers investigated how extreme temperatures in the spring affect nesting birds throughout North America. Using Project Nestwatch data, the researchers found that for many species, including these purple martins, cold snaps and heat waves make them less successful in raising their young. So nest-watching volunteers helped reveal that extreme weather events from climate change, not just higher temperatures overall, have a specific impact on bird parents. And that helps us understand just a little bit better how to protect birds in the future. Learn how you can participate in Project Nestwatch on our website, birdnote.org. I'm Ariana Rimmel.
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12: You're back in with Northwestern Outdoors Radio. I'm John Cruz. It is summertime, and that means it is a great time to lace up your hiking boots and head to a mountain lake and catch some trout here in the Northwest. With us here to tell you more about this is a man who wrote an article about this in the Northwest Sportsman Magazine, Jason Brooks. Jason, great to have you back on the air.
17: Thank you for having me, John.
12: I love fishing alpine lakes. I know you do too, but it's kind of an untapped opportunity. You know, when I go hiking these lakes, I see lots of other people hiking, but very, very few of them actually have fishing rods with them. And there's a whole bunch of lakes here in the Northwest, especially in Washington State, that have lots of trout in them.
17: Yeah, there are a lot of lakes and a lot of places that are absolutely stunning when you get up in there. And, of course, the hikers are going through and looking at the views, and I'm thinking there's got to be a big old trout underneath that boulder over there. I've got to go try and catch that fish. Well, everybody else is looking at glaciers and rocky peaks. I'm looking for fish.
12: Oh, no, I hear you. You know, you and I both live in Washington State, and I don't think the other states have any web pages dedicated to High Lakes fishing, but the Washington Department of Fish and Wildlife does, and they've got all sorts of information for you, don't they?
17: It is probably the best resource I have ever found on locating lakes, not only on the lakes themselves, but they've got a stocking report. They've got a tab that shows overabundant lakes, meaning these lakes actually have too many fish in them, and they want you to go to these lakes and catch these trout. And then they have an easy access type lake. They call them starter lakes. So if you're just starting into alpine lake or high lakes fishing, these are ones you can go to and not worry about, okay, I'm going to kill myself trying to get to this lake and then have to fish it. Instead, it's go there, learn how to fish these lakes, and then maybe next time go to a little more remote lake after that. So yeah, they're the tabs they have, the links that they have. Real quick example, you find a lake, you've been hiking up this a certain mountain range, and you find a lake up there, and you're like, I wonder if there's any fish in this lake. You go back, you do a little bit of research, hit the tab, it will tell you when the last time it was planted, what it was planted with, how big the lake is. But even if you find a new lake, one you've never been to, there's GPS locations and a Google Earth map link that you just tab, and then boom, there you are. It tells you where the trailhead is, how to get there, the species that can be caught. It's a phenomenal resource.
12: Oh, that's good to know. And by the way, they might call them starter lakes. I would also call them senior lakes for those of us who are getting older and can't hike as far in the backcountry as we used to.
17: Yeah, that's a good point. That's a really good point. And keep in mind, those lakes themselves are probably going to be pretty busy with more than the anglers. You know, that might be the ones where you also find the families hiking into for the weekend, the person taking their dog and playing frisbee out in the middle of a lake, and you're like, oh no, I wanted pristine fishing. Well, these starter lakes mean that they're actually easier access to get to, but they're still in a beautiful setting for everybody to enjoy. So that's where you might want to start doing a little research to find more of those remote or rugged lakes to get into.
12: Let's talk about the species you're going to find at these mountain lakes, not just in Washington, but the Northwest in general. Obviously, a lot of lakes have been stocked with rainbow trout, but, you know, if you like cutthroat trout, this is one of your better opportunities to catch those. You've also got golden trout. And now, I have yet to catch one of those, and they're not in a whole lot of lakes, and they tend to be in ones that are hard to get to as well, aren't they?
17: That is true. Yeah, they're very unique looking trout, real yellow and with a red band down them, real beautiful, ugly, either way you look at it. But with that being said, there are a few lakes, at least in Washington State, where they do stock them. And some of them are more of a native strain for the high alpine. I think they came from Colorado, if I remember right. I'm not sure. But with that same note, you know, the cutthroat is probably the most prevalent one of them. When they stock these lakes, they do like the hardier species, the rainbow, the cutthroat. The thing about them, though, is that these fish are put in these lakes to be caught. So what I mean by that is a lot of these lakes were sterile to begin with. So don't think that when you go there and you catch these fish, this is like some real rare thing and that, you know, this is a very, you know, fragile fish. No, it's a fragile ecosystem. We'll get to that in a minute. But the fish itself was put there for you to catch. So don't feel guilty if you decide to keep one or two for shore lunch. In fact, a lot of the times they want you to keep some of these fish for shore lunch. But that being said, the one species that is probably the most detrimental is the eastern brook trout.
12: Right.
17: And that's because it's a char, and it can spawn in the lake itself, and they can become overpopulated real quick, and it can even push out any sort of native species that might have been there to begin with.
12: You're right about that. I mean, I love brookies. I have a soft spot for them, but I have also seen places like Myrtle Lake up the Eniat River drainage that are just completely overrun with little 4-inch brook trout that are all stunted. So you're right about that. Let's talk about catching trout in alpine lakes. Spinning rod or fly rod? What do you prefer and why?
17: I prefer a combination of, which means I will take a spinning outfit with me. I will mostly use dry flies. I really want to stress to listeners to leave the bait at home for several reasons. One, these are pristine alpine lakes that are very clear, clean water. We don't need to be introducing anything into these lakes, even the smallest amount of chemicals. But also, there's just no need to take bait up there because these fish are literally, their diet is 100% insect based. And so why not make it more fun and match the hatch per se? So I'm going to really stress that, you know, leave the bait at home. There's a high mortality rate with bait, even if you don't catch the fish. You miss a bite. But with that being said, table that for a second. I try to use a spinning rod, but I use what's called a bubble bobber. It's right. A teardrop-shaped bobber that for a fly, you know, using a dry fly behind it with a spinning rod, if that makes sense.
18: It does, and I've done it many a time. And these bobbers, some of them you can actually fill up with water to give it a little bit more weight and cast out there. And I guess that's kind of the big deal about fly rod versus spinning rod. You know, a lot of these alpine lakes, they gently slope into deeper water where the trout are. And if you have a fly rod, you're fishing from shore, you simply can't reach them. But if you have that casting bubble, like you said, you can cast out there where the trout are, can't you?
17: Yeah, definitely. And also keep in mind, you're spending a lot of energy and time to get to this lake. I mean, you might be hiking for an hour, you might be hiking for 4 hours to get up into there. Why not bring an outfit that's extremely versatile? You can fly fish or use flies with the spinning rod with this outfit we're talking about, or you can switch over and use a spinner or a small spoon. So why would you limit yourself to just a fly rod when you have a different outfit, a spinning rod that it's very versatile? And also keep in mind, you have to worry about your back cast with a fly rod. You have to worry about afternoon winds, which will come up, and thermals that will come up. And so you're hiking all this way, and it might be a beautiful day, but there's enough breeze that you can't get your fly out there. Well, great. Now you went on a hiking adventure instead of a fishing adventure. So that's why I use the spinning outfit.
18: There you go. And if you're looking for suggestions on hardware to use, as far as spoons go, don't ask me why, but the Acme Castmaster in blue and chrome is deadly, as is Daredevil spoons, and so are MEP spinners, Rooster Tails, and Max Promise Keeper spinners, too. They all work great at alpine lakes. Speaking of shore lunch, which you mentioned a few minutes ago, let's talk about how you like to prepare your trout when you're at an alpine lake.
17: It actually depends on where the lake is at. So there's different regulations for different lakes. Keep in mind, some of these lakes are in national forest, some are in wilderness areas, some are in national monuments, and some are in national parks. So depending where it's at, for instance, in the wilderness areas in Washington State, where I live, you cannot have a fire above 5,000 feet at no time at all. And people don't even realize that for the wilderness areas. So the one way I prepare it is, of course, to take a little camp stove and a little titanium frying pan. I use coconut oil because it's a solid at room temperature, so I don't have to worry about leaking into my pack. If the container comes open, more than likely it's not going to leak out and get all over my pack. And then I'll take up a little shaker already with the spices and a little bit of flour mixed together so it's all ready to go. You butterfly the fish, which is basically you dress it out, you gut it out like you normally do, and then I just keep going and flay down to where I leave the skin intact on the backbone, but it butterflies out, and I basically season that thing, and I put a little bit of the coconut oil in the pan and fry it right up. If I'm allowed to have a fire, I'll make it even simpler, and I'll just take up some tin foil. Don't have to worry about the stove, don't have to worry about the frying pan, and I'll pretty much do the same thing and just wrap the whole fish up in some tin foil, get a fire going, get some coals going, and then lay it right there in the coals and just bake it that way. And lastly, the way my son loves to do it the most is literally put it on a stick like you would a hot dog. But you butterfly it out. You can make a little, what you call it, basically you take some sticks and you run it through the sides of the fish. So it opens it up, and you take another stick and run it through like a skewer. And then you just have a little fire with these two rocks. You get two decent-sized rocks. And so the fire's in between the two, and you can just lay it right across the top, and you can just basically cook it that way over an open fire. And that's just, it's absolutely delicious. Yeah, probably the best meal you'll have is a shore lunch with high alpine lake trout.
18: Oh, I couldn't agree more. Alpine lake fishing, folks, you really ought to do it if you haven't. It's a beautiful setting. The fishing can be fantastic, and the eating can be good, too. Jason, thanks for sharing your passion with us today on Northwestern Outdoors Radio.
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12: It's time for another extended Max Minute brought to you every week by Max Lure. It is time to talk sockeye salmon, and with us to tell you about it is Bob Loomis. Bob, welcome back.
17: Thank you, John.
12: So things are a little uncertain regarding the Columbia River sockeye fishery, but assuming that we do have a sockeye fishing season, how would you recommend folks try to catch them?
17: John, you know, the thing that works out fantastic is large double D Dodger, the 7.6 double D Dodger, along with sockeye pros, the double whammy sockeyes, things like that, short leaders, you know, high UV colors, the hot pinks, even the chartreuses work very well. Those high UV colors work well for the sockeye. So those would be the types of products that I would start out with right off the bat.
12: Now, in the Columbia River, you can actually use bait. So are you tipping it with a coon shrimp?
17: Yep, tip it with coon shrimp and use some scent along with it. I mean, everybody's got their own little recipe, but using the sockeye slammer and anise and, you know, there's all sorts of stuff you can do. But yes, tip it with a coon shrimp. You can't fish bait in Lake Wenatchee or utilize scent at all. So I would still fish them the exact same way with a large double D paddle style dodger along with actually like a 0.8 smile blade. And just a couple beads.
12: Well, there you go, folks. Whether you're fishing in Baker Lake or Lake Wenatchee or the Columbia River, you now have the know-how to catch sockeye salmon this summer. And just a reminder, if you didn't hear, sockeye fishing on the upper Columbia is once again closed this season due to projected low returns of sockeye salmon. And the Hanford Reach sockeye fishery, which opened June 16th, closed on June 20th. As for the lower Columbia River, that is open from today through July 5th, but check the rigs. That may change. Again, very low numbers of returning salmon. I'm not sure what WDFW uses to forecast sockeye, but once again, they are way off this year. If you want to find the sockeye rig and the Double D Dodger and other products from Max Lure, just go to their website at maxlure.com or look for these items in a sporting goods store near you.
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12: Hot summer nights mean hot morning fishing for sockeye here in the Northwest, and Max Lure Company has got what you need to catch a limit with the Double D Dodger and two great sockeye rigs. The Double D Dodger has a unique fast slow action and can be fished away from the boat without a side planer. The Cha-Cha Sockeye Rig and Double Whammy Sockeye Pro both feature a patented smile blade and two stout red hooks that won't let go of that salmon when it bites. Max Lure Company, getting you into the sockeye this summer.
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1: What happens next?
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12: You're back in with Northwestern Outdoors Radio. Our next stop is the Gem State of Idaho. And if you go there, you got to check out some of their state parks, especially Bruno Dune State Park. Now, Bruno Dune State Park is located near Mountain Home, and it is home of the, I believe it's the largest sand dune in the United States. With us here to tell you more about this and what else you'll find at Bruno Dune State Park is Chelsea Chambers. She's a public information officer for Idaho Parks and Recreation. Chelsea, welcome to the show.
11: Thanks, glad to be here.
12: Did I get that factoid right about Bruno Dunes, that it's the largest sand dune standing at 470 feet in the USA?
11: Very close. So it is the largest single structure sand dune. So there are larger sand dunes, but this is all one large mound of sand.
12: Okay, that's fair. And there's a lot of things to do at Bruno Dunes State Park, whether you're camping, hiking, or even sandboarding or fishing. But let's focus on the observatory that's there, because I understand on June 1st, a new observatory was christened, for lack of a better word. Tell us about the new observatory and how it differs from the old one.
11: Absolutely. So the old observatory has been a blessing at the park, but there are quite a few differences with the new one, namely just all the technological advances that have been made in the last two decades since we opened the first one. It's larger, it's more spacious, it can accommodate more visitors. It has internet connectivity, so we soon hope to be able to live stream our events and then work more closely with schools, like their research and curriculum. It's also ADA accessible, whereas the old telescope had to be accessed by stairs. The eyepiece on the new one, we are still working out some modifications. It's not quite as low as we want it to be.
12: And the telescope in the observatory, I understand that this is the largest telescope in Idaho?
11: It is the largest public telescope in Idaho, yes.
12: Gotcha. I also understand that with the new observatory, something else comes in handy. If folks come to visit for an evening program and the skies are cloudy, the program's not canceled, you actually have the ability to do something else there.
11: We do. So we haven't installed it just quite yet. We just opened it last weekend for the first time to the public. So we're still kind of figuring out all the bells and whistles ourselves. But we soon hope to install a planetarium feature, which will allow us to hold programs, yeah, even when the sky is cloudy.
12: Why don't you walk our listeners through a typical evening program? And I guess we should probably start off with what days of the week are the programs offered? What times are they offered? And how does it happen once you're there?
11: So right now they're offered on Fridays and Saturdays during the summer months, and that usually starts sometime in May, early June, and it goes till about mid-October. They also offer programs on Sundays when there's a weekend with a holiday like Memorial Day or Labor Day. And the timing changes with the sunset. In Idaho, I'm sure everyone's familiar, we have a really long days during the summer. It's fantastic, but sometimes it doesn't get dark till 10:30. And so we usually start things off around 9, 9:30. We have a few scopes you can actually look at the sun through, which is really cool. But basically, once the sun goes down, we really get things going.
12: And so is it just, here's Mars, everyone take a look at Mars, here's Venus, everyone take a look at Venus, here's, you know, the Orion Nebula, or is it a little bit more than that?
11: Sometimes, definitely. So we have a variety of really talented astronomers, and they're very good at finding what is the biggest and brightest and closest. So yeah, we'll line people up and, you know, here's Saturn, take a look at that. And then we're hoping with this planetarium feature that you can explore a lot more of the stars, you know, without being able to have to actually spot them yourselves through the scope.
12: Well, this sounds really cool. I've been able to take in one of these programs at the Goldendale Observatory in South Central Washington. Haven't had the chance to go to Bruno Dunes yet, but this is definitely on my bucket list. We should talk about other things you could do at Bruno Dunes State Park, though. Number one, you got some great camping there. You've even got cabins available for rent, don't you?
11: We do, yes. We have a variety of campsites, including even equestrian campsites and then camper cabins for all your overnight days. But it's also a really good spot for a day trip. You know, it's great for hiking, fishing, as you mentioned. We always, you know, want people to try to ascend the big dune, that 470-foot tower. It's a challenge. I've never actually got to the top of that one myself.
12: So tell me about sandboarding. I understand you can rent sandboards there. I presume it's kind of like a boogie board or a sled. And you hike up to the top of the dune and sandboard downhill?
11: Yep, exactly that. So we offer sandboard rentals. We also have sand sleds, which are a little wider. We offer those for, I believe it's $15 for one board for the day or a few hours, and then $25 for two, I believe. We do not offer them when the sand temperature gets over a certain level. It gets a little, it gets pretty hot. So if it's midsummer, I would not recommend it.
12: That makes sense. But boy, oh boy. What a lot of fun. And if you got kids and want them to expend some energy, this would be a great way to do it. You've also got hiking and you've got fishing. I understand you've got a little lake at the base of the dune that's full of bluegill.
11: We do, yep. Idaho Fish and Game keeps it stocked up, and it's a really great spot for fishing. We have a few fishing docks, and you can catch a lot of stuff just right from the shoreline.
12: Nice. Anything else that folks can do at Bruno's Dune State Park?
11: Absolutely. So we have a variety of other educational programs. So you hit the nail on the head, a really great spot for kids and families. We have Junior Ranger program, a really lovely visitor center with a bunch of interpretive exhibits. We offer loaner backpacks, which are completely free to check out and just filled with a whole bunch of cool stuff for wildlife viewing, binoculars, and bug identifiers. And it's a really great program.
12: Oh, that sounds fantastic. Speaking of the wildlife, what kind of wildlife are we talking about there? Mule deer, I presume, and coyotes, or more than that?
11: Yes, definitely those. There's also a variety of scorpions, which are really cool at night. We often, if we have the right interpreter, we'll have programs at night where you can look at them with black light, and they glow in the black light, which is pretty crazy. Pronghorn are pretty common, you know, rabbits, a whole variety of lizards and snakes, and it's a really great spot for birding, too.
12: So I've got to ask about the scorpion, and I asked when I was down in the Mojave Desert. I remember sleeping on the sand one night, waking up to a scorpion on my chest, and never slept in the sand again, because those are the type that will sting you. But then I understood, or I actually saw, that they have scorpions up here in the Northwest, much to my surprise. But I was told that the ones up here, they can't sting you like the ones in the Southwest. So tell me about your Idaho scorpions. Are they the stinging variety? Are they deadly to people or not?
11: I'm not entirely well versed in scorpion myself, but they can sting. They can, but to my understanding, they are not deadly, but they can still pack a wallop. We do not encourage people to approach them like all wildlife. You know, if you see it, admire it from afar, leave it alone.
13: Do not pet the scorpions, folks. Look at them through black light, but do not pet the scorpions. Great advice.
12: One other question I should ask, are there any entry fees if you're just going for the day?
11: Yes, that is correct. So it is $7 for each motor vehicle. We do offer an Idaho State Park passport for only $10. You get that with your Idaho vehicle registration, and that gets you access into Bruno Dunes and all the other state parks in Idaho.
12: $10 for an entire year, that's quite a bargain compared to some states like Washington, which charges $35. So definitely a good investment there.
11: Absolutely, yeah, it's a great deal.
12: Sounds like there's all sorts of reasons to go to Bruno Dunes State Park, whether you want to gaze at the night skies at the new observatory, whether you want to go fishing for bluegill, go sandboarding down the dune, or go hiking or wildlife watching. It's all waiting for you. What's the website folks can go to find out more and reserve a spot?
11: So all that information can be found on parksandrecreation.idaho.gov. We have a little find a park option. You can select Bruno Dunes from that homepage. And then our reservation site is separate, still be accessed from that same website, but that one is idahostateparks.reserveamerica.com.
12: All right. We'll start off at parksandrecreation.idaho.gov. That's the website to start off at. Find out more about Bruno Dunes State Park and reserve your spot today and go have fun in the Gems 8. 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
2: 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We would love to meet you.
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8: Here back in with Northwestern Outdoors Radio, I'm John Cruz. It's time to let you know who won that BAM, Bass Angler Magazine Bass Tournament that took place last weekend at Mardon Resort in Potholes Reservoir. With us here to tell you more is Willie Nelson. He is the owner of Nixon's Marine based in Pasco. Willie, let's talk about this beautiful blue Vexus AFX 1880 bass boat that you've brought up here that the pro angler is going to be winning today. It's worth $40,000. It's an aluminum boat, but it's not an aluminum boat at the same time. Tell us more.
9: Yeah, it's a fiberglass-infused aluminum boat, and what they mean by that, John, is they actually have a lot of fiberglass parts within the boat. The console, the recessed foot pedal, all the lockers are fiberglass and sealed. So that screws some people up when they're talking about it a little bit, but it is an aluminum boat with tons of fiberglass options.
8: Let's talk about some of the things that you like about Vexus boats. The price point has got to be one in comparison to some of the more expensive fiberglass models.
9: Yeah, the aluminum models, you can get an aluminum model rigged very well for, you know, the price of an entry-level fiberglass boat, so it hits a place in the market where you might not have otherwise.
8: Where is Vexus located?
9: They're in Flippin, Arkansas, actually. They're not too far from where they originated as a Ranger people, so they moved over and started their own plant right there in Flippin.
8: And when it comes to aluminum boats, again, we already talked about the fiberglass components. There's other things that separate Vexus boats from the competition in terms of being a little bit more special and upgraded.
9: Yeah, they actually, the way they build the boat, they use, they call it a stretch form gunnel, where they weld the boat together for the top and bottom cap are two separate pieces, very similar to a fiberglass boat in the building process, and they fill the entire cavities full of foam, which makes the boat ride just like a fiberglass boat.
8: Well, folks, Vexus Boats are a big sponsor of the BAM Tournament Trail, and they're providing one of these $40,000 boats for each of these Pro-Am tournaments to the pro winner, and you just happen to sell them at Nixon's Marine, don't you?
9: Yeah. I remember when they called and asked how I thought it would help the business, and I told them, you know, hey, brand awareness and having it out there is always something good for business. So very happy that they did it, and I'm glad that BAM's coming up to the Pacific Northwest.
8: All right. Well, if you want to check out Vexus Boats on sale at Nixon's Marine, as well as Skeeter Boats and Camus Boats and Phoenix Boats that are coming soon, just go to nixonsmarine.com. That's nixonsmarine.com. Willie Nelson and his crew will take care of you and get you on the water and into bass fishing, whether for fun or as a tournament angler. Next up, we've got the co-angler winner of the Potholes BAM tournament that happened here. Yes, he's the amateur, but he doesn't fish like an amateur at all. That would be Adrian Gaoni, and he comes all the way up here from California. Adrian, congratulations on the big win.
10: Well, thank you. Thank you very much. I really appreciate it.
8: Have you fished Potholes Reservoir in Eastern Washington before?
10: No, this was my first time at this lake. I had a day and a half of pre-fishing, a half a day on Wednesday, and I had a full day on Thursday, but that was with somebody that I was not drawn with, so then I got three different pros for the rest of the weekend.
8: It's always a mystery to me in terms of how somebody like you from a different state comes to a brand new body of water and figures it out to the point where they can win a tournament. And I understand you're fishing where your pros take you, but you get some ideas on patterns and trends. So during your pre-fish, were there certain types of lures that were working that also worked during the tournament itself?
10: Yeah, for sure. Pre-fishing helped me. I narrowed it down to basically three rods, and that's all I brought every day on the days that count for the beans. I was just throwing a Texas rig when it got slow. I was throwing a frog early in the morning. And the last day I added a chatterbait just to try to pick up some reaction bites.
8: Well, it worked. And you know, kind of challenging conditions out here. It was definitely warm, pretty calm the first day, little wind on the second day. And how was it today? Also calm?
10: Yeah, it was. We had a breeze for a little bit in the morning. Then it got really, really stale, really calm. And the bite died with it.
8: So I've got to ask, you know, you're the co-angler here, but you're going home with a big check that's going to pay for your gas money and a whole lot more. How much did you win as the first place co-angler today?
10: The check will be for $4,000.
8: $4,000, folks. He's number one out of 40. And yes, as I mentioned earlier in the show, I was number 26. So Adrian's really done well at this tournament. Are you going to be fishing the tournament in Boardman that's coming up at the end of August?
10: For sure.
8: All right, Adrian, I look forward to seeing you there. One more question here. You know, some of our listeners don't have bass boats. They might be into bass fishing, but they might be intimidated. Should they come out and fish as a co-angler in this series?
10: I think it's probably the best thing they can do. If you're thinking of getting into tournament fishing, I will do it sooner rather than later. You can learn a lot from the pros. I've been fishing for almost 12 years and got in the tournament thing about 4 years ago on my own boat and decided to do the pro-am as an amateur this year. And what I learned this year is probably three or four times what I learned in 12 years of doing it.
8: Adrian, congratulations on the $4,000 check. Can't wait to see you in Boardman, Oregon. And with any luck, we'll get to spend some more time together.
10: Thank you. Thank you. I really appreciate it. I'm looking forward for that one.
8: Finally, we are going to introduce you to the man who won it all, the $40,000 Vexus Bass Boat, courtesy of Vexus and the BAM Tournament Trail. That would be Aaron Echternkamp. Aaron, congratulations on the huge win today.
11: Thank you. It was a great weekend, and like I said, couldn't think of a better way to spend Father's Day.
8: You know, the second place guy was from Arizona. He wasn't real familiar with this lake, but man, oh man, he was a stick. But you managed to beat him out. Part of the reason I'm guessing is because this is your home lake. You're from this area.
11: Yeah, not only just fishing on it, I spend the entire year on it hunting waterfowl. So, like, when I get on a pattern, like, in knowing what to look for, then I can think of, like, 50 areas like that immediately and just start running those types of areas. That's the benefit. And not always do you get on a good solid pattern like that, but by the end of the first day, I had two. So I was like, okay, I got two options, and it just neither one of them let up.
12: did you pre-fish this, or did you just rely on your past and vast knowledge of this lake?
11: No, I pre-fished it. The crew that we fish against is way too good to not pre-fish with.
12: There are some very, very good anglers that fish this circuit. That's why it's the premier circuit on the West Coast. You've got great anglers from Arizona, from California, from Oregon, from Washington, from Idaho, from Montana that are all competing here during this tournament. They're going to be at the next one at Boardman, Oregon, too. What were your keys for success? What were the lures that you used or the things that you did that propelled you to first place, Aaron?
11: Chatterbait. It was a jackhammer chatterbait in like a bluegill colored with a green pumpkin 4-inch Zacco and Big Bites baits 5-inch fighting frog.
12: And just those two for the whole 3 days?
11: Pretty much, yeah. I caught all my fish on those two baits.
12: Write that down, folks. If you're going to be fishing up potholes in June, definitely some good advice there. So I'm guessing you're going to be fishing at Boardman as well.
11: Oh, for sure. We'll be there at Boardman. Boardman's an awesome pool. For anybody that wants to go catch a bunch of fish, like Boardman is not uncommon to have, you know, 50, 60 fish days, even better.
12: We got 60 people that signed up for this event as pros. There's a lot more anglers out here. For example, the Nixon's Marine Big Bass Tournament earlier this year, there was 178 boats. At the Potholes Open, there was like 170-plus boats. What would you say to some of those pros out there that think they're pretty darn good, who maybe want to see if they're really good and go down to Boardman and go against the best of the best on the West Coast? Should they come?
11: Oh, absolutely. This is the first time I've ever had a good pro event. Been in the top 10 once and then finished 11th and another, but other than that, I mean, yeah, absolutely. You just go out there, fish hard, and you can put it together.
12: Last but not least, completely different topic here. You're a hunting guide in the area, a very well-known one. You had a great snow goose season during the late season in February, early March, and I know that you were bagging a bunch of ducks, too. Tell us really quick about your guide service.
11: Yeah, we shoot starting the second weekend of the season, so like the middle of October, we shoot ducks and geese either over water or dry fields. And the mild winters that we've had lately, it's been pretty consistent seasons. The birds, once they get here, they don't ever leave.
12: What's the website for your hunting guide service?
11: EasternWashingtonGuides.com.
12: That's easy enough, folks. EasternWashingtonGuides.com. If you want to book a hunting trip this fall in the beautiful Columbia Basin, whether you're after geese, whether you're after ducks, EasternWashingtonGuides.com is the website to go to. And Aaron, congratulations on the big win. Congratulations on winning the brand new Vexus boat. And can't wait to see you down in Boardman, Oregon. We'll see how you do there.
11: We're going to give it a whirl.
8: That wraps up this tournament. 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And sign up today as either a co-angler or a pro-angler for the tournament coming up August 28th through the 30th in Boardman, Oregon. We'll see you there. John Cruz here with Northwestern Outdoors Radio. 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

the week. This one is in Western Washington, Pierce County, not too far from the Tacoma area. It's American Lake. It's nearly 1,100 acres, and it has not only stocked rainbow trout and kokanee, but also a great yellow perch fishery. As for the Trout Derby, well, there were 14 green tag trout stocked there. Four of them have been caught, each one worth a youth fishing rod and reel combo from Sportco and Fife. But there's still 10 prizes waiting to be claimed. I'm guessing some of those are going to be some more fishing rod and reel combos, but you never know what else might be swimming out there in terms of prizes. So make plans to head to American Lake. It's a great lake to explore. There are a couple of county parks and a WDFW access site, and two-pole fishing is allowed. And if you catch a green tag trout, you know what to do. 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The WDFW Trout Derby remains open through October 31st at more than 100 lakes that have been stocked with green tag trout worth prizes. 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As we wrap things up, I'd like to give a shout out to our sponsors. That would be Max Lure, that makes quite a few great trout lures, to include the famous Wedding Ring Spinner that's been around since the late 1960s. To the Wallowa County Chamber of Commerce. Wallowa County, as you know, we just explored earlier this month. Absolutely beautiful place to visit. To the Northern Pike Minnow Sport Reward Fishery Program. 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And, of course, the Washington Department of Fish and Wildlife, which is sponsoring our annual Trout Derby campaign. 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In the meantime, if you didn't catch the whole show, you can do so by listening to it at your convenience as a podcast. Just look for Northwestern Outdoors Radio. And don't forget to check out our sister show too, America Outdoors Radio. Bass fishing has been fun this past week, but now it's time to move on to some other summer activities, and I hope you'll be spending some time outside too, whether it be on the water, at the beach, in the woods, or in the mountains. And on that note, it's time to go. So until next time, do take care, God bless, and make it a point to spend some time outdoors.

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2: Over the Strait of Hormuz, I'm Daria Albinger. Fox News, the U.S. is launching missiles on Iran, taking out targeted sites. It's in response to an Iranian attack on a cargo ship in the Strait of Hormuz. Here's Fox's Rebecca Castor.
3: A senior U.S. official says U.S. forces struck four targets located along Iran's coastline bordering the Strait of Hormuz, as well as on Keshem Island. This was all in response to Iran striking a Singapore-flagged cargo ship in the Strait, a direct violation of the Memorandum of Understanding, which was supposed to ensure safe transit for all commercial vessels. Vice President J.D. Vance saying, Iran signed a ceasefire agreement. We have honored it. If they have disagreements about how the MOU is being applied, they can pick up the phone, but violence will be met with violence.
2: Iran has since responded with a drone attack on Bahrain, which is the home of the U.S. Fifth Fleet. A suspect who was charged with arson in California's Palisades wildfire will remain detained, even though a mistrial was declared in the case. Prosecutors will try to retry the case with a new jury.
4: After declaring a mistrial over a deadlocked jury, a federal judge ordering Jonathan Rinderknecht to remain detained ahead of a new October 19th trial.
5: The politics, you know, they need a scapegoat. They need somebody to blame.
4: Defense attorney Steve Haney reacting to prosecutors vowing to retry the case.
5: The government's case was not strong.

0: They didn't have enough evidence to convict him.
1: Predicting a second trial will end up with Rinderknecht being acquitted. Prosecutors citing evidence, including cell phone data and surveillance video, alleging the 29-year-old started a fire last year that was put out but reignited to become the Palisades fire. Rinderknecht pleaded not guilty. Haney alleges his client is the fall guy for the L.A. Fire Department's failure to fully extinguish the initial inferno. Kristen Goodwin, Fox News.
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3: My name is Sean, and I am the dean at St. Michael's Episcopal Cathedral in Boise, where we love summer, and we know that you love it too. 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
2: President Trump is warning that the rise of socialist Democrats is the biggest threat to the U.S.
9: The president labeled Democratic socialists and other far-left candidates as communists in a midterm election pitch to the Faith and Freedom Coalition.
10: They're communists, they're not social Democrats. They want to completely destroy the traditional American way of life.
9: President Trump criticized Democratic Party leaders for not fighting back against progressive challengers and warned of threats to Christians and other people of faith.
10: These ruthless communists will attack all religions, but in particular Christianity. They always do.
9: Democratic Socialist of America endorsed candidates swept congressional primaries in New York City this week, defeating incumbent and more establishment Democrats. At the White House, Jared Halpern, Fox News.
2: There are protests planned for across the country today, a week ahead of the nation's 250th birthday.
11: Demonstrations are planned in more than 100 cities and towns across the U.S. It's being organized by the group All of Us 250 in states including Texas, New York, Florida, Arizona, Louisiana, North Carolina, Illinois, and more. The group says the goal is to protest, quote, whitewashed celebrations of the 250th birthday of the country, instead pushing for, quote, a place where freedom and equality are for all. There will be rallies, marches, and demonstrations, but the group stresses that they should be peaceful and no violence of any kind will be tolerated. All of Us 250 is partnering with other groups, including 5051 and the Women's March for the Day of Protest. In New York, Tanya J. Powers, Fox News.
2: Authorities in China say that a pilot was killed when a small car-sized aircraft that he was flying crashed into the capital city's tallest skyscraper yesterday. 13 people were injured. It isn't clear, however, if they were inside the building or if they were hit by debris. There's also no word yet on the cause of the crash. I'm Darielle Aldinger. This is Fox News.
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13: 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That is the foundation of this program. 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
3: 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Come celebrate at the corner of 8th and State. We would love to meet you.
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15: Welcome to the show. I hope that the beginning of summer is treating you well. We've got some big news for you today from Leupold and Stevens. They are rolling out a limited edition rifle scope to mark our nation's 250th anniversary. That's right. July 4th marks the 250th year since we declared independence from Britain. Hard to believe. And this scope is definitely something you're going to want to check out and get a hold of. And you better hurry because there's not many of them to purchase. I'll tell you that. Sean Skipper with Leupold and Stevens to tell you more about it in just a minute. Another guest we'll talk to today is Liz Nelson. Do you own fly rods? Do you have problems transporting them from fishing hole to fishing hole along the trout stream? Well, Rod Mounts Rod Racks is coming to the rescue for you. They've got just what you need. Whether you own a Subaru, whether you own an SUV, or whether you own a pickup truck, they will mount your fly rod with reel, up to six of them, on your hood and over the cab of your car so you can take it where you need to, take it right off that rack and go fishing. Andrew McKean, the conservation editor of Outdoor Life, will be joining us to talk about the potential closure of Indiana's largest national wildlife refuge. It's a 50,000-acre refuge called Big Oaks National Wildlife Refuge. Andrew's going to tell you why it's on the chopping block and what's going to happen if it does close as a U.S. Fish and Wildlife managed property. And you're definitely going to want to hear a whopper of a fish story we have for you. This comes from Moorhead, North Carolina. That's where the Big Rock Blue Marlin Tournament took place earlier this month. Madeline Struck, the executive director for this event, will tell you about the 278 boats that participated, the $9 million prize purse, and the whopper of a blue marlin, an absolute record-breaking monster that was brought in and netted the crew of one boat $6.5 million. Before we get into all this, though, let's introduce you to our first guest of the day. Next up on America Outdoors Radio, America is celebrating its 250th anniversary of its Declaration of Independence. Hard to believe, but true. And a number of companies are celebrating that as well, especially firearms-related companies. One of those is Leupold and Stevens, based in Beaverton, Oregon. They've come out with a limited edition Mark 250 rifle scope package. There's only 250 of them, and they are available exclusively at Shields stores in America. With us here to tell you more about it is Sean Skipper with Leupold and Stevens. Sean, welcome back to the show. It's been a while.
16: Well, thank you for having me, John. And yeah, it's been a little while since I have been on the program, but glad to hear things have been going so well and happy to be back and happy to share some really neat news with the listeners.
15: Oh, this is really neat news indeed. You know, let's talk about some of the things that make the Mark 250 rifle scope special. And I guess we're going to start off with the graphics because you kind of went all out for the 250th anniversary, didn't you?
16: Oh, yeah. So with this summer's semi-quincentennial, which I will not try to say again, with that coming around, the 250th anniversary, we wanted to go big with a package. And we talked to our good partners at Shields, who obviously sell throughout the West and Midwest. And we came up with what we feel is just the perfect offering, whether you're looking for a carbine, whether you're looking for just a commemorative piece. And we brought together something that only we really can in the optics space. And that is a complete kit of American-made, of American-manufactured optical solutions.
15: This actually has like a Betsy Ross 13-star logo on it.
16: Yeah, so what you're getting in the kit, it starts with the Mark V HD 2-10 by 30 rifle scope, a fantastic tactical rifle scope, and that's going to be emblazoned with the Betsy Ross flag on the eye shell, so the part of the scope that's closest to your eye, obviously, and then the objective bell, the forward half or forward end of the scope, has got 13 stars around our iconic black ring. So obviously our gold ring rifle scopes are viewed as our hunting line. Our black ring, which is a black ring around the end, is our tactical line, and usually what you see there is you'll see like loophole and the name of the scope and there's just some identifiers, and that is still there. But also on the Mark 250, you're going to find 13 stars to, of course, represent our nation's 13 original colonies. And then, of course, to top it all off with the scope itself, we have sequential numbering from 1 to 250 to mark the limited edition 250 run of scopes that we have built exclusively for Shields for this package.
15: Well, I'll tell you what, this makes for one heck of a wall hanger, though it certainly is going to serve its purpose out in the field or out on the street, too, for some of those operators out there who are looking for a scope for their carbine. Now, let's talk about the nuts and bolts of this. So this is the Mark V HD rifle scope, and this is truly one of your best rifle scopes out there, isn't it?
16: Oh, absolutely. The Mark V HD is the best tactical rifle scope we build on the market today. And then the 2-10x30 is meant to cover a couple different applications, everything from close quarters situations to even some longer range setups. And the CMR mil reticle that is installed in this particular 2-10, it delivers super bright illuminated 1 mil horseshoe center aiming point that kind of acts like a 3.5 MOA dot on low power, even in really bright sunlight. And then you're still getting a 10 mil Christmas tree style reticle, if anyone's shot long range or competitive style reticles that are designed for holdover. So you are getting something that is ready to go, whether you're looking at close quarters engagements, three-gun style competition, or longer range target acquisition, gaining competition, or even in a hunting scenario. We've seen more and more folks using Mark IV HDs and Mark V HDs in hunting scenarios as well. And that, again, is just the rifle scope portion of the package. You're, of course, getting mounts and a red dot setup as well.
15: Yeah, tell me about the red dot setup. How does that work in conjunction with the rifle scope?
16: So you're going to get a Mark IMS mount, which is one of our mounts that's made right here. And then you're also going to get a Delta Point Pro ring top mount with a Delta Point Pro that can be installed. So the Delta Point Pro is our go-to red dot at the moment. And it's going to drop right onto the ring top mount on top of your Mark V HD scope. And what that's really meant to do is provide continuous one power engagement capability. So say I've got my scope dialed up to 5 or 6 power. It's a 2-10, same at 5 to 6 power for whatever target I am trying to acquire. And then I have to turn and make a much closer shot, a close quarters engagement. Rather than trying to crank down your magnification, kind of get lost in that, you just change what your eye's looking at. You look up through the red dot and you've got that true one power close quarters engagement capability. So it really makes the package very versatile across several different applications.
15: I love this. Now, again, folks, there's only 250 of these, and they're actually numbered. So these are actually not just a rifle scope for use or a wall hanger. It's an investment. I mean, this does commemorate the 250th anniversary of our country's Declaration of Independence. Leupold and Stevens is a very well-known name when it comes to the firearms industry that's been around not quite 250 years, but a long, long time. And if you're looking for this and you're wondering what it costs, you know, I've got to ask you, Sean, is this one of those things where you go into a restaurant and there's no prices on the menu? And if you have to ask, you can't afford it? Or is there an MSRP for this?
16: So we do have a retail price on this, and like I said earlier, we're working exclusively with Shields on this, which means you can buy it at any Shields store. Not every store has a physical representation at the moment, but you can order yours from any Shields store or by going to Shields.com. 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the nation's 250th anniversary. 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You're getting all of that for really under true retail value. It is one heck of a deal.
15: I agree completely. 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
16: Likewise, John, thank you, and I hope you have a fantastic holiday.
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0: Welcome back to America Outdoors Radio. I'm John Cruz. I've got one of my favorite guests on the line. That would be Andrew McKean. He's the editor-at-large when it comes to conservation for outdoor life. And he's got breaking news about a federal national wildlife refuge that may be facing closure. Andrew, great to have you back on the show.
1: John, it is great to be here. Thanks for having me.
0: This refuge is located in Indiana. It's the state's largest national wildlife refuge, Big Oaks. Tell us a little bit about Big Oaks National Wildlife Refuge and the history of this place.
1: Yeah, so this is at 50,000 acres, the second largest piece of public ground in the state of Indiana, second only to Hoosier National Forest, which I bet you didn't know there was Hoosier National Forest, but there certainly is, which is about 2.1 million acres. Anyway, this is an interesting piece of ground, this Big Oaks Refuge, because it started its life as a bombing range. It was called the Jefferson Proving Grounds, and during World War II, it was the site of a lot of munitions testing and development, a lot of sort of air-to-ground gunnery. And so because of that, there's a big portion of it that is off-limits to the public because of unexploded munitions. So the Department of Defense was done with this, and the U.S. Fish and Wildlife Service, this would have been in about 25 years ago, the Defense Department said, U.S. Fish and Wildlife Service, would you be interested in this 50,000 acres as a national wildlife refuge? And the U.S. Fish and Wildlife Service jumped at the chance for a lot of reasons. One, the size, but two, the mix of habitat. It's a lot of oak ridges and savanna grasslands, and it turned out to have one of the biggest collections of kind of rare and unusual birds in the Midwest. But it also has really good white-tailed deer hunting, really good eastern turkey hunting, and some pretty exceptional fishing as well. So it's kind of the whole mix of, you know, habitats and opportunities for sportsmen.
0: Now, the Trump administration has been touting the fact that they're expanding fishing and hunting access on national wildlife refuges, but that doesn't seem to be the case here in Indiana, where Big Oaks may be facing closure. Why is that?
1: Yeah, it's I would say they're related issues. Let's talk about the closure aspect first. So, you know, like many public land agencies and federal agencies, the U.S. Fish and Wildlife Service is in what some critics of the administration are calling a funding and staffing spiral. So they've lost, depending on how you quantify it, anywhere from 15 to 30% of staffing over the last 5 years. They have lost about a third of their funding. And so they're basically being asked to do more with less. And the more part of it is visitation to national wildlife refuges ever since COVID has really increased. And so more visitation, more sort of pressure on infrastructure. And the service is, you know, hosting all those visitors with less. And so I think they looked at Big Oaks as kind of low-hanging fruit in the sense of it has a complicated visitation structure. We were just talking about all that unexploded munitions. So if you're going to go visit Big Oaks, you have to sign in, you have to go through an orientation session with refuge staff, and then you have to sign out. And basically that's just to ensure that the visiting public isn't going to run afoul with any of these closed areas. So there's that aspect of it. The second one is this is actually still owned by the Department of Defense. The service runs the refuge as what's called an overlay management structure. So they agree to, you know, kind of do all of the habitat and visitation management of the place, but they don't own it. And I think that has been an important thing to keep in mind, because as the U.S. Fish and Wildlife Service looks at their whole portfolio of like 550 properties around the country, I think they're saying, you know, do we have properties that are really expensive and hard to manage in the context of fewer resources? And so, honestly, I think that's part of why Big Oaks is on the chopping block. And it's important to note, they haven't activated the closure yet, but it's definitely in the air. I talked to the Fish and Wildlife Service to get their perspective on it, and they declined to comment because these negotiations with the Department of Defense and the future of the refuge are, I think, just too sensitive right now.
0: So let's talk about those staffing reductions. Quite a bit of news was made when Trump took over for the second time. He instituted DOGE, the Department of Government Efficiency, and I know they basically took a sickle to the wheat, so to speak, when it came to trying to cut out government efficiencies. Now, one place they did that was the Forest Service, where, yes, of course, there's inefficiencies in government, but they really, really whittled them down to a way that really hurt their operations. Sounds like the same thing here with the Fish and Wildlife Service. I understand that in the not too distant past, they had 5 staff members to manage the refuge, which, by the way, folks, 5 people for a 50,000 acre refuge is nothing. And now they're down to 1, and that person isn't even on site.
1: Yeah. So I think this is, you've actually really hit on something important. And I think that is, you know, the investment versus divestment of resources for this particular property, but I think by extension, other properties. And so, yeah, DOGE affected a number of positions, but then there has been a feeling among federal bureaucrats and agency workers that, you know, if I'm nearing retirement, just between the staff cuts, so I'm being asked to do more with less, the budget cuts where there's less resources, it just hasn't been that appealing a place to work. And so you saw a lot of early retirements, and then when this refuge manager retired, that position wasn't filled with the same on-site person. And so we can talk about this one property, but I think it is useful really to extrapolate to other refuges that are going through much of the same thing. And I want to just mention too, you had mentioned the hunting expansion on refuges across the country. And indeed, this was a really big deal that we reported on in Outdoor Life. And that is that in previous administrations, there had been the policy that refuges would be closed to hunting and fishing and were specifically opened. And you can kind of get that. A lot of these refuges are managed for some very specific purpose of, you know, maybe a habitat type or a hunting opportunity. But what this latest Trump administration did, which is, I think is pretty interesting, is they said, you know what, let's turn that around and let's have refuges be open and less specifically closed. And so that really did, it created a lot of opportunity on National Wildlife Refuges. Interestingly, Big Oaks was not listed in that roster of new opportunities. And I think that's probably because the service has taken a dim view of its future, if I had to be, you know, kind of analytic about it.
0: Last question for you, and you may not know the answer to this. If the Department of Defense basically walks away from their agreement with the U.S. Fish and Wildlife Service and Big Oaks is no longer a refuge, what's going to happen to this property?
1: Boy, that is the question of the day. And it was really the question for a lot of my sources who talked to me about this. So, you know, I think there are 2 major possibilities. One is that the land reverts to the Department of Defense, which really, you know, doesn't have a muscle for visitation. And so they just don't really know what they would do with it. So it would probably still be a piece of public ground, but it would probably be closed to visitation. So that's one possible outcome. The second one is that another entity, for instance, Indiana's Department of Natural Resources, might take it over. You know, so it could still be owned by the Department of Defense, but another overlay management structure like has been done with the U.S. Fish and Wildlife Service could be handed over to, you know, the State Fish and Game Agency. And so that's probably the most appealing outcome for people who really spend, you know, a lot of time there and really cherish the opportunities. So at least it could still be open to the public, still managed as, you know, for its wildlife values. And we'll just have to see how it goes. The downside of that is it's expensive to maintain, and state wildlife agencies, including Indiana's DNR, don't have a lot of money just laying around to take on new projects.
0: Well, folks, if you want to find out more about this issue at Big Oaks National Wildlife Refuge, go to OutdoorLife.com. You'll find the article written by Andrew McKean. You're going to find lots of other articles written by Andrew as well when it comes to conservation. Every one is worth a read. Andrew, always a pleasure, sir, to have you on America Outdoors Radio.
1: Well, thanks for having me, John.

0: You've heard me talk about work sharp tools and knife sharpeners, tool sharpeners, and kitchen cutlery sharpeners they have available, but don't take it from me. Take it from Steve Sparks. He's a listener of this show, and he wrote me to say, thanks for mentioning WorkSharp on your show. I picked up the guided field sharpener after hearing your recommendation, and it's been fantastic. I've never had such consistent success sharpening knives before. I even brought some old pocket knives back to life, including one with a damaged edge. The field sharpener got me hooked, so much so that I just ordered their professional precision adjust sharpener last night. 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
3: Paul Stevens, former National Security Advisor John Bolton, pleading guilty to illegally retaining some classified files.
4: He emailed more than 1,000 pages of information about his day-to-day activities as National Security Advisor, including top-secret information, to a pair of family members.
3: And that's Fox's Kevin Cork. Prosecutors learned Bolton's emails were compromised by foreign hackers. The U.S. military conducting airstrikes against Iranian targets on Friday after Tehran's drone attack on a Singapore-flagged cargo ship in the Strait of Hormuz on Thursday.
5: President Trump has complimented the new Iranian leadership as rational and not radicalized. However, that doesn't make them trustworthy.
3: Fox's Peter Doocy, Iran, saying its forces will continue to target vessels as long as Israel keeps its military operations up in Lebanon against Hezbollah. 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
6: 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More information can be found at stmichaelscathedral.org. 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Come celebrate at the corner of 8th and State. We would love to meet you.
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0: Welcome back to America Outdoors Radio. I'm John Cruz. We've got a whopper of a fish story for you. It's coming at you from Moorhead, North Carolina. That's where the Big Rock Blue Marlin Tournament was held earlier in June, and a massive record-breaking blue marlin was brought to the scales this year. With us here to tell you the story about the whole tournament is Madison Struck. She is the executive director for the Big Rock Blue Marlin Tournament. Madison, welcome to the show.
1: Thank you for having me. Excited to be here.
0: So let's talk about what a big event this is. How long has Big Rock Blue Marlin Tournament been going on?
1: Yeah, we just celebrated our 68th annual tournament. So the first tournament started in 1957. Actually started with just five local businessmen that kind of challenged the charter fleet locally in Moorhead City to go find a blue marlin off the coast, and grown into the largest nonprofit billfish tournament in the world. So it's come a long way.
0: You know, a lot of folks think of nonprofit tournaments as low money payout tournaments and sometimes low participation. That was not the fact this year. The 60th annual Big Rock Tournament, presented by Jarrett Bay Boat Works, had how many boats and what was the prize purse?
1: Yeah, so this year we had 278 boats participating in the tournament. Last year we had 272, so there was a little bit of growth there, but the big kicker was our purse was just over $9 million, and that was the largest purse we've ever had in tournament history, and it is because we had a $1.4 million rollover in one of our categories from last year. So before even having any boats registered, we started with a $1.4 million purse. So growing to $9 million, it made for an incredible week for sure.
0: All right, so you have to educate me here. I'm a bass angler, and I'm used to fishing, with one or two guys on the boat. You pay your entry fee, you go fishing, you weigh in your bag at the end of the day. This is a whole lot different. How do you register for an event like this? What does your crew look like, and how much does it cost?
1: Yeah, so there actually is, a bunch of different types of situations, that could be fishing our tournament. We've got over 11 categories that you could enter, from heaviest blue marlin categories to release Calcuttas to outboard categories. So we've got 25-foot Parkers fishing in our tournament for the winner-take-all dolphin category, which pays out over $600,000. And then we've got 80-foot sport fishing boats that are, traveling the world fishing these tournaments that are competing to weigh the heaviest blue marlin. All in across the board is $50,000, but you're only required to enter level one, and that's $5,000. So it only takes $5,000 to get in, but to win the most money and get the biggest bang for your buck, $50,000 across the board.
0: Gotcha. And this $50,000, these are all these side pots that you were just talking about, correct?
1: Correct. Yep. So each category, or Calcutta, you could call them, ranges from $2,500 to $5,000. So all those Calcuttas added together would be $50,000.
0: So like you said, 278 boats this year. That is really impressive. How many billfish were caught and released this year?
1: We had 330 billfish released in 6 days during the tournament week. About 120 of those, so about half, were blue marlin. And then we also had white marlin and sailfish.
0: Okay. Do you get any striped marlin up there or not?
1: We don't. Maybe seen one or two since I've been there, but they are not very popular in our area.
0: Gotcha. All right. Well, we've got to talk about this whopper of a blue marlin that was brought to the scale. First off, let's talk about the boat and the crew that brought it in, and then we'll tell folks how much it weighed.
1: Sure. The winning boat name was Marlin Fever. Actually, the boat is local to Moorhead City. The family is from Wilson, North Carolina, so a couple hours west inward of the state, but very well-known boat and family to the town and to tournaments. This boat actually won our kids' tournament back-to-back 2 years ago, so they definitely know what they're doing. Great family. They're all aboard the day that the fish was caught on Tuesday. We definitely heard talks about the weight, on their way in, kind of giving hints on the length and the girth and things like that. But we were not expecting a tournament record.
0: So before we tell folks exactly how much this weighed, let's put this in perspective. What is the size of the average blue marlin that was caught and weighed this tournament?
1: Well, this year was an exceptional year. Around 500, 550 was the average. In previous years, the average has been 450. So the past couple of years, we've seen a decline in the weight. But this year, the numbers that we had on the board were definitely out of the ordinary.
0: Well, that makes this blue marlin caught by the crew of the Marlin Fever even more special because, folks, it weighed an astounding weight of 919.9 pounds. That's right. A 920-pound blue marlin was brought to the scales. Has anyone ever seen a blue marlin this big brought to the Big Rock tournament before?
1: No. Well, close. In 2018, Top Dog brought in a 914-pound fish, and that was a record for the tournament since then. Before then, it was in the 800-pound category, but definitely before that, you know, the 900-pound fish is unheard of during the Big Rock tournament. So for it to be 919.9, also caught by an 18-year-old angler in 2 hours, was just astounding.
0: Wait. This fish, this 920-pound fish, was caught by an 18-year-old kid, and it only took him 2 hours. And, folks, I know that seems like a lifetime compared to you that are reeling in trout or bass. But a fish that's nearly 1,000 pounds, I can't fathom getting it to the boat in just 2 hours.
1: Oh, I know. I mean, Top Dog, the previous record holder, it took them at least six hours to get their 900-pounder to the boat and in the boat, not even counting the 2 hours to ride back in. So for Connor Daniel, who was the angler, to get it in that quick, it was really impressive.
0: So did Connor get an individual prize package, or was this spread out among the crew of the Marlin Fever? And just how big was the prize for this fish?
1: So I hope that the boat definitely gave him a good amount of that prize money, but their total winnings was $6.5 million.
0: Oh, my gosh. You know, when you were telling me that $50,000 was the entry fee, I was thinking, that is a ton of money. I mean, that is a lot. That's more than some of our listeners make per year. But when right. You talk about $6 million, did you say $6 million is what was awarded to that boat crew?
1: $6.5 million, yep. Yeah.
0: That is absolutely amazing.
1: It is mind-blowing.
0: You mentioned this is a nonprofit organization. Why don't you tell me about the Big Rock Blue Marlin Tournament and the foundation and charity work they do?
1: Absolutely. So the Big Rock Foundation is the charitable arm of our tournament, and it encompasses, we have three tournaments, the ladies, Kelly Wagner Lady Angler Tournament, the Big Rock Tournament, and then the Big Rock Kids Tournament. And in addition to those three events, we also have a full-time retail store. So every t-shirt that's purchased in our retail store, anybody that fishes the tournament or sponsors it, those proceeds go towards our charitable contributions. And since 1986, the Big Rock has given over $13 million to organizations in North Carolina locally and throughout the state.
0: Now, Madison, I understand you have the three tournaments, and one of them is coming up in July. It's the kids' tournament. Briefly tell our listeners about this.
1: Absolutely. Well, starting last year, we created the Triple Crown series, and that encompasses all three of our tournaments, the ladies' tournament, Big Rock, and Big Rock Kids. And we are coming up on the 6th annual Big Rock Kids tournament, which will be July 8th through the 11th. And we encourage junior anglers 16 and under to enter the tournament, and we give prize money away as well as trophies to them, and we look forward to celebrating.
0: Well, that is absolutely fantastic. And do you have the dates for the 2027 Big Rock Blue Marlin Tournament yet?
1: Yes, it will be June 11th through the 20th of 2027.
0: Well, big entry fee, but big, big money. 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What an incredible fish story you just heard here. What an incredible tournament. And I hope some of you listening will participate next year. Madison, thanks for what you do, and thanks for sharing this with us today.
1: Thank you so much for having me, and I look forward to talking with you next year.
0: We'll be right back.

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3: Welcome back to America Outdoors Radio. I'm John Cruz. If you're a fly fisherman, especially if you fish trout streams or steelhead streams or maybe even salmon streams, you've probably seen these rod racks. You'll see fly rods with their reels, and the base is actually on the hood of a car, maybe a Subaru, maybe an SUV, maybe even a pickup truck, and the tip of the rod goes back over the cab. Well, what are these, you're probably wondering? Well, they are made by a company called Rod Mounts. And they are based in Klamath Falls, Oregon, home of our affiliate KAGO AM 1150, where you can hear this show Saturdays from 6 to 7 p.m. every weekend. Again, with us here to tell you more about this ingenious way to transport your fly fishing rods and other fishing rods too is Liz Nelson, one of the co-owners of the company. Liz, welcome to the show.
7: Hello, thank you for having me.
3: So let's talk a little bit about the history of this company. I know that you and your husband are the ones that are basically shipping these out from Oregon, but there's some history to this company, isn't there?
7: Yes, so it was founded by Brad Evans in 1997, and he designed a bunch of different rods over decades, right? Like, he just was amazing at what he did, and the brand that he was able to build, we are thankful that we can be stewards of the company now. So Joey and I are entrepreneurs from Klamath Falls, where we own another small business. And through that business network is how we were presented with the opportunity to continue the Rod Mounts brand.
3: I love this concept. I mean, I own a pickup truck and I've got a canopy and, you know, I fish a lot of bass rods that are like 7 feet, and I can fit those in the back of my pickup truck and I can lock them up with the canopy. But when it comes to my steelhead rods that are like 8'6" or even 10 feet long, that doesn't work so very good, especially if I've got a one piece. So Rod Mounts rod racks, that really solves that problem, doesn't it?
7: It does. And we have two variations. So we have the Sumo Sucks, which are suction cups. And then we also have the Sumo Mags, which are magnets. And a lot of people have one of the units with a magnet and then one with a suction, so that like if their hood is, they can use a magnet and then use the suction on the top of their cab. So it does solve that problem.
3: Well, that's really interesting. Does one work better in certain circumstances and the other, the magnetic versus the suction cup?
7: With a lot of the newer vehicles, you can't use the magnets, so you would have to use the suction cups. And it's just preference. Some people prefer the magnets and some people prefer the suctions.
3: Rod Mounts rod racks. How many rods with fly reels are they designed to hold?
7: It says up to 6, so if you're using an ocean rod or the bigger, it's obviously going to hold less, but up to 6.
3: All right. So your standard fly rod's up to 6. Like you said, if it's an ocean rod or a spey rod, it's going to be a lot less than that. You know, how long of a rod can you transport?
7: I have not heard of any rods not being able to be transported because of the length, so I'm not sure about that one.
3: That's more than fair. All right, let's say I buy these. First off, how much do they cost?
7: So the Sumo Suctions are $174.99, and the Sumo Magnets are $189.99. And we actually, on our website, we have a list of or a map that you can find a retailer near you. So we obviously want to promote the small businesses in local neighborhoods, and we prefer that people shop there first. And or encourage that they shop there first. And then if they are not carried locally, they can shop on our website at rodmounts.com.
3: All right. So when somebody buys these, is there anything else required besides the magnet or the suction cup to make this work? And is there any warranty that comes with Rod Mounts rod racks?
7: If they have any issues, definitely reach out to us and let us know. As far as warranty, with the magnets, they do have a maximum speed of 45 is recommended. And then the suctions, we don't have that on those.
3: And I guess the nice thing about this is that if you're worried about your, you know, rod mount rack getting stolen, you can literally just take it off and put it in the cab of your vehicle, can't you?
7: You can. Or you could attach it to your garage door to hold your rods when you're not out fishing. My brother uses them on a cattle trailer when he's moving his cattle, and he'll take his boys fishing while they're waiting for loads. So they can really be used and stored anywhere.
3: I love this idea. Oh, that's fantastic. All right, for all you ranchers out there, something new for you the next time you're out moving the cattle around. Liz, I understand there's something else you're doing called Casting It Forward. What is this all about?
7: So we're using our Cast It Forward initiative, where kind of like our Pay It Forward, in honor of Brad, the founder of Rod Mounts. We are donating a percentage of our sales to the Wounded Warriors. We're also looking for a kids program that teaches kids how to fish. And we just try to pay it forward, and that's kind of our way of giving it back.
3: I love this concept. I love the fact you're giving back. And folks, as you know, we've covered a lot of organizations that help our veterans through fishing, that take kids fishing. And if any of you are listening out there that are involved with some of these organizations, reach out to Rod Mounts Rod Racks. They may be able to help you out there. Now, yeah. Here's another question for you. All the pictures I see, you know, these are designed with fly anglers in mind. Would these work for spinning rods as well?
7: They do. So it works for a variety of rods, spinning rods, conventional bait casting, ocean rods. It's really, you could use it for any rod.
3: I love this idea. I truly do. And folks, if you love it as well, you've got to check out their website. It's rodmounts.com. 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Check it out. And if you need to haul your fishing rods, whether they're spinning rods, whether they're fly rods, this could be a great way to do it, especially if you just can't put them in the back of your vehicle. And a lot of times you don't want to put them in the back of the vehicle. I know for a fact I have broken rod tips sticking them out windows before. I have broken rod tips sticking them out of the back of my truck with my canopy closing on them. You don't want to do that. So instead, use Rod Mounts Rod Racks. The website again, rodmounts.com. 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They actually sell these all over the world. There's a whole bunch in the western U.S. and the northwest as well. Rodmounts.com is the website to go to. Liz, anything else you want to add that our listeners should know?
7: We do have fulfillment, retail fulfillment going out of Fruta, Colorado, and that's where my dad and his wife are located. And he's the avid fisherman. So when this opportunity came about, we immediately called my dad, like, you have to join us in this. And it's just been really fun to have a small business with your dad who lives in another state, and it has brought us closer. So we are thankful for that.
3: I love it. I absolutely love the fact it's a family-owned operation and that your dad, who's part of this, lives in literally one of the best trout fishing states in all of America. I lived in Colorado a couple years myself, and oh yeah, rod mount, rod racks. Those would definitely work very well in the Centennial State. And for that matter, anywhere you're chasing trout or other fish too. One more time, it's rodmounts.com. That's the website to go to. Check them out. They've got a Facebook page too at Rod Mounts Rod Racks. 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Order today and go fishing. Thanks so much, Liz.
7: Thank you.
3: You know, America's 250th anniversary is just a week away, and Henry Repeating Arms is pulling out all the stops with a collector-grade rifle collection. They've got three different rifles. One of them is the 250th anniversary tribute edition rifle in .22 caliber. The other is a shorter-barreled tribute edition youth rifle. And then there's the America's 250th anniversary tribute edition rifle in 45-70 caliber, which is actually suitable for the range or the field. It even comes rigged for optics. Each of these rifles in this collection are made right here in America. They share the same defining features, which includes a waving American flag rendered in full color red, white, and blue Cerakote applied to the nickel-plated receiver. There's fancy-grade American walnut selected for grain and figure on the stock and the forearm, a polished nickel-plated butt plate, and a 250th anniversary logo engraved in silver-filled in the corner of the buttstock. Talk about a wall hanger. Any of these rifles definitely qualifies. You can find them in very limited numbers at henryusa.com. 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Don't

0: 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No matter your worship style, there is a place for you at St. Michael's, and you will still have time to get on the golf course, on the water, or in the hammock. All after church, of course. More information can be found at stmichaelscathedral.org. That is stmichaelscathedral.org. Come celebrate at the corner of 8th and State. We would love to meet you.
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7: Some new accusations. I'm Paul Stevens, Fox News. Bahrain accusing Iran now of launching a new drone attack today, Saturday, targeting the island nation. Our Chanley Painter with more.
8: A statement from Bahrain's foreign minister says a number of Iranian drones targeted the country. It did not elaborate on the target. Bahrain is home to the U.S. Navy's 5th Fleet, but there is no word if the U.S. assets were the intended target. And it comes just hours after the U.S. struck Iranian targets along the Strait of Hormuz, after what President Trump called a, quote, foolish violation of last week's ceasefire deal. The retaliatory strikes from the U.S. came one day after an Iranian drone hit cargo ships crossing the strait.
7: This coming as the U.S. launched airstrikes in response to an Iranian drone attack on that ship trying to get out of the Strait of Hormuz on Thursday, showing signs of an uneasy ceasefire in the war. Meantime, the U.K. military saying a tanker was hit in the Strait of Hormuz on Saturday. Everybody aboard that vessel is said to be safe and okay. President Trump warns about a rise of socialist Democrats. He says it's a major threat.
9: The president labeled Democratic socialist and other far-left candidates as communist in a midterm election pitch to the Faith and Freedom Coalition.
10: They're communists, they're not social Democrats. They want to completely destroy the traditional American way of life.
9: President Trump criticized Democratic Party leaders for not fighting back against progressive challengers and warned of threats to Christians and other people of faith.
10: These ruthless communists will attack all religions, but in particular Christianity. They always do.
9: Democratic Socialist of America endorsed candidates swept congressional primaries in New York City this week.

0: Incumbent and more establishment Democrats at the White House. Jared Halpern, Fox News.
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2: My name is Sean, and I am the Dean at St. Michael's Episcopal Cathedral in Boise, where we love summer, and we know that you love it too. 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No matter your worship style, there is a place for you at St. Michael's, and you will still have time to get on the golf course, on the water, or in the hammock. All after church, of course. More information can be found at stmichaelscathedral.org. That is stmichaelscathedral.org. Come celebrate at the corner of 8th and State. We would love to meet you.
1: Pete Buttigieg says he was the victim of what he calls a swatting attack. The former transportation secretary under President Biden was briefly separated from his four-year-old twins while state police in Michigan investigated a complaint there that he posed a danger to his kids that was later found to be a false complaint. A Minnesota man charged with operating a $250 million fraud scheme.
3: 42-year-old Abdikerm Ela was taken into custody in Somalia on Thursday. Ela is one of dozens of people who were indicted in 2022 in connection with what prosecutors say was a massive scheme to scam the federal meals program. Court documents say Ela worked for an organization that claimed it helped provide meals to children during COVID, but prosecutors say just a small portion of the money went to feeding kids. The rest, they say, was laundered through shell companies and spent on property and luxury cars and travel. He faces 31 counts of conspiracy to commit fraud and several other charges. Chris DeMeo, Fox News.
1: Federal judge in L.A. declaring a mistrial in the trial of 30-year-old Jonathan Rindernesh after he was charged with setting a fire that officials said eventually turned into the deadly Palisades fire.
4: The attorney representing him says his client was used as a scapegoat and blames the city and the fire department's response for that catastrophic fire. Despite no physical evidence, accelerant, or witnesses, prosecutors said Rindernesh should be held responsible, arguing that high winds reignited the first fire, causing the second. That was too big of a stretch for most of the jurors. Rindernesh will remain detained until his new trial, which is already scheduled for October 19th.
1: That's Fox's Chanley Painter. The number of dead climbing in those earthquakes in Venezuela. At least now 920 reportedly dead, more than 51,000 missing. Two back-to-back quakes hitting late on Wednesday in that nation. I'm Paul Stevens, and this is Fox News.
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2: If you're within 5 years of retiring, or if you've been retired for less than 5 years, you need to be very careful here, because you're in what we call the dangerous decade. Many of the financial decisions you make during this critical 10-year period could have a massive impact on your hard-earned savings. Welcome to Retirement Solutions Radio. I'm Tyson Thacker, along with my brother Ryan. 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And if you're nearing retirement, we have a great show plan for you today, because we're talking about this dangerous decade and how and what and why the decisions you make during these 10 years could have serious consequences for your taxes, Social Security benefits, required minimum distributions, and so much more. If you make these right decisions right now, it could set you up for a successful retirement. But on the flip side, if you don't, you could seriously impact your savings and your lifestyle in retirement. So Ryan, let's get started quickly by defining why we call this the dangerous decade.
11: Well, the dangerous decade is also called the quote-unquote fragile decade.
2: Yes.
11: It's this 10-year period that's unique to you. It spans the 5 years before you retire and the 5 years after you retire. And Kiplinger had a great quote here. It says, "The fragile decade is wonderfully exhilarating time that spans the last 5 years of working and the first 5 years in retirement. It's also the period that could blow up your entire retirement plan." And I think the reason why is because this dangerous decade, it's full of very important decisions. For example, how are you going to collect your Social Security? What are you going to do about all the taxes in your IRA or 401k? You know, what about Medicare? What about long-term care? All these different decisions that you're going to run into. And of course, if you get this right, you can have a great retirement. But if you don't, this is one of those areas that if you make a mistake, it's not like there's a do-over again of, you know, 20, 30, 40 years that you can plan and prepare for this. And, you know, quite frankly, we've had a really, really easy street for the last, you know, 10 to 12 years. And I think what that creates, Tyson, why it's so dangerous, is it creates complacency. And so, you know, we like to talk about the biggest needle mover. Needle mover number one is have a plan for taxes.
2: It's all about taxes, Ryan. And so that's number one thing that you ought to consider within this dangerous decade. And really, here's what people usually walk in through our doors at any one of our offices. They'll say something like this as it relates to taxes. "Well, I've always been told through the media or even through my financial advisor that I'm going to be in a lower tax bracket, right? It's going to be something that I'm not earning a paycheck anymore." But for most people, and well, on top of that, you've got, you know, not just the paycheck, but the mortgage is paid off. A lot of things are in your favor. But what they don't remember is that you've still got to pay for your lifestyle some way, right? Even though the paycheck's gone, it also means that you've got to generate income in some way, shape, or form, which means you're going to start drawing money out of those IRAs and 401ks. Maybe it's a pension, maybe it's real estate, whatever it is. It's definitely Social Security at some point. And if you make these taxes, if you start pulling too much out, in other words, then it's going to raise your tax rates. You also don't have, on the flip side of that mortgage being paid off, you don't have any deductions. The kids are gone. And so what we've found over the years is for the majority of people who walk through our doors, it's not less in taxes, it's more. And if you don't have a plan, you're in big trouble.
11: Well, think about it. It's taxes on your social security, taxes on your IRA, taxes on your 401k, taxes on your other investment income. And it can even double or triple your Medicare premiums. And so this compound effect, what does it mean? Well, why are you gonna needlessly pay more taxes to Uncle Sam than you need to? And then on top of all of this, you throw on this national debt. It's, you know, $39 trillion. Think about this. And, you know, most people think there's only one way the taxes are going to go, and that's up. And so, you know, having a plan for this is really, really important. And, you know, again, when you look at these tax rates right now, tax rates are at historical lows because the top federal tax income bracket is at 37%. In 1980, so Tyson, we were just kids, footloose and fancy free, it was 70% yeah. in 1980. And, you know, when you look at the Social Security Trust Fund, it's shrinking, the deficit continues to grow. And despite the One Big Beautiful Bill making the 2017 tax cuts permanent, remember, we're just one election away from, you know, changing back the other way.
12: Well, and here's the good news. You've got more control over what you pay in taxes right now than at any other time in your life. Mm-hmm. And here's how it works. What do we mean by that? It means that there's a huge difference, and you've got to understand this distinction between tax preparation and tax planning.
11: Yes.
12: You think first about tax preparation. It's going to your CPA. It's going to TurboTax. It's whatever you're doing to actually file your taxes. And you may get a few deductions here and there. A lot of those deductions have gone away with the Big Beautiful Bill.
11: Right.
12: But tax planning is something different altogether. We know so many great CPAs, but they're really historians looking at what happened last year in the rearview mirror. Whereas with tax planning, it's all about having the opportunity to look into the future 10, 20, even 30 or 40 years and saying, what can I do to reduce those taxes, not only now, but in the future?
11: Exactly.
12: And so it plays a huge role and it makes a huge difference. You consider it could be tens of thousands, if not hundreds of thousands of dollars in tax savings that you can put back in your pocket. It's going to make a huge difference all through your retirement years.
11: Well, and Tyson, that's why, you know, we really like to look at the compound effect of taxes and how that can make a big difference. And, you know, when we look at this, you know, we're sure that you've heard of the concept of compounding interest. Well, that's great. It's like a snowball rolling down the hill. And the longer it rolls, the bigger it gets. And Warren Buffett called this the eighth wonder of the world. But have you ever heard of compound tax savings? 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
10: 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And here are your hosts, Tyson Thacker and Ryan Thacker from Boss Retirement Solutions.
11: For many Americans, it could be the largest financial decisions that you'll make in a lifetime, and it could mean the difference of hundreds of thousands of dollars in retirement income. 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I'm Ryan Thacker, along with my brother Tyson. We are the Retirement Brothers from Boss Retirement Solutions and Advisors. And today we're talking about the dangerous decade and the critical decisions that you must make that could make or break your retirement. So coming up in this segment, we'll talk about the key to squeezing every single nickel out of your Social Security benefits that are rightfully yours, plus how other retirees are successfully generating income in retirement today. And so, Tyson, Social Security is such a enormous topic when it comes to retirement, because really the Social Security decision is the foundation of your entire retirement plan.
12: Yeah. So when we talk about the dangerous decade, the 5 years before you retire and the 5 years after you retire, if you haven't made a correct decision with Social Security, and 96% of Americans get it wrong.
11: Mm-hmm.
12: That's from Forbes. Yep. That 96% of Americans choose Social Security wrong. We want you to be one of the 4%. Yes. They get this right when you get to the dangerous decade, because the difference between your best and worst case scenarios could end up being hundreds of thousands of dollars. And so much of the advice and information that you find out on Social Security is based just simply on your age. So in other words, full retirement age now is 67. And most people either think, well, I'm going to take it at 62 early because I don't know how long I'm going to live. Mm-hmm. I'm going to take it at 67 because that's where most people should take it. Or I'm going to wait until age 70 because that's how I maximize, get an extra 8% in your paycheck every year. Yeah. If you wait until age 70. But the reality is everything is connected, right? Your Social Security is connected to how much other income you're going to take out. Your Social Security, it depends on how much your taxes you're going to pay, how much Medicare premium you're going to pay, all of these things, even how much legacy you're going to leave to your kids or your favorite charity, because everything is so interconnected, right?
11: It really is. I love this quote from the Wall Street Journal, which says, you know, that while economists are right in pointing out the benefits of delaying Social Security-related longevity risks, there are risks in delaying that are often overlooked. And what's more is we believe that there's questionable assumptions underlying both the analysis and the generally recommended delaying claiming benefit strategies from 70. You know, so, I mean, here's the thing, Tyson, is so many people try to make this decision by themselves. And what they end up doing is they end up making a mistake, just like what the Wall Street Journal talks about, is some people think, hey, it's about longevity, so I'm going to start taking it 62 because that's going to be the smallest check, but it could be the longest time period that I will receive that check. And some people are going to be better off waiting until 70. Some people are going to be better off waiting in the middle. In other words, it's not just a one size fits all solution that you need to look at.
12: That's why it's so important that you make the smartest Social Security filing decision for your unique situation, right? Because it's not always easy to determine. The system is so complex. There's 2,728 rules in the Social Security handbook. And on top of that, the trust fund looks like it could be depleted in the next 10 years. And because of that depletion, then what ends up happening is you lose about 25% of what you could be making in Social Security. They cut back your check.
11: Yeah.
12: And that would be disastrous, especially if you don't have a plan, because if you're only living on a fixed income and then that gets cut way back, then what do you do for your healthcare? What do you do for the type of food you want to eat? All of these things play a role. You've got to have a plan.
11: Well, Tyson, one of the things that we see is when individuals are making this decision, they oftentimes do it by the way someone at work did it, or their brother did it, or their neighbor did it. And Tyson, when you add in this confusion right now, what's happening with the Social Security Trust Fund, let's say that somebody is receiving $4,000 a month between a husband and wife in Social Security.
12: Mm-hmm.
11: Well, if the Social Security Trust Fund runs out and they do have that 25% cut in benefit, that means that your benefits just went from $4,000 a month to $3,000 a month.
12: Mm-hmm.
11: Now, I think it's important to distinguish here. Some people think it's going to go away altogether. If the Social Security Trust Fund runs dry, it's not going to go all the way. But imagine if you're planning on $4,000 a month and all of a sudden you only have $3,000 a month to be able to pay for your lifestyle. And let's say you have no pension. Well, now you're forced to go into your IRA and 401k. Now you've got to make a bigger withdrawal to be able to pick up what you just lost in Social Security. And then you have to pay taxes when you pay money on your IRA and 401k, like we talked about in the opening segment. Well, that is, without a plan and just kind of winging it, it's a recipe for disaster.
12: So really, when we talk about a plan, the very first thing we need to think about is income.
11: Yes.
12: How to create an income, how to create a check that you can count on.
11: Mm-hmm.
12: Social Security is the foundation of that, obviously.
11: Yes.
12: Because it's something that the government gives to everybody. But if you go from 4,000 to 3,000 in your example, that's a big problem. And we believe that you ought to have at least three income sources, because not only do you need, if something happened like that, you've got to have another income stream that you can turn on, but you've also got to think about inflation and Medicare costs and all these different things. And you think about, you know, Ryan, when we wrote our book, The Boss Retirement Blueprint, and even going back to our first book, The Banker's Table,
11: mm-hmm.
12: we talked about how usually in the spring, you live in, let's say you live in a mountainous region. In the spring, there's all of this runoff that happens in these tributaries, and they all flow into these lakes or reservoirs.
11: Right.
12: And so you've got to have at least three of those tributaries that flow into the reservoir, but you've also got to have tributaries that don't dry up.
11: Right.
12: Having that 4,000 turn into 3,000 is one of those. Or it could be that somebody is saying, if I swing for the fence in the stock market, I should be able to just take the interest that I'm making off of those accounts and it'll never dry up. The problem is that what if it does? What if that stock that you're swinging for the fence on automatically ends up having a really bad year of 20, 30, 40% loss? And then you now don't have as much to draw from. This becomes, and the reservoir starts to get depleted and those tributaries dry up and it can become a real problem.
11: Well, Tyson, the number one thing that we see when we meet with new families is they think in terms of investments and rate of return. They don't think in the form of income streams.
12: Yeah.
11: And so they have no clue on how they're going to replace that paycheck. And Tyson, that's the tragic thing is we see people that they come in and let's say that they're spending $10,000 a month and they've never put this into their head of what it's actually going to look like when their paycheck goes away.
12: Yeah.
11: And so then all of a sudden we look, okay, you've got $4,000 a month coming from Social Security and you have $300,000 saved in an IRA and that's it. Well, if you start making a withdrawal on that $300,000, there's no way that's going to cover your same lifestyle. And I think everyone just think magically it's going to be fixed when you go to retirement, but you have to have a plan. And so many Americans, in fact, it's about 90% of Americans, 9 out of 10, have no clue what their retirement income stream is going to look like.
12: Yeah, Ryan, I want you to talk for just a second about maybe something that gets overlooked a lot, which is annuities.
11: Yeah.
12: That's not obviously the end all be all either, but why can those be important as it relates to income?
11: We love annuities as a way to replace your private pensions. I mean, the pensions used to, you used to get them from the same company that you worked for your entire life. Now that pensions have gone away for most Americans, annuities can be a way to create a private income stream that acts just like your annuity. And that gives you the confidence going into retirement, knowing how you're going to make sure that you can get the money that you need to go all the way through retirement. So how can we help families?
12: I love it, Ryan. When you think about retiring and taxes, you think about having a savings goal.
11: Yes.
12: That's great. But what is your plan, for instance, to reduce your taxes, to pay for this skyrocketing cost of healthcare, get the most from Social Security, and what we've talked about here in the last couple of minutes, generating income? If you have a financial game plan for retirement, you could make $500,000 into more working like $1 million, or $1 million working more like $2 million. Most firms charge thousands of dollars to create a customized financial game plan. 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
25: Fox News. I'm Daria Albinger. Former National Security Advisor John Bolton will be sentenced in October. He's pleaded guilty to one count of mishandling classified documents.
26: The Justice Department says in 2018 to 2019, Bolton emailed more than 1,000 pages of information about his day-to-day activities as National Security Advisor, including top-secret information to two family members. Neither person was authorized to receive it.
25: Fox's Mike Emanuel. Bolton could get up to 5 years in prison and a $2.5 million fine. The earthquakes in Venezuela have now killed more than 900 people, Fox's Evan Brown.
27: Both quakes registered magnitudes in the 7 range, hitting late Wednesday in coastal cities such as La Guaira and Morón and the capital of Caracas.
25: The U.S. sending search and rescue teams and humanitarian aid. 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
12: It's called the dangerous decade. It's the 5 years before as well as the 5 years after you retire. It's called this because it's the time that you've got to make some critical decisions that could have a significant long-term consequence on your retirement savings. 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I'm Tyson Thacker along with my brother Ryan. 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And today we are talking about the dangerous decade and the critical decisions that could make or break your retirement during that 10 years. And in this segment, we're going to dive into two specific risks to your money. The first is the skyrocketing cost of healthcare. The second is minimizing your investment risk. And Ryan, when we talk about healthcare, everybody's feeling inflation right now, but healthcare is even worse. And let's talk about how important this is to consider during this dangerous decade.
11: Yeah, Tyson, healthcare is one of those things that can just sneak up on you. And it's one of those areas you don't have a lot of control. I was recently just talking to a family and, you know, the mom, which was the grandma for the family that I was talking to, you know, she got cancer at 62.
12: Mm-hmm.
11: And because of all the different things they were doing and trying some different things, they ended up spending $350,000 on that cancer care. And that was obviously not something that they were planning. It drained all of their retirement savings. And so, unfortunately, she ended up passing away. And the surviving spouse is left there holding the bag now. Not only did, you know, the pension go away, but also lost one Social Security benefit. So now this retiree is looking at saying, how do I navigate retirement on one Social Security check? Well, for this individual, what they ended up doing is they're going to continue working because they don't have the extra money to draw back on. And the Social Security check by itself is not going to cover what the lifestyle is. And so, you know, that's a, you hate stories like that, right? Every time you hear a story like that. And I think in the moment, you just want to do anything possible to save a life. And so that $350,000, of course, you're going to be like, well, I got to keep that in my retirement account. No, you're going to do everything you can to make sure that happens. And I think we're seeing this more and more, Tyson, where healthcare becomes a really big issue. And so, you know, you've got to look at ways that you can plan and prepare for this long before you get to retirement.
12: Well, and you know, this example, it really hit home, but one in five Americans have never considered healthcare needs.
11: Yes.
12: And Fidelity just did a study and they are talking about that you could spend up to $345,000 out of pocket.
11: There's the 350 number right there.
12: Yes, because everybody assumes that Medicare covers everything.
11: Yes.
12: But they don't. They don't cover things like vision, dental, long-term care. I remember many years ago, when I was in my 20s and our mom's mom, about every week I was taking her, she didn't drive, so I was taking her to dentist appointments.
11: Right.
12: And she kept talking about how expensive this was and how she was so worried that she was going to have this $100,000 smile, but no money left in her accounts, right?
11: Yeah.
12: It hit home at that point for me that that Medicare didn't cover all that, but so many people don't understand that. And so you've got to have a plan around this too.
11: So there's the healthcare costs, then there's also the long-term care costs. And Genworth did a study that was released in 2025. Listen to these numbers. Assisted living community costs increased by 10% to an annual national median cost of $70,800 per year. It can cost up to $77,792 for a home health aide. That's, you know, if someone comes in and helps you at home. And the cost for a homemaker services is $75,000. This is someone to come and cook and clean and basically do all the things around. And that's if you're lucky enough to stay home. It's still expensive. But then what happens if you go into a skilled nursing facility? Shared room. This is like being back in college again, right? You got a shared room with someone you don't know, $111,000 a year, up 7%. The cost of a private room, $127,750, an increase of 9%. Boy, Tyson, that doesn't sound like a lot of fun.
12: It doesn't. So let's shift gears here for just a second. We talked about healthcare. Now let's talk about updating and rebalancing your portfolio. Man, the market has been on a tear for over a decade now.
11: Yes.
12: And so many people walk through the door with us and say something like this, man, I'm just following the S&P 500 and I got a 25% return last year. Or I'm following the total stock market index and I got a 30% return last year. Or I have all my money in Tesla and Nvidia and it's been crazy. But what if you hadn't rebalanced your portfolio? And just even yesterday, there was a lot of the tech sector that had a drawback. What if everything dropped by 50%? Then what would you do? And how long would it take for you to regain that money? It's what we call the sequence of returns risk. And you've got to update these portfolios a lot more, a lot faster, a lot better than what you're doing right now, because you cannot lose that money. And Ryan, we've talked about healthcare. We've talked about updating and rebalancing portfolios.
11: Yep.
12: What can people do to take immediate action right now?
11: Well, if you've saved and invested for retirement, that's obviously important, but that's a portfolio. That's not a financial game plan. How will you reduce the taxes on your IRA and 401k? Are you going to pay for the skyrocketing cost of healthcare like we talked about in this segment? 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
11: Ben Franklin famously said, by failing to plan, you are planning to fail. And that could be the most important lesson about the dangerous decade. Welcome back to Retirement Solutions Radio. I'm Ryan Thacker along with my brother Tyson. And today we're talking about the dangerous decade and the critical decisions that could make or break you in retirement. Now, these 5 years before you retire and the 5 years after you retire, we call these the dangerous decade for a reason. And it's a huge life transition, and it's filled with a handful of other critical financial decisions that could have a lasting consequence on your retirement savings. And coming up in this segment, we want to talk about these critical components that you must have in your retirement plan. So each one of these topics that we're going to cover today make a huge difference, Tyson, in this dangerous decade. But you've got to look at all of them together. It's not just a one-size-fits-all plan, right?
12: That's right, Ryan. Each of these topics that we've covered today has been so important to talk about with this dangerous decade. But you can't look at these one by one. You got to look at them in concert with each other. Otherwise, you're going to make a huge mistake. For instance, when we talked about Social Security, so many people come in to see us and they say, just tell me about Social Security, right? And we say, well, we can show you Social Security and we're happy to, and we'll show you how to maximize it. But it has to do with the rest of your income. It has to do with your taxes. It has to do with what you're still growing your money to in the stock market and other investments. And so when you coordinate every piece into a retirement plan, something remarkable happens. The sum becomes greater because you did this all in concert with each other, right, Ryan?
11: Yes.
12: You need to look at all of this together. It's a symphony, not just a solo.
11: We want it to be 1 + 1 = 4 and not 1 + 1 = 3/4.
12: Yeah, yeah, exactly. Right?
11: And so, Tyson, when you look at each one of these areas, the key component here is a comprehensive financial game plan. And Tyson, what we find is when we sit down with a family for the first time, most of the time what they've saved for retirement is just this basket of, they've got an annuity over here, they have a brokerage account over here, they have a Roth over here, they have a brokerage account where they started buying some stocks, then they've got this 401k plan that was from an old employer that they never rolled over to an IRA. And it's just this, it's like this big, it's like a tackle box.
12: Yes. There's
11: all these different lures and bubbles and hooks and power bait and all these different things in there, but it doesn't really come together.
12: Yes.
11: Right. And this is where having a comprehensive plan that is going to be a plan that works. How do I optimize my Social Security? How do I make sure that I have an investment plan that's going to match now what my risk tolerance is? How am I going to take the withdrawals from my IRA or 401k? What am I going to do about the taxes in retirement? And how can I minimize those so I'm not needlessly paying tens of thousands, if not hundreds of thousands of dollars in unnecessary taxes while you have inflation that's going up and eating away into the very money that you need? You've got to have this strategy that is able to bring everything together. And that's really, Tyson, having a well-designed plan instead of disconnected products that most people have in retirement.
12: I love it, Ryan. And what comes to mind is we've got these clients that we love. And one that sticks out 3.5 years ago came to me before they were clients and said, look, we're going to be going and we're going to be out of the country for 3 years.
11: Mm-hmm.
12: And I'm going to have limited access to talk to you. Maybe I can talk to you once a year for a review, but I want to take all that I've done my entire life and I want to give it to you. And I want that savings, that income stream, that growth, mm-hmm. the ability for me to save on taxes and for me not to have to worry about if something did happen to me or my wife,
11: yep.
12: that this would be passed on in a way that my kids are going to be taken care of at the same time. And that was a lot of trust, you know, for 3 years.
11: Yep.
12: And I just saw them yesterday and I texted them this morning to welcome them home. And what's amazing about when we create a plan, a comprehensive plan like we've been talking about, is that once a year that I talk to them, he's like, I don't want to know the details. I just want to make sure that everything, I have about 15 minutes to talk to you.
11: Yep.
12: And I want to just know that everything's okay and that I'm on track. And he's like, what is my income stream? Am I okay?
11: Mm-hmm.
12: What's my growth look like from a percentage and from a year over year? How much extra do I have in my account? What do I need to do from a tax perspective? Or are you taking care of all of it? And I said, it's all handled.
11: Yeah.
12: And he's like, I cannot tell you how much just peace of mind that gave me every single year that I didn't have to worry about this. And that's what this is all about, is we want your retirement to be exciting, your investments to be boring, so that you can have and do anything that you want in retirement because the plan's taken care of.
11: Tyson, if you look at what's happening within the financial services industry right now, there's really a shift that's going on. And the shift number one is it's going from a portfolio to a plan.
12: Yes.
11: And the old school, I mean, I think of, you know, when we grew up, Tyson, you'd pull out the newspaper and you could see the stock quotes.
12: Yep.
11: In the newspaper. And I remember looking at Disney or Coca-Cola and, you know, just McDonald's, kind of understanding, hey, you can actually buy a little fraction of these companies. And so much of the 1980s and the 1990s and the early 2000s was about this portfolio.
12: Yes.
11: Well, now that we're seeing longevity and we're seeing people live longer in retirement, they're saying, hey, I want to have a plan. I don't want a portfolio. And I think that story that you told is a perfect example of what that actually looks like.
12: Yes.
11: And so, you know, we want to take these components from the show today. We've talked about taxes. We've talked about Social Security. We've talked about, you know, your healthcare costs. We've talked about making sure you have a plan to avoid the sequence of returns that can happen in a portfolio. We put this together. We call it the Boss Retirement Blueprint. And the Boss Retirement Blueprint, it's a one-page plan that will give you the roadmap, the dashboard to help you get here in retirement and all the way through retirement.
12: Yes.
11: Tyson, let's talk a little bit about the five buckets of the Boss Retirement Blueprint and why that's such a powerful solution.
12: Well, I alluded to it when I was talking about this story. The first one is savings, right? You need to have money set aside for an emergency fund.
11: Yes.
12: And you really, if you're working, you need to build that up to about 6 months to be able to have enough.
11: So that's your cash bucket.
12: That's your cash bucket. That's your savings bucket. That gives you the ability to make sure you're doing the right things when you need to. Then you've got your income bucket.
11: That's bucket number two.
12: And that's number two. We talked about that with Social Security in that segment. We talked about that you need to have at least three income streams mm-hmm. for retirement to make sure that you have these income streams that are never going to be turned off and that yes. you can outpace inflation. Then third bucket is your growth bucket. You still have to earn money in the market or have the ability from your financial instruments to replenish what you're taking in retirement. And then you've got your tax bucket, which is a huge bucket to be able to put that money back in your pocket instead of giving it to the IRS and having a plan around all of that. We talked about that in segment number one, as you just talked about. And then last bucket is legacy bucket and how you want to pass that on to your kids or your favorite charity. And it may be that you use everything yourself, but at least that was the legacy that you decided, yeah. right?
11: Well, and I think it's interesting that story you told about, you know, the client that was going out of the country for 3 years. Well, and when he said, I don't really want to know the ins and outs. I just want to know if it's working.
12: Yes.
11: And for the families that we serve at Boss Retirement Solutions and Advisors, what we find is that that's really what they want. They want to just know that they have a plan, it's taken care of, and they want, Leonardo da Vinci said, simplicity is the ultimate in sophistication. They just want to look at the blueprint.
12: Yes.
11: They just want to look at the blueprint and say, okay, here's the areas that the money's going to come from my Social Security. Here's where this annuity is going to kick in and give me a monthly paycheck for the rest of my life. Here's my long-term growth that's going to happen inside of my portfolio. And that portfolio now is not just in an IRA, but we've done some Roth conversions to help mm-hmm. minimize the tax side. We've looked at, hey, if I pass away, what's going to happen? What's going to happen with this death benefit? Do I have the estate plan in place in my legacy? And this is how you sleep well at night.
12: It is.
11: And I think it's so simple, yet because the financial services industry has done such a really powerful job saying about stocks and investments that they forget about the plan. So Tyson, how can we help our neighbors who are listening today?
12: Well, you think about a savings goal, and that's amazing. But what's your plan to reduce taxes? Pay for skyrocketing cost of healthcare, as we've talked about in the show today. 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
0: 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Results were independently determined by each awarding organization and the information Boss provided. Boss received the Inc. 5000 Award in 2016, 2017, 2018, and 2019. Boss received the Utah Best of State Award in 2019, 2020, 2021, 2022, and 2023. 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
9: Ceasefire between the U.S. and Iran tested again. I'm Daria Albinger, Fox News. There is more trouble over the Strait of Hormuz. The U.S. has launched missiles on Iran, taking out target of sites. It's in response to an Iranian attack on a cargo ship.
10: A senior U.S. official says U.S. forces struck four targets located along Iran's coastline bordering the Strait of Hormuz, as well as on Keshem Island. This was all in response to Iran striking a Singapore-flagged cargo ship in the strait, a direct violation of the Memorandum of Understanding, which was supposed to ensure safe transit for all commercial vessels. Vice President J.D. Vance saying, Iran signed a ceasefire agreement. We have honored it. If they have disagreements about how the MOU is being applied, they can pick up the phone, but violence will be met with violence.
9: That's Fox's Rebecca Castor. Iran responded with a drone attack earlier today on Bahrain, the home of the U.S. Fifth Fleet. TMZ says it's received a new note claiming to know the identity of the two kidnappers linked to Nancy Guthrie's disappearance.
10: TMZ receiving yet another email from a person claiming to know the identities of Nancy's two kidnappers and promising video proof in exchange for one Bitcoin. TMZ talking that they are working with the FBI on the IT technology of those ransom notes. But we're also learning from TMZ that the person who emailed that letter to them claimed to have, quote, a phone stashed in a secure location containing what they said was a video of a, quote, main guy with Nancy on the day the sender described as probably Nancy's last day. This news comes just days after the details of one of those initial ransom notes was revealed to the public, claiming Nancy died unintentionally shortly after she was taken from her Tucson, Arizona home on February 1st and is, quote, buried in nature.
9: That's Fox's Chanley Painter. 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

0: 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More information can be found at stmichaelscathedral.org. 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Come celebrate at the corner of 8th and State. We would love to meet you.
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8: A California judge says the suspect charged with arson in the Palisades wildfire will remain detained. That's despite a mistrial in the case. Prosecutors are hoping to retry the case with a new jury.
9: After declaring a mistrial over a deadlocked jury, a federal judge ordering Jonathan Rinderknecht to remain detained ahead of a new October 19th trial.
10: The politics. You know, they need a scapegoat. They need somebody to blame.
9: Defense attorney Steve Haney reacting to prosecutors vowing to retry the case.
10: The government's case was not strong and they didn't have enough evidence to convict him.
9: Predicting a second trial will end up with Rinderknecht being acquitted. Prosecutors citing evidence, including cell phone data and surveillance video, alleging the 29-year-old started a fire last year that was put out but reignited to become the Palisades fire. Rinderknecht pleaded not guilty. Haney alleges his client is the fall guy for the L.A. Fire Department's failure to fully extinguish the initial inferno. Kristen Goodwin, Fox News.
8: A number of protests are planned across the country today, one week ahead of the nation's 250th birthday.
11: Demonstrations are planned in more than 100 cities and towns across the U.S. It's being organized by the group All of Us 250 in states including Texas, New York, Florida, Arizona, Louisiana, North Carolina, Illinois, and more. The group says the goal is to protest, quote, whitewashed celebrations of the 250th birthday of the country, instead pushing for, quote, a place where freedom and equality are for all. There will be rallies, marches, and demonstrations, but the group stresses that they should be peaceful and no violence of any kind will be tolerated. All of Us 250 is partnering with other groups, including 5051 and the Women's March for the Day of Protest. In New York, Tanya J. Powers, Fox News.
8: A pilot is dead when the small aircraft he was flying slammed into the tallest skyscraper in Beijing. Authorities in China say 13 people were injured. It isn't clear if they were inside the building or if it was they were hit by debris. I'm Daria Altinger. This is Fox News.
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12: What happens next?
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0: My name is Sean, and I am the dean at St. Michael's Episcopal Cathedral in Boise, where we love summer, and we know that you love it too. 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All after church, of course. 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That is stmichaelscathedral.org. Come celebrate at the corner of 8th and State. We would love to meet you.
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5: 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KBOI makes no representations as to the accuracy of the information expressed and shall not be responsible or liable for any claims arising out of the use or reliance upon any such information.
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18: And a good morning to you and welcome to the Home Fix Show here on News Talk KBOI, your Saturday morning, I guess, getaway is a good way to put that, or oasis, where we park ourselves and talk about our homes and living in them and repairing them and making modifications that we've either wanted to or have to. Sometimes we have to hire contractors or pick out materials that are new to us. And you may have questions about some of that, and that is what I'm here for, is to answer those questions to the best of my ability or to somehow find the answer for you. 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You punch that in, Tara will answer and say, hello, KBOI. Yep, this is the Home Fix Show. Yeah, okay, your name, and where are you calling from, and what would you like to talk about? And that's all there is to it. 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I try to check those during the commercial breaks, and I will look for that if you send one sometime this morning or whenever you're listening. Coming up in the 9 o'clock hour, I got a special guest coming in here. His name's Greg. He's a homeowner that had a hard life lesson with a contractor, and he's here to tell us about this story and hopefully warn or prepare you a little bit better so that something like this doesn't happen to you. That'll be in the 9 o'clock hour. We'll talk with Greg about this, and I will introduce him more formally at that time. And it appears that some of you listening to this show right now had a little bit of an interesting weather night last night. Parts of Nampa and Meridian got hit hard with hail and rain. I saw a news report of a few businesses that had either roof collapse or roof problems. It wasn't real defined in Meridian, next to an Albertsons out there. There were a lot of videos posted of roads in Nampa that turned into, they look like ice flows just flowing down the street with all the hail and the water that was trying to head downhill, and piles of hail still visible even as far down here as in Boise off of State Street, just west of Glenwood. Some hail there sitting in parking lots and in piles. It just hasn't all melted yet, but lots of flooded parking lots. So be real careful if you're out there driving around this morning for some of the surface water that's on the roads and the parking lots. You may not really be able to perceive how deep some of that might be, and it could splash other drivers when you're going down the road, or grab the front end of your car and pull you over sideways. So be very careful. There's a lot of water sitting on the surface out there, and this is obviously going to impact events today, like Eagle Fun Days. That's going to change the dynamic there quite a bit. The Wet and Wild Parade has earned its title there. As well as Meridian Dairy Days. That's going to change the face of that a little bit today also. But so check with your events. If you were either volunteering or participating or had something planned, make sure that everything's still going on. But what I'm curious about is what happened at your home, at where you live last night with this weather. Did your home handle it okay? Did you see anything that needs to be taken care of on your house? Is there any questions I can answer for you or help you in that? But I'm just curious what you witnessed at your home last night with the weather. You can call in too and file your report right here. 208-336-3700. 208-336-3700. We're going to take our first break, and when we come back, I'm going to talk to you or tell you a little story about a time capsule that you may be hearing about in the news fairly soon, and something that a person found hidden in a wall of their home when they opened it up. Was it something really good? Well, I'll tell you when we return right after these messages from the sponsors that make the show possible each and every Saturday morning. I'm Joe Prin. We'll be right back. More Home Fix on News Talk KBOI.
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18: Have you ever left an item in a wall, in an attic, underneath your house or something for purposely for the next people to find this and discover it as they're doing some remodeling work or just poking around, and maybe not to be found for a long time, if at all, but you still hide it. What did you hide in the house somewhere? Remodelers always tell the stories about things that they find in houses when they're, you know, tearing off the lath and plaster off a wall or something. And as some of you may know, I'm deep into the hobby of collecting beer cans. It's my hobby. It's what I do. Some people collect stamps. Some people collect whatever. I collect old beer cans, especially the real old ones, and any can that I can get from Idaho is my passion, and Coors stuff. I'm also the editor of Beer Cans and Brewery Collectibles magazine, which is part of the Brewery Collectibles Club of America. And recently, we found out that a contractor back east was working on a house and opened a wall or a ceiling, I'm not sure where it was, and an old beer can rolled out, or he found it there. It was a very special beer can. He didn't know this, but it was a very special can within the hobby. And he put it on eBay at first for $10 with a buy it now option, and immediately people in the hobby said, you need to cancel that and just make a regular auction out of it, because you're going to get more than $10 for that. And so he did. He canceled the auction, which probably upset the guy that wanted to buy it for $10. But he put it on eBay, and it sold at the end of the 1 week period, I think is what it was listed for $49,000. $49,000. Yeah, really, really. But do you think that the person that drank that Dingle Bay Cream Ale from New York and put that can in that wall back in 1937 could have ever imagined what would have just happened here in 2026? I don't think so. That beer can back then sold for 5 cents. 5 cents, you could buy a can of Dingle Bay Cream Ale. We've got newspaper ads that prove that. And so with inflation on that 5 cents, that would be $1.17. That's about the cost of a can of, you know, basic beer today. So it's kind of kept up with inflation, right? Well, the net profit, if you figure some numbers here, if you do a little bit of the maths on this thing, net profit over initial investment times 100 gets a return on your investment, in this case, of 97,999,900% return on that 5 cent can of beer. That's not bad. So that was a interesting time capsule that this guy found in the wall of his house. Now, within my magazine work, I have some very, very talented people I work with that do a lot of the work to put out our 48-page magazine every 2 months that we do. And one person that's on our team, his name is DJ, and he's our features editor, and he has an incredible ability. I mean, this guy really does a great job with this of researching and arranging a story that maybe an author has done, and he makes it better. He fact checks it and finds the little errors and makes it more accurate, because that's kind of the mission of our club, is to document a lot of things and also to make the story more enjoyable and more readable. And most of our magazine content comes from our club members. But every now and then, DJ or I will write a story just to fill up some pages if we need a few extra things in there. Well, in 1976, many breweries in America issued special cans for the bicentennial. Do you remember those? All those bicentennial beer cans that came out? Well, I have a bunch of these, or I will have a bunch of these on display at the Idaho State Museum in Boise on July 17th for their Museum After Dark Evening event. I think it's called Revolution Ale or something that they're doing at the museum. Well, back in 1976, the Reynolds Metal Company made a number of aluminum beer cans, of course, but they also made something for the state of Idaho. And for every other state and territory in the nation, right? And with the 4th of July next week, I thought you might enjoy this story that DJ wrote. He says, Reynolds Metals' contribution to the bicentennial was the construction of 56 17-inch by 17-inch aluminum cubes containing a waterproof time capsule drum in it. So picture this, this 17-inch by 17-inch by 17-inch aluminum cube with this round drum. Looks like a big paint can in the, inside this thing, right? These were made of recycled, anodized 6061, recyclable, anodized 6061 aluminum alloy and given to the governors of each state, the four offshore possessions, and the National Archives in Washington, D.C. The remaining cube was gifted to Queen Elizabeth II, containing memorabilia of her bicentennial visit. Excuse me. States were encouraged to fill the capsules with state maps, aerial photos, and the data for replicating them. Forecasts of life in 2076. July 4th newspapers, photos of the state legislature, long-range and bicentennial planning documents, and Reynolds' own time capsule booklet. We can only hope that some officials were beer can collectors and tucked a few beer cans into their time capsules. Once packed, this is DJ writing all this, by the way, once packed, an alkaline compound was added to neutralize acid in the paper, and then the ambient air was purged and replaced with argon gas. These time capsules are all slated to be opened on July 4th, 2075. So 50 years from next Saturday here on the show. 50 years. I think we'll still be on the air then. Maybe. I don't know. So that the contents can be tastefully displayed and any lessons that they might provide may be applied to the tricentennial celebration that'll be going on there. Some of these capsules are in state archives or museums. Some are buried or partially so. The whereabouts of the balance are unknown or unremembered. So here's what the Idaho Statesman said about this in 1975 as we were all getting really excited for the bicentennial coming up. I mean, this was a big deal in our lives. I mean, did you get into it? Do you remember? You were just like a baby then, but 1976.
1: I have no memory of that.
18: Okay. All right.
1: Sorry.
18: Well, I remember it. People were wearing the clothes and there was parades and everything was bicentennial. And it was a big deal. I don't know. It just seems to be a little toned down, you know, this year for the semi-sesquicentennial, the 50th, you know, 250th. Anyway, here's what the Statesman said. This is an article by Jerry Gilliland from the Idaho Statesman. It says, if you could send a message to Idahoans living 99 years from now, remember this was written in this case, 1975, if you could send a message to Idahoans living 99 years from now, what would you send? Well, the Idaho Historical Society and Governor Cecil D. Andrus had just that opportunity, and their choices range from a silver dollar to a copy of an Idaho income tax return. The opportunity is in the form of an aluminum time capsule donated Friday to the state by the Reynolds Metal Company as part of the firm's bicentennial project. The $1,000 capsule will be on display for a time at the Historical Museum, along with its contents, according to the Idaho Historical Society Chairman, John Corbett. It then will be buried in the cornerstone of a planned addition to the Historical Society and State Library building at 3rd and State Street. The capsule is designed to keep documents in as good as new condition until opened in the year 2075, 1 year prior to the nation's tricentennial. This will be a tremendous contribution to the history of the nation when it's opened 100 years from now, Governor Andrus said Friday as he accepted the capsule. Paul Murphy, vice president of Reynolds Packaging Division and a member of the company board of directors, presented the time capsule. He said that it is identical to 56 other capsules, which are being presented to other states and territories. The capsule contains, among other things, a state roadmap, postcards, a blue book list of state government officers and election data, a copy of the July 4th, 1976 edition of the Idaho Statesman. No, it can't be a July 4th, 76, because this was... Well, maybe it was. Okay, so this came out after that. The Idaho Statesman, an ashtray with the state seal and Andrus's autograph on it, letters to the people of 2075 from Andrus and the entire congressional district, or delegation. A centennial medal from 1876, copies of several Idaho magazines, and historical newsletters from every county historical society. So, the question to ask, is the Idaho time capsule in the cornerstone of the state library building at 3rd and State? Okay, this said they described the building different, and did they actually build that one? Is it at the state library building at 3rd and State? Well, maybe. And we're saying maybe because DJ tried to determine the location today of all the Reynolds time capsules that were handed out, right? And he said, even as I tried to ascertain the location of the Reynolds time capsules, South Carolina declined to use theirs. South Carolina didn't want to have anything to do with it. I don't know why. New Jersey's, they lost theirs. It was considered lost by 1980. Nobody knows where it went. Texas just emptied theirs and sent the contents to the state archive, and they recycled the cube. Okay. Wisconsin, in fact, did include a can of a point beer from Stevens Point, Wisconsin's. Now, Idaho's was supposed to be built into that cornerstone of the state library annex, and that building was never built. And the State Historical Society and State Museum don't seem to know where it might be. The capsule was definitely received and packed with mementos, according to that newspaper clipping. So does that mean that the Idaho Commission for the Libraries building is at 3rd and State, is not the same building as the one that was referred to in the Statesman clipping? Well, maybe. DJ said that it was meant to be included in the cornerstone of a building that doesn't appear to have a cornerstone. So it could be there somewhere, maybe. Angie Davis from the Idaho Historical Society, at a request from DJ, replied to him saying, we've looked in our bicentennial papers and we don't see any reference to it at the file level. It's hard to say whether it's mentioned somewhere in the many boxes. I have forwarded your query to the staff at the Idaho State Museum as they keep the three-dimensional artifacts, while we keep the paper records. Okay, I didn't know that. DJ was forwarded the following note then from Kathy Charlton from the Idaho State Historical Society. I searched the Bicentennial Commission records at the folder level, and I didn't see anything that looked promising. There are a lot of project files, but nothing that referenced this. I also searched the state library, since the newspaper article that I attached, she's the one that supplied that clipping originally, stated that the time capsule was kept there. I found one box in the Idaho State Historical Society with the Bicentennial Commission minutes, press releases, and etc., but I didn't see anything to do with the time capsule. I searched into the Arthur Hart manuscript collection and didn't see anything specific either. So DJ sent me the following paragraph. He said, Governor Andrus sounded enthusiastic at the time anyway. Other states, not so much. They either declined to use the capsule or have since lost it. Some have deathly dull collections of documents, while others put in more dynamic items. Connecticut's contains a coupon good for a meal at McDonald's with a special 2076 expiration date on it. Expiry date. Others have lists of popular films, TV shows, records, etc., even stylish clothing. Ohio's contains samples of 1976 air and water to be compared against that of 2076. And so as of now, what DJ has found, 28 of the cubes have a known location. Idaho's, not so much. Is it somewhere in that building at 3rd and State? Does the Idaho Historical State Historical Society or the Idaho State Museum have it in storage somewhere? Maybe. Today we're just asking that question. I'm going to try to find out some more about this. The other problem is that pretty much anybody who knows where it is today is probably not going to be around 50 years from now. Could be. I guess it depends how young they are today. But therefore, we've got 49 more years to figure out where this thing is before it's technically scheduled to be open around this time in 2026. A couple of the interesting places before we go to break here on where some of these are. California's, theirs is in a high security vault in Sacramento. Montana, they have theirs at the Montana Historical Society in Helena. Oklahoma actually lists it on the state capitol grounds, and they provide the three numbers, you know, the 35-29-28 north and 97-30-10 west coordinates so that you can zero right in on it. And it's buried in the ground there in Oklahoma City. Oregon, it's under the terrace outside the governor's ceremonial rooms at the state capitol in Salem. South Dakota, it's buried on the grounds. They think it's somewhere on the grounds of the state capitol. Seems a metal detector could find that. Utah's is in Memory Grove Park in Salt Lake City. Washington, the state of Washington, the state capitol building entrance. It's buried there in Olympia. Wyoming, it's at the Supreme Court grounds on Capitol Avenue, partially buried, so it must be still visible. And Queen Elizabeth's, her time capsule that she received, Queen Elizabeth II, it's in the Royal Collection in St. James Palace in London. So if you're listening to this show and you know where Idaho's time capsule is from the bicentennial 50 years ago, that we're supposed to open 50 years from now, that information would be greatly welcomed by me and probably a lot of people 50 years from now. Let us know. We'll be back. More Home Fix after this.
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18: So have you ever buried a time capsule or hidden something in a house? I remember one project I was working on with the guys on my team, and we were working on a house on 21st Street down in the north end of Boise, and tore out the lower section of some walls and found copies of Idaho Farmer magazine that were neatly rolled up and stuffed in between the studs. Because the way this house was built, it's called balloon framing, where the walls went up first, and then the floor system was built inside the walls and nailed to the outside walls. Well, it created a place where from the shallow crawl space that was there, air could come right up into the walls. So they needed to insulate that with something or block that airflow. And I don't know if they did this later or when the house was being built, but it had copies from the 20s. Of this magazine that were rolled up. They were just the right size when they rolled them up and stuffed them in there in this stud cavity. And so every one of the stud cavities had a couple copies of this magazine in there. And with our dry climate around here and where they were and how they were protected, and this house never had any real problems with it on siding or water or anything, these things were in really good shape. And made a big stack out of them, and the homeowner took them down to the Idaho State Historical Society and donated them down there to fill in maybe any gaps that they had or upgrade the quality of some of their copies. But it was kind of neat finding that. That was a neat little surprise. I heard a story years ago from one of our listeners saying he was working on a handrail with balusters and spindles that went up a stairway. And when he lifted up one of the balusters to remove it, they were going to refinish it or something, there was a silver dollar underneath it. And he says, I don't know if they were using it as a spacer or what, but he says, I think they were hiding their money because as we took out the ensuing balusters, every one of them had a silver dollar hidden underneath it. So that was this person's way of hiding their money, I guess. I thought that was pretty neat. And I hope there was a lot of balusters there. 208-336-3700. 208-336-3700. If you've got some home fix questions this morning, you'd like me to try to answer for you. So what what do you do if you found that you had a roof leak yesterday with these rains that came down? Some were describing it as a deluge or torrential or biblical, the amount of rain that came down. And It wasn't everywhere. Where I lived out in Eagle, we got rained on, but it wasn't anything worthy of describing like that. We got a lot of rain, but not like that. But what do you do if you find that you have a roof leak? How do you know that you have a roof leak? Something usually shows up in the interior of the house somewhere. Water starts dripping out of a light fixture or out of the ceiling fan, or just a seam opens up in the drywall somewhere and you get a bubble in the paint and it starts dripping. What should you do about that? Well, don't just put a bucket or a trash can under it. Actually go up there and take a screwdriver or a knife or something and just poke a big hole in it. Just open it up. I mean, put a hole in there that's, you know, as big around as, I don't know, maybe about the size of a quarter or something, and open it up so that the water can drain out. Make sure that the water can drain out. You're going to end up patching that sheetrock anyway. Don't think that you're going to be doing more damage to this by punching a hole in it. You're actually helping things out by letting the water drain out of there a little bit faster. So poke that and do that, and put a trash can under it, or buckets, or make a plastic chute or something that you can pin up somewhere else, and the water can run down and go into the trash can and protect your floors and everything. If you can, get up there and look in the attic above it while it is leaking, and try to find the entry source. This is going to be valuable information. Even if you can't do anything about it right now, try to find the source of the water. See if you can see it trickling down one of the, maybe the top cord of a truss, or coming in through a seam in some of the sheathing that's between the trusses. It may be hard to find this, and you may have to look around a little bit, but start where it's leaking into the house and then work your way up. You know that gravity brings things straight down, but that capillary action will allow it to move from one place in the roof. It could be leaking up way up high in the roof and just showing up in the middle of the room somewhere. So that's really hard to find those sources if you wait too long and it gets dry and it dries out. But that would be very valuable information to your roofer that's going to make those repairs, or to you if you're going to do that, if you know where the source of the water was coming from. If there's any electrical near, like if it is coming in through a light fixture, it's dripping through that, or a ceiling fan or something, identify the breaker. Hopefully you have your panel labeled and it says what every room is and where all the what lights and all that is on which breaker, and you can turn off the power to that area just in case. So just go ahead and turn that off until we get things dried out and everything. You're going to want to call your insurance company, I would imagine, and see what your coverage is, what it covers, what it doesn't. Maybe they'll send somebody out to take a look at it for you and assign you a case number and everything. Whether you exercise upon a claim or not, it's good to let them know that this happened and go from there. It won't hurt you. It's not they're going to put a big red tag in your file or something that you had a roof leak if you don't file a claim. But you may need that. These things can add up and cost a little more than what you might think. And then if you do get that, you want to call out a roofing company to get that inspected, find out what's going on, or preferably even just do a temporary repair to get the leak stopped, because you're not the only one that this probably happened to, like yesterday or something. The roofing companies, they woke up in the night too, and they said, okay, so much for the weekend. We got to get ready for this, because all of next week we're going to be busy. We're going to have to find all these things and help all these people out. So that's okay. So you might want to call Idaho Roofing Contractors, one of the sponsors on the show. Call them right away. Get them out there to help you identify the leak if you couldn't find the source and get that stopped. The repair can be made later under a little more controlled schedule and that. And you can work with insurance. They'll help you do that and all that. But you want to get a hold of a contractor and get in their queue to get this repaired. But then wait for everything to dry out. Get the roof repairs done on the roof. Wait for, make sure that that's all good and that's all done. And when the roof is all done, then we can start focusing on the interior repairs. We're probably going to have to cut out some more sheetrock, remove insulation. You may even after just a few days, you might have to do a little bit of mold or mildew remediation. Depends how much food source there was up there and light and all of that. But be patient with it, and it'll come. It'll give you time to move furniture out of the room and take care of things. But it'll take a while to get things put back together. But get started on the process right away. The biggest thing is open a hole in the ceiling to let it drain. Turn off the electricity that's near there. Contact your insurance company, get a hold of a roofer, and then just be patient to make the final repairs. We'll be back. More Home Fix Show coming up after this.
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18: If you're a customer of Intermountain Gas, you probably get their newsletter that they send out on, they'll send you an email with a newsletter. And they had some pretty good advice in here that I thought we'd share on the show this morning. They say that most homeowners don't think about their furnace or water heater until there's a problem, but a little planning now can help you avoid some rushed decisions later. When the time comes to work with a contractor, these simple steps can help you make a confident choice. They say let's get at least three bids to compare pricing, equipment options, and efficiency levels. And I would just like to add to that statement, when you are getting multiple quotations, not estimates, but you want to use the word quotation, I want a quote on what this is going to take, find out how they handle that language. And if they say estimate in their bid to you, say, now, is this an estimate or a quote? I mean, could this estimate change if I hire you? Because you want to get a quote, and that's a not-to-exceed number on that quote. But also, when you talk to a professional, you never want to tell them that, yeah, I've gotten two other bids and I need to get a third one. Because in their mind, in the contractor's mind, they think, okay, I'm already down to a 1 in 3 shot of getting this job. And those are the ones that you never get the bid back. You never hear back from them. They don't call back. They never send you the pricing or something. So don't disclose to everybody that you're out there getting multiple bids. Just make them hear and use your words. I mean, you don't have to lie to them, but just say, you know, I just need to get a quote on this. You don't have to tell them how many people you've already talked to. They talk about, here's a few tips when you hire a heating and cooling contractor. Study up, find out about the licensing and the insurance requirements for contractors in our area. And before you call these contractors, know the model of your current system, the make and model, its age, its maintenance history, all of that stuff. Have as much information possible that you can on that. And make note of any uncomfortable rooms or problems that you've had in the past. This will help potential contractors better understand how to design and quote you the proper heating system. Ask for some referrals. Ask friends and neighbors and coworkers if they've had a great experience with a heating and cooling contractor. And then call those references. Ask a contractor for references and call those people and talk to them about the installation procedure and the service performance. Was the job completed on time? Was there anything unexpected that ended up costing you more? Find out any special offers that might be out there. A lot of heating and cooling systems could be the largest purchase you'll make for many years on your home, and you can keep your costs down by checking around for different rebates or coupons that manufacturers have. So just start doing some searching online or ask the contractor if there's any special discounts that are out there right now. And do expect that the contractor should come to your home and spend a significant time inspecting your current system to assess your home's needs. A bigger system isn't always better. A contractor should be sizing the heating and cooling system based on the size of your house, the level of insulation, the windows, and they'll inspect your duct system for any leaks and insulation and measure airflow and do all of this stuff. They should not be just giving you quotes over the phone or saying, yeah, I looked up your house on on Google, and I can see it here, and here's what it's going to cost. No, that's now how this works. Get written itemized estimates, get it in ink, and then make your evaluations. And that leads us into what we're going to be talking with my guest in the next hour a little bit. So stay tuned. I've got a friend of mine coming in here to tell a story. That will be coming up here on the Home Fix Show right after the news. I'm Joe Prin. Thanks for being with us on News Talk KBOI.
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6: I'm Paul Stevens, Fox News. Bahrain accusing Iran now of launching a new drone attack today targeting the island nation.
7: A statement from Bahrain's foreign minister says a number of Iranian drones targeted the country. It did not elaborate on the target. Bahrain is home to the U.S. Navy's 5th Fleet, but there is no word if the U.S. assets were the intended target. And it comes just hours after the U.S. struck Iranian targets along the Strait of Hormuz, after what President Trump called a, quote, foolish violation of last week's ceasefire deal. The retaliatory strikes from the U.S. came one day after an Iranian drone hit cargo ships crossing the strait.
6: That's Fox's Chanley Painter. This coming as U.S. launched airstrikes in response to an Iranian drone attack on a ship trying to get out of the Strait of Hormuz on Thursday, showing signs of an uneasy ceasefire in the ongoing war. The president, meantime, warns the rise of socialist Democrats is a big threat for the U.S. in his mind.
8: The president labeled Democratic socialist and other far-left candidates as communist in a midterm election pitch to the Faith and Freedom Coalition.
9: They're communists, they're not social Democrats. They want to completely destroy the traditional American way of life.
8: President Trump criticized Democratic Party leaders for not fighting back against progressive challengers and warned of threats to Christians and other people of faith.
9: These ruthless communists will attack all religions, but in particular Christianity. They always do.
8: Democratic Socialist of America endorsed candidates swept congressional primaries in New York City this week, defeating incumbent and more establishment Democrats. At the White House, Jared Halpern, Fox News.
6: Wall Street Friday, the Dow finishing down 45, the NASDAQ and the S&P 500 also finishing lower to wind up the trading week. 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
2: The number of dead climbing in the devastating earthquakes in Venezuela. At least 920 now reported dead, more than 51,000 missing. The 7.2 and 7.5 back-to-back quakes hitting Lace on Wednesday. Meantime, a Minnesota man charged with operating a fraud scheme that some say hit $250 million.
3: 42-year-old Abdikerm Ila was taken into custody in Somalia on Thursday. Ila is one of dozens of people who were indicted in 2022 in connection with what prosecutors say was a massive scheme to scam the federal meals program. Court documents say Ila worked for an organization that claimed it helped provide meals to children during COVID, but prosecutors say just a small portion of the money went to feeding kids. The rest, they say, was laundered through shell companies and spent on property and luxury cars and travel. He faces 31 counts of conspiracy to commit fraud and several other charges. Chris DeMeo, Fox News.
2: And there's word of another earthquake this morning, a magnitude 6.0 tray, a quake hitting Afghanistan. Witnesses telling Reuters they felt the quake in Kabul and also northeastern Pakistan. An L.A. federal judge has declared a mistrial in the case of a 30-year-old Jonathan Rinderschnitt after being charged with setting a fire that officials say eventually became the Palisades fire.
4: The attorney representing him says his client was used as a scapegoat and blames the city and the fire department's response for that catastrophic fire. Despite no physical evidence, accelerant, or witnesses, prosecutors said Rinderknecht should be held responsible, arguing that high winds reignited the first fire, causing the second. That was too big of a stretch for most of the jurors. Rinderknecht will remain detained until his new trial, which is already scheduled for October 19th.
2: That update from Fox's Chanley Painter. Australia going to make its social media ban on kids even tougher, doubling the maximum penalties. 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
7: 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All after church, of course. More information can be found at stmichaelscathedral.org. 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Come celebrate at the corner of 8th and State. We would love to meet you.
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11: And a very good morning to you. Welcome to the Home Fix Show here on News Talk KBOI. I am Joe Prin, and this is your Saturday morning getaway where we talk about our homes, living in them, taking care of them, maintaining them, hiring contractors, picking out materials, and most importantly, answering your questions that pop up as you go through this process of getting some things done. 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I've got a special guest in the studio with me for this hour. His name is Greg Nicholas, and he is a homeowner that had a fairly hard lesson in life with a contractor. And he's going to tell us about that story and what actually took place. Greg and I are friends. We're also neighbors. He lives just across the street and up one from me. And we coached our daughter's soccer teams together. Like, what was that, 30 years ago, Greg?
12: It was a long time ago.
11: It was a whole lifetime ago. It was for them. It was a lifetime ago. And I also did some remodeling work on your house at one time.
12: You did, yeah.
11: When we were doing that long before I moved in across the street from you. So we've got a lot of history together. You're a very skilled craftsperson. I think you could build just about anything that you set your mind to. But one thing I've enjoyed watching you build was the roofing system that you put on your house here recently. And if we get a chance to talk about that maybe towards the end of this, maybe we can and
12: sure.
11: Explain that a little bit. But recently you were building a kind of a barn, a goat house, right?
12: It's a very high-end goat house.
11: Yeah. And it's not just this little thing, you know, that you can put your hand on top of the roof. This is a building.
12: It's two stories, a porch, 24 feet long. So yeah. It's a sizable structure.
11: Yeah. It was a serious build. And yep. you decided that you wanted some help with this, so you've found a contractor.
12: That's right.
11: Did you design the barn yourself?
12: We gave them rough drawings and refined it from there. So in this case, that was one of the warning signs with the contractor, is that we weren't getting good communication about the drawings, and there wasn't as much back and forth as I would have liked. We designed it and laid it out.
11: And how did you select this contractor originally?
12: Well, we started in 2025, spring of 2025.
11: Okay.
12: And
11: I'm just timelining this in my head. I got to visualize this. So
12: a little over a year ago.
11: A little more than a year ago was when this process started.
12: Yes. Actually, let's say 2 years ago, but a little over a year ago, we signed a contract with the contractor.
11: Okay.
12: And the search basically, it was, and I think it may still be, a contractor's market. It's hard to find people. They have plenty of work to do.
11: Mm-hmm.
12: And so it was, where can we find somebody that is at a reasonable cost and will do a good job, and is interested in a smaller project? Because a lot of them are interested in building houses or some larger structure.
11: Everybody mentions that, just like you did. You know, we want a reasonable price,
12: right.
11: Something that's reasonable, somebody that's reputable, that's, in the business and doing all that, and knows what they're doing and all of that. Of course, everybody wants that. Nobody wants somebody that's going to overcharge them, is disreputable.
12: Yes.
11: So we all want the same things, and that I think that's pretty understood.
12: Yeah, one of the big things that led us down to this contractor was he had done work in the neighborhood.
11: Mm-hmm.
12: So he had worked on two structures, and I called, and my wife and I, we talked with the people, and they were happy with the work.
11: So tell me how that conversation went. Because I just read this story from Intermountain Gas that says, to find out, get some references,
12: right.
11: And then call and talk to those people.
13: So what did you ask them?
12: If they were satisfied with the work. Mm-hmm. I mean, one of the common questions is, would you hire them again?
13: Yeah.
12: Right? There was some color to the conversation with one of the neighbors, because he said, I think they did a reasonable job. He said, but it was sort of odd because I gave them a deposit and then they just sort of went away for a few months and I'd call them and, you know, the communication wasn't great, but then they just showed up and did the work.
13: Oh.
12: And so I was like, okay, I'm not sure what that means.
13: Yeah. You know? How is that going to affect you? Could you handle that yourself? If that happened to you, yeah.
12: Yeah, if you're on a tight timeline, and we, at the start, didn't really have a tight timeline. We had signed a contract in the spring, and I set a goal with a contractor of early to mid-summer mm-hmm. to have it done, because we had animals we needed to move into the building. And it was into the fall at Halloween, when they had not started, that we were saying, what's going on? And so that everything strung out until this spring.
13: So going back to your conversation with that neighbor, when he said, you know, I gave him some money.
12: Right.
13: And then they didn't show up for a while.
12: Yes.
13: I've been told that a lot of people, when they tell their story, don't want to tell you all of it, because in some cases they're embarrassed by maybe what happened, that maybe they also made a poor choice.
12: Right.
13: So that they won't tell you everything. Did you feel like you got honest information from this other neighbor, or did you have to pull a little deeper out of it?
12: Well, I asked questions and, you know, there was a conversation there, and as the conversation went, more information came out.
13: Okay.
12: So yes, people don't say up front, hey, here's the challenges or whatever.
13: Yeah.
12: You know, but I think he gave me his perspective. He's not he doesn't do construction.
13: Yeah.
12: And so he's not as familiar with it as you or I would be.
13: Mm-hmm.
12: Right. So,
13: So that was your first warning sign, was that the money was handed over and the contractor didn't show up for a while. But they did show up.
12: Yes, they did show up.
13: All right.
12: All
13: right, we're going to continue this conversation, find out what happened to Greg and his barn, and maybe you can learn from what you're about to hear as the Home Fix Show continues here on News Talk KBOI. I'm Joe Prin. Thanks for being with us. We'll be right back.
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11: My guest in the studio this morning is Greg Nicholas. He's not a contractor. He's a professional in many other areas, but not contracting. He's a homeowner that built a nice barn building and on his property in Eagle. Had some difficulties with, and is having some difficulties with, the contractor that was selected to do this work. And Greg has taken us through that process as a learning experience for you. If you're going to be taking on one of these projects and working with a contractor, maybe you'll hear something in here that will stick with you, and you'll learn from that so you can avoid some of the stress and the problems that he's going through right now. So you found this contractor, Greg, by talking with some other people that have used this person's services.
19: Yes.
11: And you saw the work that was done.
19: Right.
11: And you found that acceptable, so you contacted the contractor.
19: I did.
11: How did it go from there?
19: Well, there was I don't know if it was a project manager or salesperson, but a person came out, and they were knowledgeable, and we talked about what we wanted. Mm-hmm. And some of the important details to us, like the type of siding, and the orientation and the structure itself.
11: Mm-hmm.
19: And so that all went great. And they drew up a contract, and I went down and signed it. I think my wife and I did, gave them $7,000 and said, "Here's a deposit."
11: So what was in this contract? What does a contract look like?
19: It's been a while since I went through it, mm-hmm. but it was somewhat loose, because when we talked about putting up the structure for a small animal shed, we didn't want to spend $60,000.
11: Yeah.
19: So we talked about it, and I said, "Well, look, I make very nice doors, and I can do another small part like the roofing."
11: Mm-hmm.
19: So I said, "I'll do those parts."
11: You'll build the doors that are going on this building.
19: That's right.
11: And you'll nail down the shingles.
19: Yes. Yep. And so he's like, "Great." And he adjusted the price mm-hmm. Down quite a bit. And I said, "Okay." My wife and I talked about it. So let's do it. Okay. And so we...
11: How many pages was this contract?
19: Oh, maybe 8 pages, something like
11: that. Wow. So there must have been a lot of detail on something.
19: There were, I think part of it was standard boilerplate
11: mm-hmm.
19: To say what the payment schedule would be like. And, so when they,
12: there was a deposit. When they initially started, you would pay, you know, another percentage, 10% or whatever. And then at some completion point when it was framed, when they had a substantial amount of work done, you'd pay, and then a final payment. And so they had broken it out into a payment schedule, and I think some of it was legal in nature in terms of responsibilities.
11: But how much was about the actual construction of the building?
12: That was very thin, because it didn't say that I was doing part of the building.
11: Mm.
12: It simply said, hey, there's this 14 by 24 building that we're going to put up, and it described roughly what the building was. And I looked at it and I thought, well, you know what? This is extremely loose, but it's sort of in my favor, because it doesn't say that I'm doing part of the work. So I'm like, you know, on a handshake deal, we trust these folks.
11: Yeah.
12: They've done work in the neighborhood.
11: Yeah.
12: Let's do it.
11: Yeah. And this is one thing that I've heard from both contractors and homeowners, that a lot of these contracts, there's just enough pages in there that when they drop this in front of you, you think, I don't want to read all this right now. And you just bypass it. And then they say, well, it was in the contract. So were you expected to sign and shake on this at that point that this was presented to you? Or did they say, look this over and get back to us in the next couple of days?
12: We didn't have to do it sort of in a shotgun sense. It was, yeah, we could look at it.
11: This wasn't a high pressure.
12: It wasn't a high thing. Pressure. And it wasn't a lot of money for them. Yeah. It's a small job.
11: Yeah.
12: You know, and so they actually said they would fit the job in between larger jobs as their crew was available.
11: So you keep adding these important little nuggets that are making up this box of chocolates here. Already.
12: Oh, yeah.
11: Okay,
12: yeah.
11: So I hope people are hearing these things. So they said they would fit this in between other projects.
12: Right.
11: All right, so did they show up and start building?
12: They didn't. They gave me a rough timeline. They said, you know, it was March or April when we signed the contract, and said, look, by May we'll be out there, you know, June at the latest. I said, okay, that's fine. We agreed you'd fit it in.
11: Okay.
12: And so
11: that's a couple months after signing the contract.
12: Yeah.
11: They said they'd be there.
12: And then I called, I don't know, I let it sit a couple months, because we wanted it up by winter. That was our deadline.
11: Yeah.
12: And so I waited a couple months and called. And
11: you're thinking, and I was thinking when I heard about what you were building and stuff, yeah, this is something that if they get on this, they can probably get this done in, you know, maybe a couple of weeks.
12: And that's what they had said.
11: Yeah.
12: Yeah, yeah. And so I called in a couple of months, and the fellow that I had dealt with initially, the project manager signed to it, he left the company.
11: And a box and a chocolate comes out of the box.
12: That's a rich chocolate. Yes.
11: Yeah.
12: Yes.
11: That one came out. Oh,
12: and so,
11: okay.
12: And then the next project manager, he was very communicative and great to work with. And I actually told the owner of the company in a call, I said, or in an email or something, I don't remember. I said, this is an employee you want to keep, because he's communicating really well. Tell me what's going on. You know, we're talking, figuring this out. And a month went by or two, and I called that fellow, the project manager, and they're using their personal cell phones for communication.
11: Sure.
12: And he didn't answer my call initially, called again, and he answered, and he said, well, I no longer work for
11: this.
12: And so I'm this is not good.
11: Because now the persons that you originally communicated your wants, your desires, and your expectations to have turned over twice.
12: Yes.
11: And they haven't even started. They haven't even started the build.
12: And that is a huge piece in itself, because the contract didn't describe the building very well. Didn't describe that I was doing part of the work.
11: Right.
12: And so what happens is
11: that institutional knowledge was lost.
12: That's right.
11: Yeah.
12: That's right. And I didn't know that it had to be lost. If they were organized behind the scenes, you know, somebody would have been taking notes. I met with them. We agreed on this siding.
11: You would think so.
12: Yes. That's right. What I would do.
11: And that's what you probably do in your professional life and what you do elsewhere and everything that you've ever done. You're that organized. you would think that the rest of the world would be also.
12: Yes, yes. Well, they're running a business.
11: Yeah.
12: So anyway, so some time went by, and then the eye contact...
11: Because nothing has happened yet.
12: Nothing's happened. We have not broken ground.
11: No.
12: And I don't have a date even to start.
11: And this is now...
12: And we're into September. We're into September.
11: Okay.
12: Okay.
11: Something that was supposed to start and 3 months ago.
12: That's right.
11: And nothing has happened yet.
12: Nothing has happened.
11: But they've got some of your money.
12: Yes. They've had it for months, 6 months or so.
11: Yeah.
12: And the owner calls me.
11: Ah.
12: And he says, there's no way we can do this project for what we agreed to. I'll let you out of the contract if you want.
11: And give you your money back?
12: Well, I don't know, because they had started doing engineering at that point to draw up some plans.
11: Yeah.
12: So there was things that were happening. They had costs.
11: Yeah.
12: And so it's sort of a gray area.
11: But it's not any cost. It's not anything that they can hand over to you.
12: That's right.
11: And that you would own... So, okay, all right.
12: So I was concerned about whether I would, and I didn't ask.
11: Yeah.
12: I basically said, I don't know what's going on. I said, let's meet. We need to meet.
11: Yeah.
12: And when we met, what I found out is I met with the owner. It's a small company.
11: Mm-hmm.
12: And it was really interesting because he had no idea that I was going to do the roof or the doors.
11: Or build your doors.
12: And so he's looking.
11: You told the salesperson that quit, and then the other salesperson didn't know it, and he quit. So the builder himself, the owner, that was never relayed to him.
12: It was never relayed, and he's looking at his cost to put four doors, two huge doors.
11: And you're saying, forget about it. I got this. Forget about it.
12: And so I told him, I said, look, here's what we agreed to. So I'm filling him in on the verbal, and he's got the contractual portion. And I'm like, oh my gosh.
11: He has no clue what he's building.
12: He has no clue. He has no clue. And so I don't know if this is an oversight because it's a small job and he's organized on his big job, but he didn't really, I don't know what's going on.
11: All right.
12: But we met with him and we really wanted the building up before winter.
11: Yeah.
12: And so I'm like, talking with him and we agree. He says, okay. He says, we can do this. And I said, well, it has to be done before winter. And he said, well, there's a lot of time before winter.
11: And this was taking place September of last year.
12: Yes.
11: Okay. Well, I know the outcome of this story or where it sits today, but you listening to the show don't. All I can tell you is it gets a lot more interesting from here on out. So you are going to want to keep listening. We'll be back right after this.
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13: I'm speaking with a homeowner. His name is Greg, and he's a friend of mine. In fact, he's also a neighbor. Lives across the street from me, and I got to witness the construction of a project that he did, and then found out, I guess, the gory details of yes. what was going on. And I was, I saw that things were happening there a little bit, and then things weren't happening for a while. And then some things would happen, and people would show up, and then they'd be gone. And it just didn't seem like things were moving along a lot. And that's when you started filling me in on this. And just so people know, we're probably not going to disclose the name of the contractor in this discussion, because there's some things at the end of this that are still going on that Greg will tell us about. But I did look up the contractor on the Department of Occupational and Professional Licensing, Doppel, and did search him by the name of the business, and it popped right up. And there is his Idaho contractor's registration number, so he's in compliance with all the legal requirements that Idaho has of a contractor. He's legal to do all of that. He's doing business under the name that he is. It's not some shell thing out there with some other name that he's doing business as, or ownership is not being hidden or anything. It's all right there. And then the one column, there's two columns after that. One is the status, and he is active, which means he's paid his registration fees. Nothing has lapsed. He is active.
12: Yes.
13: So that's good. And then the final column, it says discipline. Has there been any disciplinary actions on this contractor, or are there any current, I guess that's a better way to phrase it. Are there any current disciplinary actions that Doppel, as the contractor's board at Doppel, is working with this contractor on? And it says no. So anybody looking at this, I tell them on this show, before you hire a contractor, go to the Doppel website, put in the contractor's name, or preferably they've given you their RCE number, like I do at the end of some of our contractors' ads, and it's on my resource list, and that RCE number is supposed to be on those quotations to you. It's supposed to be on business cards. It's supposed to be on their trucks and everything so that you can look up that number at any time and see if this guy is actually doing business as that. I shared a story last week. A lady was very grateful to one of my sponsors, Cutting Edge Kitchens, for coming in and redoing a botched kitchen remodel that somebody else did. And along that story, when she was first telling me of these problems she was having, I looked up that contractor on the Doppel website, and it turned out that his registration number that he was providing to her was actually for a garage door company in Cuna.
12: Wow.
13: It wasn't his kitchen remodeling business in Star. So there was something deceptive going on there. And maybe if that was done in the very beginning, that would be a question to ask the contractor. Why do you show up as a garage door company?
12: Yes.
13: When I search the Doppel website, you know? And,
12: right.
13: But anyway. And so anybody checking this guy out that you're going through your story with, on outward appearance, within what the state of Idaho provides, everything would have checked out okay.
12: Yes. But one of the steps that I take in general,
13: yes,
12: when hiring people, is I'll go to the Idaho courts. I don't know the exact web address, but you can look up lawsuits and that mm-hmm. sort of thing. They're public record, and see, you know, and right. and you'll find that people sometimes don't have a record. I've seen people where you know, they run a bobcat business or something, mm-hmm. and you're like, oh yeah, we could get the bobcat out here, and you look, and he has 10 judgments against him.
13: Mm-hmm.
12: And I feel like I'm hiring a legal issue.
13: Right.
12: If I pay the guy.
13: Yes.
12: You know, and so.
13: Well, and then that's
12: another avenue.
13: There's another side of it too, that a lot of people are doing right now. And that's it. You will know the name. You know, first name and last name of this contractor.
12: Yes.
13: You go on and you search Facebook or Instagram.
12: Right.
13: Or X or whatever.
12: Yeah.
13: And you see what this person is saying out there in the world. What his beliefs are,
12: yes,
13: his morals, his values. Do you want to be part of that? Do you want to support that? You vote with your dollars.
12: Completely.
13: This guy may be a great builder, but if he is absolutely polar opposite of you in philosophy, theology, politics, everything, do you want him working for you?
12: That's right.
13: Maybe not.
12: Yeah.
13: You know, like you said earlier, at some point, you're just glad that somebody returns your call and shows up and gives you a quote, because, you know, sometimes the contractors are in the driver's seat when it comes to that. You're just glad somebody showed up, and mm-hmm. and you'll set all that other stuff aside. But we can do a lot of investigation, but we often don't.
12: Yes.
13: We often don't. We just want to get going. We just want to, and we don't want to offend anybody. And we don't want to hurt their feelers, you know.
12: Right.
13: Well, I'm not going to hire you. Why? Because of that post you did where you were strangling a kitten or something. You know, you know, whatever it is. You know, you don't want to bring some of that stuff up, right? So you did what you could do.
12: Yes.
13: You felt you did your due diligence.
12: I thought yes.
13: Yeah, you didn't find any outstanding suits or judgments with this.
12: I don't remember. It was a year and a half ago, so I don't remember.
13: You'd remember if you did.
12: If there was a long list, I would have been like, yeah. Okay. I wouldn't have even approached him about it.
13: Maybe he's got a parking ticket or something. Fine. You know, who doesn't, right?
12: Yeah. Okay. I had a roofer with a line of speeding tickets. He had a problem. A long line.
13: He needed to get to that job quick.
12: I guess.
13: Okay. So we're now into September.
12: Yes.
13: You were hoping that you would be done by now, and
12: right.
13: and now we're finally starting the job?
12: No.
13: Oh, okay. We haven't got that far yet.
12: So, so I met with him, and actually it's funny because I brought my daughter, who's a consulting engineer,
13: mm-hmm.
12: and she's good at contracts.
13: Yeah.
12: And so I was like, okay, we're going through this. And she went through and started highlighting things and everything. And so we met with him and went through what was not defined in the contract,
13: mm-hmm.
12: some of what he didn't understand, what that was verbally agreed to. And so,
13: yeah, this is what your employees agreed to.
12: Yes. Yes. And so we went through all of that, and he said, no problem. You know, there's a lot of time before winter, and left that conversation. And because communication had been so poor, you know, I sent him an email, and the email said, here is what we discussed. Here's what we agreed to. Here's what you will do. Here's what I will do. And if this is wrong or whatever, you know, let me know.
11: Right.
12: And so I sent that off the afternoon, met in the morning, sent it off in the afternoon, and I didn't get a sounds good. I didn't get any communication.
11: Nothing.
12: No, but I'm sort of laying groundwork at that point. If anything ever really ends up in court or whatever, it's, hey, I did my part, and here was my understanding at the time.
11: Yeah.
12: You know, and if he doesn't communicate, well, I don't think that helps him in court. You know, so sort of thinking, and we've got a problem potentially, but...
11: Yeah. When did they show up to start working?
12: It was... Well, okay, so going into winter, they weren't showing up. We were in November, early November, and we made alternate arrangements for our animals because the old structure was falling apart, and so we got them through winter, and it was early spring.
11: So almost a year has gone by.
12: Yes.
11: And you don't have anything back there.
12: I don't have anything.
11: Yeah.
12: So
11: this is you're talking like March of this year.
12: Yes.
11: Okay.
12: Yeah. And I get, it might have been late February. I don't remember the exact timeline, but I get a fellow comes out and.
11: And I'm going to just jump ahead here just in interest of time, but you know, you're going to keep going.
12: Okay.
11: You've got a building now.
12: Yes. At this point, I have a structure up. Its final inspection's been passed.
11: Yes. It passed final inspection. It's complete.
12: Yes.
11: As of now.
12: Yes.
11: Okay, but. There's a bunch of stuff that happened in between here, between March and, you know, the start of July here.
12: Yes.
11: Essentially the end of June.
12: And we aren't done.
11: Yeah. So we got three. Yeah.
12: Okay. We got more to go. Yeah. Yes. So, so anyway, guy shows up.
11: Yep.
12: And an older fellow project manager that really great to talk to, deal with.
11: Mm-hmm.
12: And he said, you know, I'm going to head this. And he said, if anything comes up, anything you're not happy with, whatever, let me know.
11: Mm-hmm.
12: And this fellow returned on my calls. He was on the ball. But I started working on it, and it's winter, so it gets dark around, what, 5:30?
11: Yeah.
12: Something like that. He'd show up at 4, and he'd put a belt on and start working on the structure. And I'm like, you know, there's an hour left in the day.
11: Right.
12: And he's alone sometimes. Sometimes he's with somebody. And I'd go out and help him out, too, because I like pounding nails.
11: And you just want to get this moving.
12: I want to get it moving.
11: Come on,
12: let's
11: make some progress.
12: So come to find out that the contractor had these other jobs, and he didn't even want to start mine. The project manager had more of a conscience, I guess, than the contractor.
11: We got to get Greg's building going. We got to get this guy going. I mean, he's been waiting a year.
12: Exactly. And he said that to me. He said, we got to, you know, and so he said, I'm going to come over when I can. And you know, he started on it. I helped him. And he put in poles to pole building.
11: Yeah.
12: It's as square as a pole building can be.
11: Yes.
12: Good workmanship.
11: Yeah.
12: You know, and I'm like, this is great. You know, it's better than I would even do, and I'm very picky about all that stuff.
11: Yes.
12: And so, we're headed in the right direction.
11: Yeah. And he's put in 20, 30 hours, but at 2 hours a day.
12: Yes, exactly.
11: All right. Well, we're going to wrap up this story and get you caught up to today in the next few minutes before we run out of show here for this hour. We'll be back. More Home Fix after this.
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11: And welcome back to our show this morning. Let's go to our phone lines and talk with Tom in Eagle. Good morning, Tom.
24: Joe, how are you doing today?
11: I'm doing good.
24: Good. Well, you're an Eagle and so am I, but we got the brunt of it, and the hail came in last night to the point where on one side of my house, I had about 3 feet of hail backed up against the side of the house.
11: Wow.
24: And that's the side that goes into the pantry and into the garage. And in the garage, water was leaking above the concrete foundation and below that 2x4 that holds the stem wall into the garage in that way.
11: Yeah.
24: And I'm concerned that I've got water in the crawl space, but that area that seeped through, do I need to do anything there or just let it dry out?
11: No, I think you're safe to let it dry out. We live, it's okay. Dry enough around here that a one-time event is not going to do a big deal. It's like if you sprayed it with the garden hose or, I don't think that the one-time shot like this, and even if you got some water into the crawl space, I don't think that that's going to hurt anything. You probably, if you do get a chance, put some fans down there, blow some air around, dry it out as fast as you can. Obviously, if it's still piled up against the house, pull it away. Let it dry. You're going to be fine. And the hail wasn't large enough from what I've seen that we shouldn't have
24: about a half inch around.
11: Yeah, we shouldn't have any roofing damage. There's no dimples in the cars. There's no broken windows that I know of anyway. So you're probably fine. We're just dealing with a lot of melt off.
24: Okay, got it. Yeah, it was wild to see a 3-foot wall of hail.
13: Oh, yeah. Yeah, the pictures showing up in social media and stuff are just incredible, some of the stuff. You know, you said people like me, I live there in Eagle, not one single hailstone fell on our property.
24: Wacky weather.
13: You know, it's
24: wacky
13: just, weather. There was a curtain of that went through, and some people were blessed with it and some weren't.
24: Yeah, it's wild to drive through the subdivision. We've got branches down and leaves all over the street.
13: Oh, yeah. Gardens got flattened, and But then, you know, it may be the people right across the street, everything's fine. So.
24: Probably so, a tornado.
13: Yep. Yeah. All right, Tom, thank you.
24: Sir, thank you very much. All right. Take care.
13: Thanks for your call. And, if anybody is having any damage or questions that come up, we've got another hour of the Home Fix Show coming up here. So stay with us, and we will we'll talk with you about that. My guest, Greg here, he's my neighbor that is having some difficulties, but they did get the barn going, right?
19: They did. They did, and they framed it and all of that.
13: On and off, showing up some days, showing up, not showing up other days.
19: It was. It took... you know, for a 2-week job, I think we were at it 2 months to get it framed at least.
13: Yeah, and it's not a big framing project. I know some framing crews that could have knocked that whole thing out in about 3 hours.
19: Yeah. No, it was small for a construction crew.
13: Yeah.
19: Right. So they got that done.
13: Yeah.
19: And then they went and brought in a siding crew, and you know, this stuff scheduled in over time. Because they had other jobs going and everything else. So it dragged out until a month ago, something like that.
13: Yeah.
19: Rather long process. And overall, it was funny, the quality of the building in terms of being square and some of the materials used was good.
13: Mm-hmm.
19: One of the big things that happened was I had an initial agreement for the type of siding.
13: Yeah, you specified, this is what I want.
19: Yeah, and I had a conversation, you know, well, what if I use this siding? What if I use that siding? And we agreed to use a SmartSide, which is an OSB-backed product that'll withstand some impact from animals and that sort of thing.
13: And you're going to have goats in there banging their heads against it.
19: There you go. Yeah, and so, and what I found out was they use something called TrueWood, which is a... press board. You know more about it than I do, but
13: hardboard siding.
19: Hardboard. It's not something I would use because it'll suck up water very easily. It's a cheaper product.
13: Yeah.
19: And I was very upset with that.
13: Yeah.
19: And I was trying to figure out what to do about that. Everything that had been discussed was verbal about siding.
13: Ah.
19: So it's like, okay, what are we going to do?
13: There's plenty in the contract, but not the things that counted.
19: Yeah. Exactly.
13: Yeah.
19: Exactly. And so, I agreed to live with it. And, you know, part of me is like, let's get this done.
13: Yeah. We got about 1 minute left.
19: Okay. And so I paid them very quickly upon completion of each step. And I wrote on the check what I was paying for.
13: Right.
19: And come to find out that the painter said, hey, I'm going to have to put a lien on your property. I got a note from Builders First Source saying it's a notice of intent to lien.
13: Yeah.
19: And I was calling all the subs. Did you get paid?
13: Yes.
19: And there was another one that didn't get paid, but said he would not put a lien on my property.
13: So three of the subs involved have not got paid, but you've paid the contractor, and now they want to lien your house.
19: Yes.
13: Or one chose not to.
19: I don't have a... Yes. That's where... Okay. This is the limbo we're in.
13: All right. That's where we are today. So what are we going to do about this? You'll find out after the news break. Here on the Home Fix Show. I'm Joe Prin. Thanks for being with us this morning. We'll be back after the news.
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3: In Iran, I'm Daria Albinger, Fox News. A shaky ceasefire between the U.S. and Iran is being tested again. The U.S. launching retaliatory strikes on Iran in response to an Iranian attack on a cargo ship. More from Fox's Rebecca Castor.
4: A senior U.S. official says U.S. forces struck four targets located along Iran's coastline bordering the Strait of Hormuz, as well as on Keshem Island. This was all in response to Iran striking a Singapore-flagged cargo ship in the strait, a direct violation of the Memorandum of Understanding, which was supposed to ensure safe transit for all commercial vessels. Vice President J.D. Vance saying, Iran signed a ceasefire agreement. We have honored it. If they have disagreements about how the MOU is being applied, they can pick up the phone, but violence will be met with violence.
3: Iran responding by a drone attack earlier today on Bahrain. That's the home of the U.S. Fifth Fleet. TMZ says it's received another note about the abduction of Nancy Guthrie.
5: TMZ receiving yet another email from a person claiming to know the identities of Nancy's two kidnappers and promising video proof in exchange for one Bitcoin. TMZ talking that they are working with the FBI on the IT technology of those ransom notes. But we're also learning from TMZ that the person who emailed that letter to them claimed to have, quote, a phone stashed in a secure location containing what they said was a video of a, quote, main guy with Nancy on the day the sender described as probably Nancy's last day. This news comes just days after the details of one of those initial ransom notes was revealed to the public, claiming Nancy died unintentionally shortly after she was taken from her Tucson, Arizona home on February 1st and is, quote, buried in nature.
3: Fox's Shanley Painter reporting. 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
0: My name is Sean, and I am the dean at St. Michael's Episcopal Cathedral in Boise, where we love summer, and we know that you love it too. 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All after church, of course. More information can be found at stmichaelscathedral.org. That is stmichaelscathedral.org. Come celebrate at the corner of 8th and State. We would love to meet you.
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3: The suspect charged with arson in connection with the Palisades wildfire in California will remain behind bars despite a mistrial in the case. Prosecutors will now move to retry the case with a new jury.
8: After declaring a mistrial over a deadlocked jury, a federal judge ordering Jonathan Rinderknecht to remain detained ahead of a new October 19th trial.
9: The politics, you know, they need a scapegoat. They need somebody to blame.
8: Defense attorney Steve Hay-

0: reacting to prosecutors vowing to retry the case.
1: The government's case was not strong and they didn't have enough evidence to convict him.
0: Predicting a second trial will end up with Rinderknecht being acquitted. Prosecutors citing evidence, including cell phone data and surveillance video, alleging the 29-year-old started a fire last year that was put out but reignited to become the Palisades fire. Rinderknecht pleaded not guilty. Haney alleges his client is the fall guy for the LA Fire Department's failure to fully extinguish the initial inferno. Kristen Goodwin, Fox News.
2: We are 1 week away from the nation's 250th birthday, but not everyone is ready to celebrate it.
3: Demonstrations are planned in more than 100 cities and towns across the U.S. It's being organized by the group All of Us 250 in states including Texas, New York, Florida, Arizona, Louisiana, North Carolina, Illinois, and more. The group says the goal is to protest, quote, whitewashed celebrations of the 250th birthday of the country, instead pushing for, quote, a place where freedom and equality are for all. There will be rallies, marches, and demonstrations, but the group stresses that they should be peaceful and no violence of any kind will be tolerated. All of Us 250 is partnering with other groups, including 5051 and the Women's March for the Day of Protest. In New York, Tanya J. Powers, Fox News.
2: We're getting word of a magnitude 5.9 earthquake reportedly striking Afghanistan. Witnesses telling Reuters that they felt the quake in Kabul and northern Pakistan. There's no word yet, however, on any casualties. I'm Daria Albinger. This is Fox News.
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9: My name is Sean, and I am the dean at St. Michael's Episcopal Cathedral in Boise, where we love summer, and we know that you love it too. 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More information can be found at stmichaelscathedral.org. That is stmichaelscathedral.org. 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
12: 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KBOI makes no representations as to the accuracy of the information expressed and shall not be responsible or liable for any claims arising out of the use or reliance upon any such information.
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13: And a good Saturday morning to you. Welcome to the third and final hour of the Home Fix Show here on News Talk KBOI. I'm Joe Prin. This is your Saturday morning program where we talk about our homes. And in this case, we've got a guest in the studio with us telling a story that we're going to wrap up and then talk to him about something else that he built and created on his home that I think you'll find pretty interesting, having to do with roofing and his attic and ventilation systems and all that. But welcome to the show. Your questions and comments are welcome right now. If you want to punch in 208-336-3700, and I can try to answer your project. 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So if you're just joining us for this hour, you missed a pretty interesting story here this past hour. You may want to go back and get caught up on what led us to the point that we're at right now. And Greg, welcome back to the show. Thanks for being with us this morning and staying with us here. So when we left your discussion, your barn, you're building this new goat house, yeah, shed and patio and cover and everything that was built, is completed. It's done. You've moved the animals in, and that part is over with.
14: Yes.
13: But now you're starting to get communications in various forms from the subcontractors that, yes, were involved in this project. And we heard how long and drawn out and poor communication that was going on there. Now you're getting notices. One has filed a lien on the house. One is intending to file a lien.
14: There's no lien on it yet that I know of.
13: Okay.
14: There's an intent. There's
13: the painter of the building
14: said he was going to put a lien on the building.
13: I'm going to put a lien on the building unless you pay for this.
14: Well, actually, it's interesting because he said it wasn't about me paying him.
13: Yeah.
14: He wanted leverage over the contractor. And so often a lien is a way of putting leverage on the contractor and getting me back involved.
13: Because it embarrasses the contractor as a business person that he was not able to pay his bills.
14: Right.
13: Either intentionally or unintentionally.
14: Yes.
13: And you're right. That is the painter saying to the contractor, if you don't get caught up with me, I'm going to have to tell the homeowner that I'm going to put a lien on there to protect myself.
14: Yes.
13: And Idaho has a lot of lien rights and is very friendly to subcontractors when it, mm-hmm, comes to this. When a general contractor does not pay a subcontractor, Idaho law really does protect that subcontractor. Because they're at, yes, the mercy of this general contractor that's just not paying them for some reason.
14: Mm-hmm.
13: We hear all those stories at times of developers and builders and, you know, building owners that hire subcontractors to build their property and then never pay them.
14: Right.
13: And yet they just keep going on. And a lot of those subcontractors will just write it off as a bad experience,
14: mm-hmm,
13: or not want to push it because they want continued business from this person.
14: Yeah.
13: So this painter did come forward to you, though, and said, I don't want to, but I may be putting a lien on your property.
14: Yes. Yes. The painter said that. And the official notification I got was from Builder First Source. And they said,
13: and that's your lumber supplier. They supplied the lumber and stuff.
14: It was the contractor's lumber,
13: yes,
14: supplier.
13: He has an account at that,
14: yes,
13: at that supplier.
14: And it's interesting because half of the materials came from Franklin Lumber and half from Builder's First Source.
13: Yeah.
14: And I called Franklin and that had been paid.
13: Mm-hmm.
14: But there was some issue there from others I had heard that basically Franklin quit doing business with a contractor, so he switched to Builder's First Source,
13: mm,
14: because he wasn't paying his bills at Franklin. And so
13: we're seeing some things going on within this business that, you know, you got your building, you've,
14: yes,
13: paid him, but now that you may be paying for some more,
14: yes,
13: that's potential. It has potential. And so not only this contractor is having trouble communicating with his clients and his employees,
14: mm-hmm,
13: and doesn't have real good systems there, but he's also got some financial issues.
14: Yes.
13: Yeah.
14: Yeah. Yeah. So,
13: but checking an RCE number with the Department of Occupational and or the Division of Occupational and Professional Licensing wouldn't tell you any of that at this point.
14: No, yeah. No. And it's, I made some mistakes in hindsight. As the building wrapped up,
13: yes,
14: I was like, I want to be done and I want to do my part. I said I would pay for this work and I agree to accept what you've done.
13: Mm-hmm.
14: So I cut checks.
13: Yeah.
14: He didn't even send me an invoice. I just said, okay, here's what the contract says. And I'd write at the bottom.
13: You're too nice of a guy.
14: But, you know, it started out as this handshake deal. And I'm like, okay, we're going to wrap this up and I'm going to get you paid.
13: Yeah,
14: and then we're done.
13: I'm going to finish this dance, even though you may not want to.
14: Yeah.
13: We are done. They're turning off the lights. It's time to go home. I want to sign up. I want to pay for this.
14: So I did that.
13: Yeah.
14: And signed over, you know, these checks. And there's one that says, you know, final payment. on it.
15: Paid in full.
14: Paid in full.
15: Yep.
14: And so I sent that within a week of final
15: inspection. And that got cashed.
14: Oh, yeah. They all got cashed.
15: Oh, yeah. Yeah.
14: So, and then I got notices after that and calls and this and that.
15: So what'd you do after you got these notices?
14: Well, that's where I'm at. I'm trying to figure out what to do because there's a 90-day window when they can place a lien.
15: Mm-hmm.
14: And so I don't know that I have any liens on the building yet.
15: Yeah.
14: But I'm trying to figure out, what do I do? Because I already paid everything.
15: Have you talked to the contractor?
14: I attempted to I contacted the contractor and said, look it, if you go and get this paid off, then we'll be good. And I had put up some reviews, and I thought, I'll modify him a little bit if he does pay it off.
15: Yeah.
14: So they aren't so terse. I don't know. But
15: you was mad. You were mad. The voice that I'm hearing now is not the voice I read when I read your review.
14: Yeah. Yeah. Oh, okay.
15: Yeah, well. you were firm.
14: I was firm.
15: And you were honest.
14: Yes.
15: And you were real in there. You were injured and you didn't like that.
14: No.
15: But you were factual.
14: Yeah.
15: In there. So, okay.
14: Well, I thought I was done with this guy.
15: Yes.
14: You know, I'm like, okay.
15: Yeah.
14: Yeah.
15: But now you have the potential to have to pay the painter and the lumberyard. And
14: the concrete guy.
15: And this concrete guy who's the other one. I mean, the three main people involved, everybody except the contractor and his employees himself.
14: Right.
15: Yeah. So he hasn't paid any of the bills to anybody.
14: He did pay Franklin.
15: Yeah.
14: So for an earlier amount.
15: And maybe he had another job going and he needed a source of material, so he was forced to do that. So.
14: I think that is the case. Yeah.
15: All right. Well, I wish you well with this, but you're not off the hook yet on the Home Fix Show because you did something very creative on your house, something a lot of people might know about. So we're going to set everything that we've been listening to for the last hour and 15 minutes. We're done with that. Now we're going to talk to Greg Nicholas, the roof builder and ventilation expert on a way to build a house so much better than what is required when we return with more of the Home Fix Show after this.
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15: Hey, welcome back to our show. I've got Greg Nicholas here talking about a roofing system that he designed and built on his house. And when I was watching this take place, I didn't understand it, and you had to come explain that to me. And it was very new to me, and I was quite interested in that. And now that you have this on your house, if you were to drive through, you know, the neighborhood and look at the houses and everything, you wouldn't know what you're looking at. The only real, I guess, visual clue that something is different about your home is the size and the detail of the fascia boards,
14: yes,
15: running around the perimeter. So, in most cases, housing is built. You have trusses, in this case, trusses that are on 2-foot centers. And on top of that is some sort of a sheathing. And mm-hmm. Today we're using a OSB panel, usually 4x8 panels. And then on top of that is a underlayment material, some type of a watershed material. Right. And then the shingles go on there. And yes. Yeah, there's some D-metal flashing around it, and there's some fascia boards, and that's it. And then the attic is insulated, mm-hmm. and we pay our utility companies, Intermountain Gas or Idaho Power. And you said, no, not doing it. There's a better way. Tell us what you did.
14: So basically, the idea is to move the insulation from the ceiling. Usually it's on top of the drywall.
15: Right.
14: On your ceiling.
15: Right.
14: Move it to the roof deck. Mm-hmm. And so if you think of it, you know, that's where your shingles are. Well, if I put insulation on top of that board, insulation, and then a small vent space to vent the backside of the roof, and then the actual roof,
15: mm-hmm.
14: There's some advantages to that.
15: So go through it again visually. I cut your roof in half, and I'm looking at this sandwich that you built.
14: Okay, yes.
15: Here's the trusses. Those are the given.
14: You have trusses.
15: What's on top of the trusses?
14: The sheeting that was there.
15: That stays there.
14: And then in the new construction, we have a barrier that is a vapor barrier.
15: Mm-hmm.
14: And that we want some permeability for that layer. And then I ended up getting polyiso insulation, which is a high-end sort of polyurethane insulation.
15: This isn't the bead board or something that you go down and get at Home Depot.
14: It is not.
15: Yeah.
14: but I found that I could get truckloads of rejects from a Monsanto plant in Fernley, Nevada. And so a truckload, like semi.
15: Yeah, I saw that pull up in front of your house. I thought, oh, what is this guy doing now?
14: So yeah, a full semi showed up.
15: What's Greg up to now?
14: And it was, yeah, and it was just stacks of foam board, 3-inch thick.
15: Yeah, they don't weigh anything.
14: No, we actually, two of us lift a whole stack, 16 sheets.
15: Yeah.
14: You know, and so it's extremely light.
15: How thick was this?
14: 3-inch.
15: 3-inch, okay.
14: And so we got, I don't know, 400 sheets, I guess, to a truckload.
15: Mm-hmm.
14: And it was cheap. It was 20 cents on the dollar, something like that, compared to buying it at the store.
15: Yeah.
14: And so it was great. I got my insulation. No way I could have done it at retail prices.
15: Right.
14: And said, okay, well, since it's so cheap, I'm putting three layers.
15: Why not?
14: Sure. So I put three layers on.
15: 9 inches thick.
14: Absolutely.
15: Of this this foam is now sitting on top of where your shingles would have been.
14: Yes.
15: Okay.
14: It's on the deck.
15: Yep.
14: So, and it actually goes out over the overhang to the fascia.
15: Okay.
14: So I've got insulated. My overhangs are insulated as well.
15: Yes.
14: Which prevents ice damming, by the way. It helps with that.
15: You will never have an ice dam on this house.
14: No, you won't.
15: Nope.
14: So that 9 inches is there. Now, one of the advantages of doing that is I don't have thermal bridging of the trusses. Usually, if you put insulation, the trusses, wood is a poor insulator.
15: Mm-hmm.
14: You have thermal bridging. I don't have that because it's continuous.
15: Yeah, we can go out there on a frosty morning and we can see where every truss line is in our roof.
14: Yes.
15: Because it's not frosted where that is, but it's frosted in between.
14: That's right.
15: And that's because the warmth of the attic is being transmitted right to the outside of the house.
14: Yes. Yeah. And now our house is the very last house in the neighborhood to have melt on the roof.
15: Right.
14: You know, everybody else, the snow's melted and ours sitting up there on the roof.
15: Yeah, because the rest of us mortals are paying Idaho Power or Intermountain Gas to melt the snow off our roofs.
14: Right.
15: Yours sits there and waits for nature to take over.
14: It does. It does.
15: All right. So on top of this 9 inches of foam, what do you have?
14: So then you need an air gap. And so what I did is put down another layer of sheeting.
15: Okay.
14: And
15: on top of the foam.
14: On top of the foam. And then I put a...
15: And excuse me, but how did you secure this 9 inches of foam to the house?
14: Well, there's another layer that helps with that as we go through this.
15: Okay.
14: But basically, we tacked it in place so we could work on the building. Okay.
15: Yeah.
14: And what we ended up doing in the end is taking 16-inch screws.
15: All right.
14: And drilling through everything down into the existing trusses and, you know, just tightening that up.
15: I have enough trouble finding a stud in a wall to hang a picture, and you're trying to find a edge of a roof truss through with a 16-inch screw.
14: That took a little
15: and
14: work.
15: And hit the truss. Yeah.
14: So the process was somebody lays on their back in the attic.
15: Yeah.
14: And
15: which is devoid of insulation.
14: It's clean. It's really comfortable, too, because you're insulated above it. It's the same temperature as the inside of your house, winter or summer.
15: Did you go up there with like a leaf blower and blow it all out when you were done so it was spotless?
14: We hired somebody to suck out
15: the insulation. They vacuumed it all out.
14: They vacuumed it.
15: Yeah.
14: And we did suck it out once on a different house. I did my daughter's house the same way because I ended up with a lot of foam.
15: Yeah, I remember another truck showing up, too.
14: Yeah, so it's a little bit of a passion with me for some reason. But anyway.
15: All right, so now we've got 9 inches of foam and then the air gap, which...
14: 9 inches of foam, a sheeting layer.
15: Yes.
14: And then I put down a high-perm roofing underlayment, which is very hard to find.
15: Mm-hmm.
14: And high-perm, I want moisture to be able to go through it, but if it water for some reason leaks from the top side,
15: yes,
14: I want it running off.
15: Right.
14: And this layer is not sort of pine coned or porcupine with roofing nails.
15: Yes. Right? Yes.
14: Okay.
15: And so, you designed the edge of this roof, where the fascia board is and all that, to have a drainage slot that if it ever does happen, it will drain out there on purpose.
14: Yes.
15: It doesn't leak. It would drain. Okay. So I thought that was very creative and well done.
14: Yes. Well, in the back of my mind is this nightmare that it leaks down into that foam.
15: Yeah.
14: and you don't find out about it until 2 years later when things are rotten and, you know, your roof's something bad's happening.
15: Right. One of the big concerns about any type of foam, whether it's sprayed on in the underside of your attic or on top or of your building or something, you never know what's going on underneath it because you can't see it.
14: Yes. Okay. Yes. And so on top of that, we have 9 inches of foam, sheathing, and then a layer of high perm roofing underlayment.
15: Okay.
14: And then we set 2x4s flat. Okay. So they're 1.5 inches thick.
15: Yeah.
14: And that provides an air gap, continuous air gap across the roof.
15: Right.
14: Okay. On top of that, we put the actual roof deck.
15: We're finally to the point where we're building like a normal roof.
14: Yes. Yes. So we put that on. And then you do what you do with any normal roof.
15: Underlayment and your asphalt shingles.
14: That's right. That's right.
15: And the edge profile on your fascia board is now very thick.
14: If I did the full stack, I sort of tapered it out at the edges.
15: Yes.
14: So it's fashionably thick. But if I did the full stack, it'd be about 14 inches thick.
15: Yeah. And you call this a cold roof.
14: That's the industry term.
15: And that's not uncommon. This is how roofs similar to this are built in the mountain communities of Idaho and stuff on buildings, right?
14: It's an expensive assembly.
15: Yes.
14: I did most of the labor and got materials at a discount and all of that. So,
15: so what did you gain by doing all this? Because you worked hard on this. I mean, I watched you guys work and your son-in-law work on this house for a long time. And there's some parts of it you're still not done with some of the siding and some of the trim work underneath. But, I mean, you've now taken this through all four seasons that Idaho has to offer. What's it like living in your house now?
14: Yeah. So there's a couple of big things. Two markers I'll give you.
15: Okay.
14: One is it's extremely comfortable in the upper story. It's a split level. It used to get hot and cold, and it would cycle with air conditioning.
15: Yes.
14: And now, it's always comfortable in those rooms. It's, you know, when it's 90 degrees out, we don't turn on the air conditioner. We just open the house at night, cool it down, and it'll gain 5 degrees during the day.
15: Yeah.
14: You know? And so except for the extreme heat of 100-plus degree days, really, air conditioning's needs are very minimal.
15: Because your attic space now, the only thing between... Like when you stand in your kitchen and the outside world, I mean, or the outside of your attic, is a layer of sheetrock. So the attic temperature is exactly the same as whatever's inside your house.
14: Yeah, it's very close.
15: Because everything's being stopped up there on the roof with this 9 inches of insulation that you've got and this airflow and everything else. There's no way that the heat of the summer is ever going to make it into the attic cavity.
14: That's right.
15: You don't have to have vents around the perimeter anymore. Mm-hmm. It's a sealed, essentially conditioned space.
14: That is the right term. It is conditioned space now.
15: Yeah. Have you ever thought of doing that to your crawl space? Putting in a conditioned crawl space?
14: I know you've mentioned it, and I wasn't sure what the trade-off would be. You know, you worry about like radon or something else seeping up or moisture or whatever, I don't know, underneath.
15: Right.
14: And if I seal that, then I have to manage that.
15: You make that a conditioned space also.
14: Yeah.
15: And it has its benefits. It may be the next step to where, you know, you keep going on this house of yours and pretty soon the power companies are going to be paying you.
14: it's getting much better.
15: Yeah. So you probably noticed it on your utility bills.
14: Yes.
15: Way down.
14: The other metric is we had a HVAC guy, a neighbor's HVAC guy, you know him, George.
15: Yep.
14: And basically I was talking with him and he said, well, the design in winter is that your furnace should run, I think 80% of the time when it's 10 degrees out.
15: Mm-hmm.
14: That's the design that they use. How big a furnace should you put in? Should meet that criteria.
15: Yeah.
14: Well, I can say for the last two winters, we have not gone over about 5.5 hours of total runtime in the very severest part of winter.
15: In a 24-hour day. Wow. That's great.
14: Our duty cycle has gone down tremendously.
15: Well, and I know you've offered this conversation with other people. If somebody's interested in exploring this, they can get a hold of me here on the Home Fix Show. My email's joe at
13: joeprin.com, and I'll connect you with Greg, and you can have the discussion or ask questions of him about this, because it's neat.
14: It is.
13: You truly did this for more comfort than for payback, and you were very thrifty on where you got your materials and all that.
14: Yes.
13: If you tried to do this on a production level, this probably wouldn't make sense.
14: It's a $150,000 roof if you pay somebody to do it and buy retail.
13: Right. And you're into it how much?
14: A lot less than that. lot less than that.
13: Well, thanks for coming down today and sharing that.
14: Sure. Thank you.
13: Appreciate it. And thanks for your story and the words of advice on working with some contractors. And as we heard that, we learned what we maybe can do better. And I'll address some of that when we come back. Stay with us. More of The Home Fix Show coming up after this.
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15: Some of you listening to the show right now had an interesting evening with parts of Nampa and Meridian getting hit hard with hail and rain. We heard from Tom about the multi-foot depth of hail that he had piled up against the side of his house in Eagle and some interior leakage that was coming in. We've seen news reports of businesses that have had roof problems, homes that have had water leakage, just these torrential torrents of water running down streets and through gutters and flooded yards and parking lots and all that. So be careful of some of that surface water that's out there, because it may not have all drained away yet, and you're never quite sure the depth of that as you're going into it. But and it's obviously going to have an impact on some of the activities going on today, like Eagle Fun Days and Meridian Dairy Days. So you might want to check and see if everything that you were planning on attending or when is still scheduled and still going on, or has it been moved, relocated, or postponed or something. But I am interested in if anything happened to your home, things that performed well, things that surprised you, or maybe you have had some issues with it, or some places that you've got a lot of water that you've never had it before. How are you going to handle that? How did you handle that? Or did everything just kind of take care of itself? You can call in and give your report on that and chime in on that. 208-336-3700. 208-336-3700. So we spent the 9 o'clock hour and just a little bit into this hour talking with Greg, my neighbor, about a project that he had that, you know, it got done and it's built well, but, you know, we're back to the same big problems that most people have complained about with contractors when they do complain formally to either Doppel or the Attorney General's office, or, you know, the Building Contractors Association, whoever they can complain to, or on Facebook or Instagram or wherever it is, Twitter or something, or their TikTok videos about what's going on with their projects. And a lot of it comes down to the administrative side of a contractor, communication and the financials and all that. So what did we learn from listening to Greg? You know, if you had to distill this down into, you know, 30 seconds or so, what did we learn from this? Well, we learned that we need to pay attention to detail in the contract, right? You heard Greg say that there was some things there that they talked about that were understood, that everybody agreed to, but it really wasn't written in the contract. So we need to pay attention to the details of this contract. Read through all of it, all the pages. Filter out some of that boilerplate legalese stuff. If you don't understand that, get answers to it. Don't sign it right then and there. There's no pressure to do that. But pay attention to what's in the contract and also what's not in there, because if it's not written down, it may not happen. That's exactly what happened in this case. You know, the builder that the sales team agreed to certain things, but it wasn't written down. It wasn't communicated to the builder. They didn't know, and therefore an incorrect price was given on this project. So pay attention to what's in the contract. If it's not written, it may not happen. I heard in this too there sometime, I thought that Greg was very, very overly patient with this builder, and he's just that kind of a person. But for some of us, that might not work. So you have to know when it's time to pull the plug. Cut your losses, move on, stop the process, end it, and just realize that this isn't going to go the way I had it planned, but I can't continue at this. I'm going to start over again with somebody else. That's okay to do that. Just know when it's time to pull the plug. Also, find out who the subcontractors and the suppliers are. You need to know who they are, where things are being purchased from, because you're going to want to get lien releases from the contractor or directly from the subs and suppliers before any final payment is issued to the contractor. That's his incentive to get these guys paid. And if he can't do that, then there may have to be a direct handoff. Okay, I'm going to pay you, but I'm going to meet you at the supplier. I'm going to pay you, and then you're going to write a check to them, and they're going to sign off on a lien release right then and there. We're going to do this all simultaneously. There's ways to make that happen. So that's what I got out of that. We've got to protect ourselves in these situations because this is the way that contracting works. It's not always as pleasant as we hope it to be. Let's go to Nampa and talk to Richard. Good morning, Richard.
2: Good morning. Hi. I had a question just so you can answer me real quick or give me some knowledge on fact. I'm doing myself a patio. I did the grading down. I got the slope down and everything. And last night, hailstorm kind of was, in a way, an eye-opener and a blessing for me. Now, I only say that because I was able to witness and see the flooding that took place with the water that came down so fast on my grading and everything and my depth.
15: Mm.
2: My depth right now, I have no gravel down yet. I don't have the base yet. I just started digging and it's pretty much set to begin. But noticing with that flood that happened with the area that I dug out, I was wondering, once I set the patio gravel down, the tarping down, the sand down, and the pavers down, if that rain comes again, does every patio in that sense, when I just put pavers and the gravel down, the sand, will that? I'm thinking that flood will happen again, but it'll just percolate down gradually like it did last night.
15: Yeah, and that's the idea of a permeable surface like those interlocking patio pavers, is for to allow that moisture to be distributed over the square footage of the patio rather than just being directed to the edge, the downward slope of it, where it's going to have to be dealt with somewhere else. No, if it drains through the pavers, that's supposed to happen. Yes. Now, those gaps between the pavers do fill up with dust and debris, and it's not a 100% drain. So some of it will run to the edge.
2: Yeah, okay. I was just concerned about that because my thinking is that even though if I set it down, I mean, even our grass, when it comes down, if you water it too heavy, too long, it's going to flood, but it needs chance to get the time to percolate and go down into the ground and the soil itself.
15: Right.
2: So, okay. I was just concerned about when they put the sand. My pavers are not going to be interlocked. They're going to be pavers of 24 by 24. And so they're going to be spaced out, but I'm going to have in between the pavers is obviously either rock or sand and stuff like that. But
15: in the terms of tile, how wide of a grout joint are you going to have?
2: It's going to be, they're going to be about maybe 4 inches, 6 inches apart.
15: Oh, perfect. No, that's going to be that. No, I think you're going to be just fine. I don't see how that would hold back that much. It sounds like you've prepared a good base. Mm-hmm. What's the soil like underneath your 12 inches of gravel and sand and all that?
2: Oh, well, it's the Idaho clay soil, you know. It's that clay soil.
15: Yeah. But you did say that after these rains, the water that collected there did soak in fairly quickly.
2: Well, I'd say fairly quickly because it really went all the way up because of the slope when it angled down. I mean, it gave me I could see that the slope is nice because it slopes away from my house.
15: Yes.
2: And so the flooding took place at the end of the actual at the end of that dig, you know.
15: Yeah.
2: And that was my concern because it went up to the 8 to 12 inches depth that I had set up. But then again, it did percolate down after, you know, several hours. It didn't obviously happen right away because of the soil.
15: Yeah. So, other than putting in, you know, some type of a French type drain there, you know, to catch everything at the end and divert it to a collection pit or something. We've got to realize that what happened yesterday doesn't happen that often.
2: Yeah, no, yeah. I remember 2017 when we had the state of emergency with the snowstorm, so that was one in a great while.
15: But it does bring up the interesting thing, you know, should we design things to the average or should we design things to handle the extreme? And if you handle the extreme, that's kind of a nice peace of mind to say, you know, I did all this work and it's only every 15 years that I take advantage of it, but boy, it's nice when it does.
2: Well, there's been so many instances that happened since I've been here in Idaho that, you know, I'm a what-if guy, that yeah. what if this should happen, be prepared for it. When COVID hit the same thing, when the state of mercy snow hit the same thing, and now the rain that came by, you know, that type of thing, what if happens, just be prepared for it. But it makes sense. It did percolate down. My concern was I'll plan that, too, kind of have a runoff drainage or some type of channel.
15: Even if later on, if it gets to be an issue of enough frequency, you could always go out there and just drill a bunch of 8-inch holes down, you know, at the end of your patio and fill them with rock and just turn them into some dry sinks where the moisture has a way maybe to get past that clay layer.
2: Yeah, that sounds good. Hey, really quick on a side note, when I was digging there, I wanted to go 19 feet long, but I couldn't because when I was digging horizontally through my back for the site, the depth, I'm in HOA, and I discovered a PVC tubing irrigation line that went straight, it's running horizontal to my home all the way across to every yard. I was never told about that, and now I have to shorten up my length there and try to figure out how to cover that without damaging it. I don't want to cover it with the patio. If something happens, then I'm going to have to dig it back up, and the HOA is going to come at me. And they may
15: have an easement running through there that they have access to that.
2: Yeah. That just surprised the heck out of me because. Yep. Have you heard about that happening? And that's standard?
15: Not in that specificity, but yes. That happens all the time. And usually that's disclosed to you in the beginning that there's this line running through there and you can't cover that or you can't build on top of it. You would know that. Hey, thank you, Richard. We got to go to our final break. Good call. Appreciate your information. Thank you. We'll be back. More Home Fix after this.
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15: Hey, thanks for being with us on this Saturday morning. Appreciate that. Next week's show, is on the Saturday of the 4th of July. You can probably guess that I'm going to be talking about getting ready for our homes, in case we've got that particular neighbor down the street that is really, really into it, right? and putting on quite the display. So we want to make sure that we do protect our homes and have those systems in place that just in case somebody gets a little carried away on the 4th of July. We'll just touch on that, but probably talk about quite a few other things. Earlier in the program, I was talking about a newsletter that Intermountain Gas sent out, talking about how we can be better educated when it comes to hiring a heating and cooling contractor. And they talked about how that's a big decision and that we should get at least three bids to compare pricing. And I spoke to the importance of getting quotations and not estimates, using the right words right from the beginning with people, so that you don't get halfway into the job and they say, oh, that was only an estimate, that wasn't an actual quote, it's going to be $5,000 more. Getting that, we learned from Greg about making sure what's in the contracts and what are they doing and what aren't they doing. Are they going to haul away all the debris in the old furnace? If it doesn't say that in the contract, it may not do it, and you may have to make that run to the recycler or the salvage yard yourself. And a couple of the other things that they addressed in here was, you know, making sure that you need to get the person's license number in this case, because they should be a licensed HVAC contractor. Get that and check up on it just to make sure. You never know what you're going to find. You never know what you're going to find with a business. And how fancy the wrap is on the trucks, or how interesting the graphics are, or their Facebook posts, that doesn't always say what the quality of work and that's going to be, you know, that's going to get done. So it's up to us to protect ourselves on these things, and we need to do more of that going into these jobs. I know it's hard. A lot of people are busy. We don't know what to ask. That's what I'm here for. If you have any of those kind of questions, I'm always glad to take those calls here on the show and evaluate that with you, or give you some consultation on that. That's what we do here. We'll do it again next week. I'm Joe Prin. Thanks for listening to the show today. I'll be back next week right here on News Talk KBOI with more Home Fix. 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

0: My name is Sean, and I am the dean at St. Michael's Episcopal Cathedral in Boise, where we love summer, and we know that you love it too. 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We would love to meet you.
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3: The attacks still go on. I'm Paul Stevens, Fox News. Bahrain now accusing Iran of launching a new drone attack today, targeting that island nation.
4: A statement from Bahrain's foreign minister says a number of Iranian drones targeted the country. It did not elaborate on the target. Bahrain is home to the U.S. Navy's 5th Fleet, but there is no word if the U.S. assets were the intended target, and it comes just hours after the U.S. struck Iranian targets along the Strait of Hormuz, after what President Trump called a, quote, foolish violation of last week's ceasefire deal. The retaliatory strikes from the U.S. came one day after an Iranian drone hit cargo ships crossing the strait.
3: And that is Fox's Chanley Painter with that update. The Trump White House has made it a priority to clean up D.C. with a major federal initiative to reduce crime, relocate homeless populations, and restore federal monuments in the nation's capital. Interior Secretary Doug Burnham on Fox and Friends Weekend talked about the push.
5: President Trump, you know, said last year we're going to make D.C. safe and beautiful. We're the greatest country in the world. We're going to have the most beautiful capital in the world. And look at the job that he's accomplished in the last year. I mean, 8,700 arrests, crime rates dropping like crazy in the city to the lowest levels since 1900 in some cases.
3: And again, Secretary Burgum on Fox and Friends Weekend. All this coming as the U.S. Attorney for the District of Columbia, Jeanine Pirro, has been spearheading the federal efforts to crack down on crime and vandalism all in the nation's capital. At least 920 people so far officially said as killed in Venezuela's devastating earthquakes, over 3,300 injured, but tens of thousands are still reported as missing. On Friday, stocks falling to end the week. The Dow down 45 points. NASDAQ and S&P also finishing lower. 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
3: There is word today of a magnitude 5.9 earthquake hitting in Afghanistan. Witnesses telling Reuters they felt the quake in Kabul and also northeastern Pakistan as well. A Minnesota man charged with operating a $250 million fraud scheme.
7: 42-year-old Abdikerm Ila was taken into custody in Somalia on Thursday. Ila is one of dozens of people who were indicted in 2022 in connection with what prosecutors say was a massive scheme to scam the federal meals program. Court documents say Ila worked for an organization that claimed it helped provide meals to children during COVID, but prosecutors say just a small portion of the money went to feeding kids. The rest, they say, was laundered through shell companies and spent on property and luxury cars and travel. He faces 31 counts of conspiracy to commit fraud and several other charges. Chris DeMeo, Fox News.

0: Palisades arson suspect in California will remain detained and locked up after a mistrial as federal prosecutors in L.A. move to retry that case with a new jury.
1: After declaring a mistrial over a deadlocked jury, a federal judge ordering Jonathan Rinderknecht to remain detained ahead of a new October 19th trial.
2: The politics. You know, they need a scapegoat. They need somebody to blame.
1: Defense attorney Steve Haney reacting to prosecutors vowing to retry the case.
2: The government's case was not strong and they didn't have enough evidence to convict him.
1: Predicting a second trial will end up with Rinderknecht being acquitted. Prosecutors citing evidence including cell phone data and surveillance video alleging the 29-year-old started a fire last year that was put out but reignited to become the Palisades fire. Rinderknecht pleaded not guilty. Haney alleges his client is the fall guy for the L.A. Fire Department's failure to fully extinguish the initial inferno. Kristen Goodwin, Fox News.
0: And Australia says it will make its social media ban on kids even tougher, with such measures as doubling the maximum penalty for tech firms that consistently don't uphold that ban. I'm Paul Stevens, and this is Fox News.
3: The top headlines at the top and bottom of every hour.
4: That attack on that Singapore flagged ship in the Strait of Hormuz is considered a major test of this ongoing 60-day deal between the U.S. and Iran.
3: What happens next?
5: The billionaire's tax will be on the California ballot in November.
3: Happens here.
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9: All right, welcome to the show, everybody. I'm Kenny Michaels. This is Striking Gold. Welcome aboard. Man, am I juiced and excited to be here today. The number to get me live, I've gone ahead and turned the phone lines on right now. You can call in right now, 888-961-0222. If you have questions about moving retirement accounts into gold and silver, or using your cash in the bank to buy gold and silver, ring up that number now, 888-961-0222. I'd love to talk to you live on air. The amazing Wendy is on phones today. She's the best in the business. So when you call in, be nice to her, please. All right, welcome to the show. I'm Kenny Michaels. This is Striking Gold. Boy, do we have a lot to talk about today. I'm going to start with this. Wells Fargo says gold is going to double. Bank of America says gold is going to double. Deutsche Bank says gold to 9,000. This is all by the end of the year. Goldman Sachs, gold to 7,500. Every single one of those companies, their CEO or chief banking officer, or whatever you want to call them, the big top head dudes, have a direct line to the White House. And Trump talks to these heads of banks quite often. They know something, after talking to the president, that we don't know. But they're coming out saying gold's going to double. Deutsche Bank thinks it's going to go more than double. What do they know that we don't know? Who cares? Who cares? We'll never be privy to that conversation anyway. Who cares? What I do know is this. The debt in this country has increased because of the war. So all this talk of Trump repricing gold and silver is picking up steam. Let's go! Let's go! Trump to Fort Knox. Some people say, well, what if there's no gold in Fort Knox? Fort Knox is not the only place America houses gold. Think we're stupid? We have it secured in many other places as well. But here's what I do know. Trump did say in the video that I played for you a couple of weeks ago, he did say 400, I think he said 400 tons of gold.
10: But you know, we're getting a little bit shaky. We're getting the yips on this stuff. Like, I want to find out. So we're going to open up the doors. I'm going to see if we have gold there. We want to find out. We're going to open the doors. We're going to inspect Fort Knox. We want to make sure that we actually have 400 tons of gold.
9: 400 tons of gold. So he knows. Listen, guys, he knows. And so with all these predictions for gold and silver, what do Americans love? Americans love a bargain, right? We all love discounts. Who the hell doesn't want to save money? We all love discounts. We all love bargains. And gold is a bargain. Soon, it's not going to be a bargain. Between now and the end of the year, it's no longer going to be a bargain. If you're a bargain shopper, if you're a discount shopper, if you like the coupons, if you like to buy one, get one free, get your retirement account to gold. Because it's a bargain right now. Furthermore, gold is soaring. Silver is soaring. Why? Because the war's over. Oil's dropping. Gold is soaring. The only thing that was holding back gold and silver all this time was the war, was oil prices. Now that oil prices are dropping, gold and silver is soaring. And all this talk of repricing gold, everybody's moving fast to gold. I've never seen more people reach out to me to move their retirement account than I have in the last 2 weeks. It's crazy. Trump is talking to Fort Knox. Going to Fort Knox, auditing Fort Knox. There's a lot of talk of Trump repricing gold. Man, how exciting. Man, how exciting. All right, the number to get me live here, 888-961-0222. If you're ready to move your retirement account to gold, stop dilly-dallying, stop being dumb, stop being a procrastinator. Why do I say that? Listen to me. I'll tell you why I say that. Because I'm about to read you something. This came from Yahoo Finance. Are you ready? The biggest mistake people make in their retirement accounts, ready, is staying in stocks. That's what they said. The biggest mistake people make is staying in stocks. That's what the good-looking Kenny Michaels has been telling you. I say week after week after week, get into gold, move it into gold. Yahoo says the reason it's a big mistake is due to taxes. That's right. Because you pay more in tax if you stay in stock. Because when you take the money out, you're taxed. You pay more to Uncle Sam and you get less money. So they say the biggest mistake people make that are 59 and a half and older is staying in stock. Well, that makes sense. And now Wells Fargo, Bank of America, Deutsche Bank, Goldman Sachs, all saying gold's going to double here shortly. Okay? Now, not only that, listen to this. Gold and silver's a steal right now. Right? If I said you have a chance to steal gold legally, you'd be like, well, how do I get in on this, Mr. Michaels? How can I steal gold legally? Move your retirement account, move your cash right now into gold and silver. You call Golden Crest Metals. Their number is 888-406-6222. Again, 888-406-6222. They're there right now. Call them, say, hey, I'm listening or watching the good-looking Kenny Michaels. I need to get my retirement account into gold and silver. I need to get my cash into gold and silver. I need to do it. I need to do it now because we're about to see an explosion. Robert Kiyosaki says, get ready to expect a big run on gold and silver. So right now, it's a bargain. Grab it. There are people that call me on a regular basis, and I get this conversation all the time. Pay attention to what I'm about to tell you. And then I'm going to hit the phones. Pay attention to what I'm about to tell you. People call me all the time. Mr. Michaels, I'm getting killed in taxes. I have an IRA. I'm taking money out. I'm getting killed in taxes. And I say, well, the reason being is you're making the mistake Yahoo Finance talked about. You're in stocks. You're in paper. Anytime you're in paper, you get killed in taxes. That's just the way it works in this country. But when you privatize your wealth, meaning get off of their radar, get out of the government's vision, you pay less tax. That makes sense, right? So when you have a retirement account and you say to me, Mr. Michaels, I'm getting killed in taxes, what can I do? And I say, move to gold. And you don't. Well, you can complain to the guy in the mirror. Period. Because I have no time to deal with people that just reach out for advice. I give you advice and you go another direction. Okay, great. Good luck to you. Then stop complaining. There is only one retirement account in this country today that allows you to take money out in some other form other than the U.S. dollar, and that's gold and silver. Everything else is in the vision of the government. Gold and silver give you privacy, right? It's low risk, low tax, high growth. 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I've been saying that for the longest time. Look, I'm not just good looking. 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You will see me, the good-looking stud, the Brad Pitt of precious metals. 888-961-0222 is the number to get me live on air. I'm Kenny Michaels. This is Striking Gold. All right, we're going to go to the phones. We're going to go to line one. We're going to go to Todd in Washington. I believe somewhere near Seattle is my guess. Todd, welcome to the show.
11: Hello.
9: Todd, can you hear me?
11: Yes, I can. Are you able to hear me?
9: Good. I can hear you, sir. Welcome to the show. How can I help you?
11: So I'm just curious to what's the smallest portion of gold I can buy at a time? Seems out to $4,000 an ounce. I don't make $4,000 at a time.
9: Well, so basically, the minimum cash investment is $10,000. That's the minimum cash investment. The minimum rollover for a retirement account is $25,000. Now, sometimes if you're close to those numbers, but you're not at those numbers, because you tuned into the good-looking Brad Pitt of Precious Metals, me, Kenny Michaels, sometimes I can make an exception on that. But typically, those are the normal minimums.
11: Okay.
9: Are you there, Todd?
11: Yep, that answered the question I was after.
9: All right, buddy. Have a great day. Thanks for calling in.
11: Thank you.
9: Bye-bye. All right, the number to get me live, 888-961-0222. I'm Kenny Michaels. This is Striking Gold. 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And you come from my show and you say, hey, I'm listening to the good-looking Kenny Michaels. I listen to him every week. I want to move my IRA. You're going to get a gift from me. Yeah. Usually 10% free silver. How awesome is that? Pure, fine silver. And silver is soaring, baby. And there's a silver shortage. And Trump is going to Fort Knox. And now there's a lot of talk of repricing gold because our debt has gotten worse because of the war. So now there's a lot of talk of Trump repricing precious metals. Please, dear God, let that happen. Please, dear God, because my IRA is in gold. And if my IRA is in gold, I'll be bold. I'll be sold. And that's it, baby. Let's go. Let's go. It's exciting times, man, to buy gold and silver. Okay. And the one thing I am going to do right now is we're going to bring on this week's gold miner. So let's go ahead and bring her on this show this week. Mary, welcome to the show. Marianne, welcome to the show.
12: Hello. Thank you, Kenny.
9: How are you this morning?
12: I'm very well.
9: Good, good.
12: Just listening to your show.
9: Well, welcome to the show. Yeah, welcome to the show. And I know that you're this week's gold miner. We have a gold miner every single week, someone who has found my show, decided to jump on the journey. So I'm going to, as hard as this is for me to do, I'm going to shut my mouth and I'm going to give you the microphone. Tell me your journey. What happened?
12: Okay, well, my husband and I suffered two business setbacks, which left us financially devastated, and we were never able to completely pick up the pieces and recover. And he passed away last year, and he was a wonderful person, but he left me in a pickle financially, and I knew I had to find a way to do something smart with my money. And so I ran across you and on the radio, and from the beginning I wanted to buy precious metals and do so with you and Golden Crest. But I had to wait until it was financially feasible for me. And the second I felt I was in a pretty good position, I gave Golden Crest and the good-looking Kenny Michaels a call and left a message. And just as promised, you called me right back and we started the process.
9: Well, see, and so you already,
12: now I
9: have. Yeah, you already have it down right when you said good-looking. So that already is a plus. That's already a feather in your cap. Yeah, you know, one of the things I pride myself on is being accessible to people who tune into my show. And I always say, if you go to kennysgoldquiz.com, watch out, because you're going to get a call from, you got it, the good-looking Brad Pitt of Precious Metals. So you went ahead and you purchased gold and silver. How was that process?
12: It was easy peasy. It was just seamless, and I have left the yips and behind, and now joined the ranks of the yippies. Yeah. But you know, the thing about the process, the thing about Golden Crest, and in particular you, you know, you're set apart from the rest because you genuinely care about people. You spend the time with a person, and you take your time and you educate the person. You educated me, and you make yourself available. You don't just make the deal, say, okay, have a nice life, and you dump the person. You follow through and you follow up. And I needed my hand held through this, and you did that. And I can trust you to steer me in the right direction.
9: Yeah, you know, it's funny that you say that. I get very emotional about this because I'm very passionate about it. And the one thing I do understand, this is not about buying a car stereo. You know, you bought your stereo, ma'am, go to the place, get it installed, have a nice day, see you later. It doesn't work like that. This is people's life savings. These are people's retirement accounts. This is people's money. This is how they plan to secure their future. This isn't a game. This isn't about how much money somebody makes. It's about how much information people can get that help them to make the right choice. So you went out, you made a cash purchase. I suspect the metals have arrived to your door, have they not?
12: They have.
9: And yes. How are they? Beautiful, as usual?
12: They are just stunning.
9: Yeah, I know. It's crazy. It's crazy. All right, and I know you got free silver for tuning in, for going to kennysgoldquiz.com. How much free silver did you get?
12: I've got $3,000 worth of free silver.
9: All right, let's go, let's go, let's go. Well, that's great. Listen, Marianne, I know it's early here. I'm not going to keep you long. You know, there's a lot of people, Marianne, there's a lot of nervousness. You know, 2 weeks ago, I played a video from Trump where he talked about the yips, and you mentioned it, where you said you don't have the yips anymore. You have the yippee.
10: You know, we're getting a little bit shaky. We're getting the yips on this.
9: Yeah. So, you know, you're like, I got the yippee. Everybody that goes to gold and silver gets yippee. But there's a lot of people who don't. There's a lot of people who do not know what to do. They're a little shaky, right? My question is, any advice you would give people who have money in the bank or retirement accounts? Any advice?
12: I would say immediately take that cash out and buy precious metals with Golden Crest, and you cannot go wrong with Kenny and Golden Crest.
9: I really appreciate that. Thank you so much, and I'm glad I was able to help you. By the way, for being this week's gold miner, I know you happen to be a vegetarian. Normally I give everybody a case of Omaha steaks coming to their door. I know that does not sound delicious to you. So because you are this week's gold miner, you are getting delivered to your door. You're getting a Harry and David vegetable basket with all fresh vegetables in it. Carrots and squash and everything's coming to your front door for being this week's guest. So enjoy the veggies.
12: I love it.
9: Good. Enjoy the veggies.
12: I love it. Thank you so much.
9: You're welcome. Have a super day, okay? God bless. Enjoy them. All righty.
12: You as well. God bless you. Bye-bye.
9: Bye-bye. All right. The number to get me live, 888-961-0222. I'm Kenny Michaels. This is Striking Gold. Did you hear what she said? Her husband passed away a year ago and left her in a pickle. Now, I love pickles. I love pickles. Especially pickles with a pastrami sandwich on rye. Love pickles. But not financial pickles. The way out of a financial pickle is gold. Why? Well, think about it. It's real money. It's absolutely real money. You cannot name me one other product that is real money. You cannot. I challenge you right now. Call 888-961-0222. That gets you live with me on air right now. Call me here. Name me one other item that's real money. If you call in here and say the U.S. dollar is real money, please, I'll give you my address. Please send me what you're smoking. Because it ain't. And it says on your dollar it's not real money. It says it's a note. That's what it says. Crypto is a stinking toilet joke. And stocks are not real money. Have you ever held the stock in your hand? No. Have you ever gone to a store and bought something with stock? No. Have you ever bartered with stock? No. The only form of real money is physical gold and silver. That's a fact. J.P. Morgan Chase said, gold and silver's money. Everything else in the world's credit. Okay? So why is gold doing so well? And why are all the predictions for gold going crazy? Wells Fargo says it's going to double by the end of the year. Bank of America says it's going to double by the end of the year. Deutsche Bank says it's going to more than double by the end of the year. Goldman Sachs says it's almost going to double by the end of the year. Well, these guys talk to Trump. These guys talk to the White House. What do they know? What are they hearing that we don't know? I don't care. I just know that they're telling me where it's going, and that's why I'm invested in it. And I am passionate about this because I'm sick and tired of people that are of retirement age having to feed Uncle Sam after working 40 years. I'm tired of it. It's time we keep more of the money and they get less. The only way that happens is you go to gold. Okay? 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You can call me here, 888-961-0222. We have Wendy on phones today. Ring up the phone if you got questions about buying gold and silver. I'm here to help you. We're going to take a quick break. When we come back, I've got something to read to you about your president and about gold. We'll be right back.
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14: Letters start going down a lot faster than what I'm seeing, end quote. The president notes big oil companies are just not dropping their prices at the pumps commensurate with the sharply lower prices they are paying for crude oil. Top Justice Department officials do not have to step aside for prosecuting a man charged in the White House Correspondents' Dinner shooting. Attorneys for Cole Thomas Allen argued Acting Attorney General Todd Blanche and U.S. Attorney for D.C. Jeanine Pirro should be disqualified since both were attending the White House Correspondents Association's annual dinner at the time of the shooting. But a federal judge overseeing the case rejects that motion, writing the court is not blind to the unusual position of Justice Department officials, but that neither Blanche nor Pirro are likely to be trial witnesses, nor do they meet the definition legally of victims. Allen is charged with the attempted assassination of President Trump and assaulting a federal officer with a deadly weapon. For the Fox News.
9: Okay, we are back. I'm Kenny Michaels. This is Striking Gold. Welcome back to the show. The number to get me live, 888-961-0222, or go to kennysgoldquiz.com. Let's go. Let's get your retirement account into gold and silver. Come on. What an exciting time, man. What an exciting time. If you want to save money to Uncle Sam, you want to make money, you want to have comfort, you want to have peace, you want to have security, this is it, man. What a time. Gold and silver is now on a major run. Here we go. All the big banks predicting big numbers. I'm so stinking excited. Trump's on his way to Fort Knox. Trump, they're talking about that Trump may reprice gold and silver. How fabulous would this be? All right. So everybody wants to know about Trump and gold. Trump and gold. Trump and gold. Why is gold doing what it's doing? Well, because you have a president who's a fan. Several weeks ago, I gave a list. I told you Trump was obsessed with gold, and I proved it. I proved it with a list of things. I'm going to read you something that was on USA Today. It says here, the real estate businessman, Donald Trump, turned president, well known for his penchant for gold, has bathed the Oval Office in a sea of gold. Gold-colored appliques on the fireplace, gilded mirrors and ornate Rocco style 18th and 19th century desert stands and flower vases from London and France in all gold sit on the mantle. The walls are chock-a-block with paintings of former presidents in heavily ornate gold frames. Most astute gift givers to Trump have considered his love for the glittering metal. When King Charles, so trying to think of it, yes, sir, chap. When King Charles came into town, I invited him to be a guest on my show. And he said, oh, chap, I wish I could do it, Mr. Michaels, but I cannot. I have a meeting with the president. And he was going to bring me a bottle of wine. I don't drink. But he gave Trump gold. Him and, what's her name? What's he married to? Kamala. Him and Kamala came into this country, met with the president, and brought him gold. What I just read you is proof that your president is so pro-gold, it's sick. Which is great, because he's no dummy. And he's doing everything in gold. He owns so much gold. What does he know? And think about this for a minute. I'm going to say something here. It's going to make you wake up. It benefits him personally to explode gold. If he reprices gold at a higher amount, he benefits because he owns a ton of it. So from a selfish standpoint, it would benefit the president to reprice gold himself. And we know Donald Trump loves himself as well, as we all should love ourselves. And when Yahoo Finance comes out and says the biggest mistake people make in retirement accounts at retirement age is staying in stocks. That was Yahoo Finance. The biggest mistake people make is staying in stocks. So you made money in stocks when you were younger. You were working. Your retirement account was in stocks and you kept going up. Great. I'm happy for you. Guess what? It's time to now move to safety so you can keep that money, not be taxed so much on that money. Move to gold. The banks pay nothing. That gold miner we had did a cash transaction and bought physical gold and silver. She pulled the money from her bank, earning 2%. She bought gold and silver 6 weeks ago. She's up 19% on her money in 6 weeks. In 6 weeks, she's up 19%. That's nuts. In 6 weeks, your money in the bank, are you up 19%? I don't think so. Then what do? The banks pay you interest, which is next to nothing, send you a tax form the end of the year on the nothing they paid you. Then you go to your tax man, you file your taxes, you give him that form, and he says you now have to pay tax on the nothing the bank paid you, so you got nothing. That's a fact. When you're in gold and silver, the gold and silver sit in your home. They're beautiful. They grow. There is no tax form. Nobody knows you have it except you. And it grows and it grows and it grows and its value becomes higher and its value becomes better. You're making money and it's in the privacy of your own home. How sweet is that? 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All right. Here's something I'm going to touch on right now that may be sensitive to a lot of people. When you invest money and you invest it and you hire yourself a financial advisor. Now, who is this person? He works for a company. And he says, what are you looking for? And you say, well, I'm a conservative person, so I'm looking for something that would be conservative. Ladies and gentlemen, if you're in paper, you're not conservative. You're a massive risk taker. Okay? There is nothing this financial guy is going to put you in that's conservative. When stocks drop, they drop, period. Conservative stocks drop. Aggressive stocks drop. Stocks drop. Boom. Now, when stocks drop, sometimes gold explodes. But there have been times where stocks have dropped 1,100 points, and guess what? Gold only dropped 90. Then 2 days later, stocks dropped 600. Gold only dropped 40. So which one's conservative? The 1,100 or the 90? Which one's conservative? The 600 or the 40? That's the point. When gold has a drop, it's a little bit. That's okay. That's conservative. That's fine. I'm okay with that. But if you own the right products in gold and silver, in your IRA and in your cash, you may not even be affected by the drop. The bottom line is, if you are a conservative human being and you've reached 60 years old or older, and you're conservative, there's a lot of nervousness out there. 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Or if you want me to help you, go to kennysgoldquiz.com. Now, some people say, well, in this article I was talking about Yahoo Finance, where they say the biggest mistake people make in their retirement accounts when they're of retirement age is staying in stocks. Here's what they mean by that. You get to a certain point where we know that we have to take money out of our retirement account. That's called an RMD, a required minimum distribution. And now you have to take this RMD every single year. And if you're in stocks, you pay a lot to Uncle Sam on your RMD. Well, that sucks. You've worked 40 years, you build this account. Now you go to take it out because the government says you have to. And now when you have to, they get the bulk of it. Well, that sucks. But if you move to gold and silver, you still take your RMD. But now you can take the RMD and the physical metal itself, not the U.S. dollar. And that helps you. At the end of the day, ladies and gentlemen, moving your retirement account into gold and silver is a tax-free, penalty-free event. If I said to you, hey, you can move to a retirement account backed by physical gold and silver, save money to Uncle Sam, be in low risk, low tax, high growth, and you're 65 years old, and you say to me, oh, I'm going to stay in the stock market. Well, that's okay. But good luck to you and good luck to your heirs. Listen, ladies and gentlemen, that caller we had, Marianne, she said, you know, when she talked to me on the phone, she could hear the passion. I sincerely care. That's why I do this. My gold IRA has worked for me, period. So if it's working for me, I know 100% it's going to work for other people. I'm nobody special. Yes, I'm good looking. Yes, I'm probably better looking than most people. Yes. And yes, I was nominated for Sexiest Man of the Year. I didn't get it. I'm a little pissed off about that, but whatever. The point is, gold doesn't discriminate. If it's working for Kenny Michaels, it's going to work for the next guy. When you hit a certain age, and I hope I make sense when I say this. When you hit a certain age, and I would say that age would be about 59 and up. When you hit a certain age, it's not about how much money can we make. I put this money away pre-tax. Now, how do I figure out a way to keep most of it? You go to gold. I get call after call after call every week. Mr. Michaels, I'm getting killed in taxes. Can you help me? I'm not a tax man, guys, but I do know gold and silver works, and it's great. Mr. Michaels, I have money in the bank. My money's not doing anything. Can you help me? Move to gold. Mr. Michaels, I have an old 401k. I have an old 403b that's sitting. It's doing nothing. Just sits there. Can you help me? Yes, move to gold. There's no other place to go. Your president's a massive fan. Your president is obsessed with gold. Your president's going to Fort Knox. There's talk that your president's going to reprice gold. The most astute givers to Trump give him gold. He decorated the Oval Office in all gold. He said no tariffs on gold. He brought in $100 million worth of gold from Venezuela. He has a solid 22-foot gold statue of himself at his golf course in Doral, Florida. There's a gold logo of him at an international airport. Shall I keep going, or does that prove to you he's about gold? If Trump reprices gold, he makes a ton of money. So moving a retirement account into physical gold and silver is nothing but smart. Taking cash that you don't need to live on in the bank, don't put it in a CD. What a stupid joke. What's the bank paying you? 3%, maybe 3.5%? At the end of the year, guess what? Surprise! You get a tax form from the bank on that 3.5% you earned. Now you take the tax form to your accountant. Your accountant says, hey, young man, hey, buddy, hey, sweet lady, you have to pay tax on this interest you earned on the CD. The interest was nothing to begin with. Now you're taxing me on the nothing I made. So now I make nothing. Now take that same money from a CD. 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Now the gold and silver from the money in the bank is shipped to you. Now that gold and silver goes in your safe at home. Now it's shiny, it's beautiful, it's gorgeous. Nobody knows you have it except you and me. That's it. And I'll be quiet about it. Shh, don't tell anybody. Okay, you're going to have gold and silver in your safe at home. Now the gold and silver is growing. Now you're making money. And while it's growing, at the end of the year, guess what? There's no tax form because it's still in your safe. There's no tax form. It's sitting there growing. And if you sell it back to Golden Crest, still no tax form. So you make money, real money. You keep the money. You don't make money in something, get a tax form on it, go to your tax man, then you pay tax on that money you made, so you made nothing. Interest in the bank is a scam. It's a scam. It's a scam. The banks pay little. They make a lot of money holding on to your money. They pay little. Tax you, then you get a tax form on the little. Then you pay tax on the little. And now you got nothing of the little that's left. It's nuts. It's cuckoo. If I'm in my 60s, which I am, I'm 64. You think I'm going to tie money up in the bank? What are they going to do for me? Give me 2%? That caller that called in this morning, she's up 19% in 6 weeks. 19%. That's nuts. That's because she's in gold. She's in silver. And guess what? Shh. It's private. Shh. Nobody knows about it. Including your uncle. Shh. Nobody knows. It's private. That's how it should be. Good for her. Her husband passed away a year ago, and she was left in a financial pickle. And as I said before, I love pickles. Listen. Sunday mornings, I go to the farmer's market in Santa Clarita. There's a place called the Crazy Cucumber that's there. And they got pickles, all kinds of pickles, spicy pickles, bread and butter pickles, garlic pickles. They got pickles. They're in a pickle, man. They're in a pickle. But if you're in a financial pickle, or you want to avoid a financial pickle, move to gold. The 9 words every person should fear from the government. This is a quote of Ronald Reagan. He said, the 9 words people should fear are, knock, knock, we're here from the government and we're here to help you. Those are words you should fear. They will put you in a pickle. When you take your required distribution from your retirement account and you're in stocks, you're in a pickle. More and more people are finding they have to work longer. Well, that's because you're in paper, you're in stocks. Get out. Go to physical assets. Go to gold. All right, call Golden Crest Metals, 888-406-6222. 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I hope I'm making sense to you people, because you know what? When you hear Wells Fargo saying gold's going to double, you hear Bank of America saying gold's going to double, you hear Deutsche Bank calling for gold to 9,000 by the end of the year, you hear Goldman Sachs saying gold to 7,500. These people aren't stupid. It's one thing if one person said it. All these places are saying it. J.P. Morgan, 10,000. What do all these people know? Wells Fargo, Bank of America, Deutsche Bank, Goldman Sachs, J.P. Morgan. What do they all know? You don't think Jamie Dimon, the head of J.P. Morgan, talks to Trump? Guaranteed he talks to Trump. You don't think the head of Wells Fargo and Bank of America and Deutsche Bank and Goldman Sachs don't have a phone line to the White House? Of course, Trump talks to the heads of these organizations. Of course. What do they know? And Trump's a fan of gold. So if he reprices gold after going to Fort Knox, he benefits. Let's go. Let's ride on the tails. 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Ladies and gentlemen, I'm Kenny Michaels. This is the show Striking Gold. Right? I'm the Brad Pitt of precious metals, the best looking gold guy you'll ever meet in your life. Thank you for tuning into the show. And God bless. We'll see you next week. Bye-bye.

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3: It's June 27th, and this is your Fox Daily Snapshot. Today is National Pineapple Day. The fruit native to the Americas does not grow on trees, but from the center of a leafy plant. Pineapples are sweet, tangy, and delicious. In 1940, Germany sets up two-way radio communication in occupied France with their code machine Enigma to transmit information. Also on this day in 1974, the last episode of the Flip Wilson Show airs on NBC TV. He was the first African-American to host a hit variety series on television. Wilson won two Emmy Awards, and his show was the second highest-rated show of the 1970-71 season. The Living Daylights, the 15th James Bond film and the first film to star Timothy Dalton, premieres in London.
4: I have a great restaurant in Karachi. We can just make dinner.
3: 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I'm CJ Papa, and that's your Fox Daily Snapshot.
5: This is House Call for Health. The state of Colorado receiving approval from the Food and Drug Administration to start importing lower-cost drugs from Canada. Governor Jared Polis offering optimism that importing prescription drugs from Canada will help people save money. And he says the FDA approval is the first step. But now the work begins to get the supply chain going, to work with a new preferred distributor, and to test the drugs. The list of medications includes blood thinners and treatments for diabetes, as well as Ozempic. The governor predicts savings of 30 to 70%, saving Coloradans up to $46 million over 3 years. Though there is some skepticism as well. One local pharmacist saying he knows there's a cost problem for people, but that this program still has roadblocks, pointing to long delays in Florida, the first state to receive FDA approval for imports from Canada. For more health news, go to foxnewshealth.com. House Call for Health, I'm Lisa Brady, Fox News.
6: Fox on Games, your insider's cheat code to gaming.
7: Pre-orders are up for the November 19th release of GTA 6, and retailers are warning that demand is so high it will likely outstrip supply of physical copies, even at an $80 price point or $100 for the Ultimate Edition. Even though physical copies are not discs, but rather download codes in a box, Rockstar says this format supports preloading ahead of the launch and will help prevent early leaks while allowing players to download the game files before release day. And Microsoft is increasing the price of the Xbox Series consoles globally. Blaming rising storage and memory costs, the base Series S is now $500 and the higher-end Series X, $800. And in another blow to Destiny 2 devs and players, Bungie is letting nearly 300 staff members go. This affects the core Destiny team, as well as staff working on their new extraction shooter, Marathon. This comes after Bungie released the final live service content update for Destiny 2, leaving fans to wonder about the future of the franchise. Eamon Dignam, Fox News.
8: Take a pause.
9: Plenty of animal shelters across the U.S. are holding summer camps for kids. Shelby Bros of the Arizona Humane Society in Phoenix says children learn how to make a difference in the lives of animals and
10: understand the amazing work that we're doing in animal advocacy and just building that more empathetic and compassionate community, one young animal lover at a time.
9: Kids can see what shelters do to help enrich the lives of all sorts of animals.
10: So we have a group of animal teachers. These are small mammals like ferrets and rabbits, invertebrates like Madagascar hissing cockroaches, a lot of kids' favorite, believe it or not.
9: Kids can also learn how to take animals home, even if it's just for a while.
10: A big component of what we do here at the Arizona Humane Society is encouraging folks to be able to foster, to allow us to save even more lives, especially right now during summer.
9: But be careful. You never know what kind of creature your kid may fall in love with and want to bring home. Take a pause. Jill Nadeau, Fox News.
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11: I'm Daria Albinger. The Trump administration made cleaning up Washington, D.C. a priority, and Interior Secretary Doug Burgum says they're getting the job done.
12: President Trump, you know, said last year we're going to make D.C. safe and beautiful. We're the greatest country in the world. We're going to have the most beautiful capital in the world. And look at the job that he's accomplished in the last year. I mean, 8,700 arrests, crime rates dropping like crazy in the city to the lowest levels since 1900 in some cases.
11: Burgum, speaking to Fox News, says...

0: had 34 vessels cross yesterday, 10 today, that's according to the maritime tracker Kepler. The UK Maritime Authority is reporting that another ship was just struck by an unidentified projectile in the strait. My sources say it's a crude tanker. It's called the Kihu. It was heading to Fujairah with Qatari oil on board. Iran is trying to show it has leverage. It wants to control the Strait of Hormuz, saying any passage through routes outside the framework designated by the Persian Gulf Strait Authority will not be covered by safe passage guarantees. They want ships to coordinate with them and very likely pay them.
1: The U.S. launched strikes on Iran in the Middle East yesterday. They were in response to Iranian drone strikes on a Singapore-flagged cargo ship in the strait. We are 1 week away from the nation's 250th birthday. But it seems not everyone is ready to celebrate.
2: Demonstrations are planned in more than 100 cities and towns across the U.S. It's being organized by the group All of Us 250 in states including Texas, New York, Florida, Arizona, Louisiana, North Carolina, Illinois, and more. The group says the goal is to protest, quote, whitewashed celebrations of the 250th birthday of the country, instead pushing for, quote, a place where freedom and equality are for all. There will be rallies, marches, and demonstrations, but the group stresses that they should be peaceful and no violence of any kind will be tolerated. All of Us 250 is partnering with other groups, including 5051 and the Women's March for the Day of Protest. In New York, Tanya J. Powers, Fox News.
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3: 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We would love to meet you.
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1: There's been a mistrial in the case of a man charged with arson in California's Palisades wildfires. But the defendant will remain behind bars.
7: After declaring a mistrial over a deadlocked jury, a federal judge ordering Jonathan Rinderknecht to remain detained ahead of a new October 19th trial.
8: The politics. You know, they need a scapegoat. They need somebody to blame.
7: Defense attorney Steve Haney reacting to prosecutors vowing to retry the case.
8: The government's case was not strong and they didn't have enough evidence to convict him.
7: Predicting a second trial will end up with Rinderknecht being acquitted. Prosecutors citing evidence including cell phone data and surveillance video alleging the 29-year-old started a fire last year that was put out but reignited to become the Palisades fire. Rinderknecht pleaded not guilty. Haney alleges his client is the fall guy for the L.A. Fire Department's failure to fully extinguish the initial inferno. Kristen Goodwin, Fox News.
1: TMZ says it's received another note about the abduction of Nancy Guthrie.
9: TMZ receiving yet another email from a person claiming to know the identities of Nancy's two kidnappers and promising video proof in exchange for one Bitcoin. TMZ talking that they are working with the FBI on the IT technology of those ransom notes. But we're also learning from TMZ that the person who emailed that letter to them claimed to have, quote, a phone stashed in a secure location containing containing what they said was a video of a, quote, main guy with Nancy on the day the sender described as probably Nancy's last day. This news comes just days after the details of one of those initial ransom notes was revealed to the public, claiming Nancy died unintentionally shortly after she was taken from her Tucson, Arizona home on February 1st and is, quote, buried in nature.
1: That's Fox's Chandley Painter.

0: Democratic chances to gain control of Congress this fall.
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5: This is Real Money Pros, hour number two. 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That means I'm not trying to sell you anything. I don't gain anything out of the advice that we get on the program. Sure, I might connect you to a team member. They'll give me a high five, and I get kudos, or should I live on kudos? Not really. But we do this for you. I enjoy it. I have a special guest joining me here. It's because Jeremiah had to somehow take the weekend off. Don't know what he's doing. He needs to ask for that. I'm kidding. Jeremiah works so hard, and the very fact that he's got two kids, especially a very young one, a new home, they are, he's right in the smack dab in the middle of his career. He's teaching jujitsu. This guy is just great. I think they make movies about him, people like him. Anyhow, he's off. I have Allison Dunn joining the program. Was my co-host doing business interviews. We called it Taking Care of Business, and we did hundreds of them where we would meet these entrepreneurs, come in and get their story.
6: Yeah.
5: For example, like when we'd find out somebody was buying a franchise and they had to convince their spouse to maybe take equity out on their home or something like that to buy the franchise, I want to hear the story of how did you convince your wife that that was going to be all right? And that's where the story is. So entrepreneurs are usually kind of they're unique, but we shouldn't be. The entrepreneur is just a person that is willing to take their thinking to a risky position. Other people, they have the thoughts. They just don't do anything with them. Maybe out of fear that they can't deliver the thoughts to their boss because they'll be expected to make more of them, or maybe because there's just no reward in it. Like, why share it?
6: One of the things that I think about the difference between someone who's going to be an entrepreneur and someone who isn't going to be and stay in the spot is the confidence to be able to do it. And sometimes we get false confidence. Like we use the franchise example, a false confidence that it's the solution, like it's the gold standard, it's the toolbox. And then not actually realizing that it doesn't fit your context or doesn't fit your skill set. And a lot of franchises are super successful. I mean, I successfully did mine. I don't feel like I failed it in any way. I actually feel like
5: I rocked it. You think? Didn't you win top coach out of thousands of them? Not that you're going to look that up. But anyway, Allison Dunn did write a book that while you're looking it up, you might as well read about her past. Because as a business coach, and I used to question you about this before, even 15 years ago, I'm like, what are really the qualifications for a business coach? Like, right? Couldn't I just go put up an Instagram page right now? Apparently, because anybody can be a life coach. Okay. And a real estate agent, by the way. But anyway, the point is that there were really no qualifications, but I knew you had it. There was something about it. You just were, well, one is you have a family background of structure, a family background that has a business.
6: Manufacturing company.
5: Manufacturing. Yep. But I'm going to guess that when you were younger, your identity, you had a choice to be part of that family operation or to create your own identity, and you had to make that choice.
6: Correct. And definitely driven to create my own identity, for sure.
5: Which then puts a risk on you,
6: mm-hmm.
5: right? And so you had leaned into buying a franchise thinking, well, maybe this will guarantee my success as I depart this business of the family, and
6: right.
5: I got to go in there and just crush it, and I'll show them it'll be okay. You actually had all the right tools.
6: Hindsight is always 20/20, for sure. I think it also created the success that I did have as my franchise, you know, as owning the franchise. It just ultimately wasn't the model that I wanted to create. I wanted to create a team. I wanted to create something that could be sold.
5: But see, had you not made the franchise purchase, would you have been where you are right now at this point, or been there faster or slower?
6: Gosh,
5: or would you have even made those decisions without that being in the mixture?
6: I would never take it away, because I think it has driven...
5: Even the painful parts, come on.
6: That part I would take away. Yeah. Like, you don't know how other people are going to show up to a partnership, right? I don't think I would ever change anything, because it has provided me the foundation that I'm very passionate about. I'm convicted over a lot of things because of my opportunity to learn through that. And... you know, circumstances. I leaned into not being confident at where I was. I was in a new city. We just relocated here. I'd come from my family business, and it felt safe. And I think a lot of people take on other people's structures and infrastructures and frameworks to feel like they're going to be safe. That they'll win somehow.
5: You also had you had something working against you at that time too. What year is this? 2009?
6: 2013.
5: 2013.
6: Mm-hmm.
5: We're at the end of the Great Recession.
6: Right.
5: We had businesses that had just learned a lesson, if they were even able to survive the lesson. And so when you go through a survival mode like that, it's really hard to untrain that person for thriving mode, because they don't understand thriving when they've just gone through such a harsh time. So you also started this business a really hard time to get entrepreneurs to say, yeah, I want to pay Allison to do this. But you did it.
6: I did it.
5: And you went to the top.
6: I did it. And what's interesting is I came from New Hampshire at the time. So we moved here in 2013 to Boise, and the government had shut down, and Idaho, Boise, was definitely in like a lulling economic recession still.
5: We were hitting every top list on best place to live.
6: I know.
5: Yeah.
6: But
5: I wanted them to stop that.
6: And I think people, even though we may have been in a process of thriving at the time, people weren't ready to yet. Like, they were really feeling very scared. So it was an interesting time to start a business.
5: So then you spent all this money on it too.
6: Yeah.
5: And did you use, how did you pay for that? Just curious. Like, was it just money saved?
6: So I ended up utilizing savings, mm-hmm. and that is what I bought the franchise with.
5: Savings. Not
6: from
5: retirement?
6: not retirement
5: oh,
6: savings.
5: I see.
6: Actual cash.
5: You knew how to answer that question.
6: Correct. In the sale of my home from New Hampshire, we put a down payment on the home here, and so I used part of that. And then I seed funded the company by selling my Hyundai that I'd driven across the country, and it gave me $15,000 to put in the bank, and that is as much as I've ever put in.
5: It is so neat, actually. Like, for my part, when I saw the book thing, I'm like, oh, this is so cool. She is like full circle. And it's not like you didn't come here destitute.
6: No.
5: I want to say that you came from a family business out in New Hampshire, and you made a choice to create a difficult new life for yourself on purpose so you can create your own identity. And you certainly did it. And I actually haven't seen a whole lot of people actually meet their goals like you did. I think if you were to state your goals, I bet you would have said it in 2013. By 2026, you'll have a book out.
6: I said it in 2017 that I was going to write a book. And then I told no one, really, for the most part of the last 18. Like, my daughter-in-law, she's like, I'm not sure I really knew you were writing a book. And I was like, I only told a few people who was afraid that I wouldn't actually meet my goal. So I've met my goal.
5: Think first. Stop being the bottleneck. Start building thinkers. Allison Dunn. It's D-U-N-N when you spell it. So Allison Dunn, she's great. She's on the program. She may have input for your calls. If you call the program, we're going to send you a copy of the book. 979-59-MONEY is the phone line. You can always send us a message. Use the chat with the experts. Or was it chat? Is that what it says on our I think so, on our website, therealmoneypros.com. Use that one right there. There's a little field up there, and you can put your question in there, and then we'll read it on the air and answer that on the air. And you can do that while we're on the air live, which happens here for the next hour and 45 minutes. So time will run out. Allison Dunn joining me here on the program, and we're talking about this idea that you will not only teach people. In fact, you could over-teach people how to think. I think it's more you need to enable their thinking, look at their thinking and the results, and then use what they've got and try to figure out how they're going to do it best. I'll give you an example of this. So Alex, in our office, Alexandra Lundgren, mm-hmm. there was one thing that she always wanted to be better at as a financial advisor. And so she hired you as a coach to help her do that. And it was to her, for her to be more comfortable selling or getting or gathering a new client from first introduction. And she felt like, oh, financial advisors, when you sit around the big table at these big firms and the manager looking at everybody, they're always giving the kudos to the person who brought in the most new assets, right? And but they're forgetting something. And I've always said this to Alex. I said, yeah, it's great. Somebody can go out there and get the new business. Maybe I'm good at that. I can't keep it. You keep the business. You understand that's more important than the person who can go out and get it. Mm-hmm. Because if you lose the person who can go get it, then everybody loses their job if they can't keep the clients. It's understanding the critical roles of the people and then help them develop the tools that they already have innate to them. And if they want to get these extra tools or she becomes more comfortable with an elevator speech, it's great. But I still need her for what she's great at. And that's why she's part of the ownership. And she makes the decisions.
6: Totally. She is a retention machine.
5: Yes.
6: She cares like no one else. I
5: know.
6: And I'm so thankful she's my advisor.
5: Well, you know what? That is, it's a great way to do it. And it's also part of the culture approach, which is, listen, the money will follow. Mm-hmm. I always tell the advisors, I'm like, you don't have to go out there and be everything to every family member trying to get their money.
6: Right.
5: Take your time, learn the business, and it will come. Phone lines are open, 979-59-MONEY. 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
9: For more than a decade, the Environmental Working Group has put out a list of the so-called Dirty Dozen. These are the non-organic produce contaminated with the highest levels of pesticides. Well, this year, spinach topped the list, followed by kale, collard, mustard greens, strawberries, grapes, nectarines, peaches, cherries, apples, blackberries, pears, potatoes, and blueberries. Now, all these fruits and vegetables are part of a healthy diet, so no one is saying you shouldn't eat them. Point is, though, you could consider buying these items organic if and when you can, and then taking extra care when you wash them. The FDA recommends rinsing all fruits and vegetables, even the ones that are organic, under running water that is slightly warmer than room temperature. Don't use soap, bleach, or any fancy produce washes. I'm Dr. Sanjay Gupta, helping you live a better life.
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0: are back. This is Real Money Pro 979-59 Money. I'm late. Sorry, sometimes I'm just talking too much. Even during the breaks, headphones are off. Josh is yelling at me. You're on. And he actually had enough time to get up and walk in here and tell us. You guys are on. Sorry about that. Allison Dunn joining me here on the program. Friend of mine, businesswoman, very good at it. She's worked with several of my clients, my friends, ongoing with many of them as well. You retain them. You become not only their trusted advisor, teacher, but also that they just go ping ideas up and you're able to help them out. Who do you send your ideas to?
1: I have a coach. I have several mentors. I even have a circle of my clients that I share my ideas with and get some great feedback because they know my talents and things that I'm really strong at. And they also point out where I'm not.
0: Sometimes just the admitting a vulnerability, though, can be the worst because you don't want a person to now take advantage of it. Here's my chink in my armor where you should aim next time. But sometimes is the way that the person is feeling. You know, but and sometimes it's that is the reality.
1: I have always found, for the most part, sharing things has always actually strengthened the bond that I have when you're honest about what is actually going on, as long as it's not something, I guess, gross or illegal, I guess, right?
0: No. Vulnerabilities would be like, hey, we're having a real tough financial month, or I made a bad decision, or it's really tight right now, or these are things that, you know, sometimes people use that against you later, and so you're thinking, well, I don't want to tell them about instability of the business. This is where they, you know. So thinking it through and taking a step back might be the reason why you actually go and you disclose these things. Hey, we're a little tight right now on this, and we got to work together better as a team. That might be the message that person needed to hear to understand that they are part of the team, because you just disclosed something that is arguably more vulnerable. Could be the case, right?
1: Absolutely.
0: Well, I'm trying to get back to the call screener in here, but I know that Josh is fully able to do this. I know it. I will do this better when Jeremiah is here, I promise. Let's go to Dave calling on the program. Let's see here. Phone lines are up at 979-59-MONEY. Dave calling out of Idaho. You're on. What can we do for you, Dave?
2: Hi. Thanks for taking my call. I have one question that may lead to another, if it's okay with you. You both had mentioned being patient too long and then overreacting. And I don't know if it fits in the context of your program, because I just picked it up and I don't think I've ever heard you before, but would you be willing to address that in a couple of points? Because I do that. And then the next question, if that's relevant, is, so if you're patient between spouses, if you're patient and then you feel like it is out of control, we got to talk and it gets weird. Any advice on that?
1: I just want to make sure I'm answering your question. And could you give me the front part of that question? Because I've got the back part. Could you just repeat that?
2: Yeah, you had both seemed to allude that you tend to be patient a little too long.
0: Yeah.
2: And
0: I'm getting irritated now, though.
2: So I think we touch work on the same page.
1: Yeah. So I think, Pete, I just want to make sure. So reacting in a circumstance where you believe patience would be the correct response, I think takes a lot of energy and recognition.
0: Give us context.
1: Yeah, I guess.
0: Give us some context, because I actually could put it in context for myself.
1: I can't.
0: Go ahead, Dave.
2: Okay. I'll give you a context. If a husband and wife disagree on how money should be handled, and then enough money has been handled in ways that they don't disagree on, and it gets weird. So that would be a context. Is that close enough? Is that enough?
0: Yeah. And this is something I deal with on a regular basis, because the fact is that, Dave, do you handle most of the financial decisions?
2: I do not.
0: Oh, so you're the spendthrift.
2: In fact, I have been cut out of financial decisions.
0: Oh, good
2: that
0: for
2: were
0: you.
2: Not small.
0: Okay.
1: Fired.
0: Okay. The reality is then maybe it's your spouse that would actually be the one that would call and then meet with a financial advisor, and you don't really care to show up and things like that. And I actually think that this is an act against you, not from your spouse's standpoint. She's doing it because she wants to take care of this for you. And then you're left
2: Absolutely.
0: In the dark. The reality is that you need to start showing up to those meetings so you can actually see the decisions that she's making and make sure that you're on the same page, whether you agree with it or not, but maybe just to thank her for it. But the advisor needs to be speaking to you, because when I sit across the table from a couple, and let's imagine one of them is making all the questions and all the comments and showing me all the paperwork, I will literally stop the meeting and ask the other spouse, where are you in all this? Because I want to assess their level of even knowledge, because they may have to pick it up and carry on. They may be the one that gets all these pieces, and I need to see, do they trust me? What do they want to know? Many times, spouses feel like they're so far out of the loop. They took care of kids for 18 years, and they've missed the whole economic, financial world. They feel like they're out of it. They can't catch up, and so they're afraid to ask questions, and an advisor should be focusing on that person and bringing the conversation to that person to make sure that we got them both on the same page. Who's the patient one in this case? Your wife or you?
2: I think I'm the patient one.
0: And then
2: just frankly, out of town for 10 years, she's had to make decisions, and now it's like, yeah, I got this. You can just step out. You can just step over there, and I'll handle this.
1: So one of the questions...
2: Not necessarily a question, perhaps.
1: The question I would have for you is, what would you prefer she do?
2: I love the idea of making major decisions jointly and not making it until there's agreement and consensus.
0: Okay.
2: But I don't know and I'm pretty heavy on the biblical context, you know, and so patience is in line, and people, wonderful people can be helpful, and sometimes their helping doesn't seem helpful to all parties involved. And it just seems like it fits in the context of what you guys are discussing and where you're going.
0: It's perfect, because one is, she's been taking care of something that you've basically maybe just kind of ignored or let her do, and you're really happy that she did, but now it's starting to become critical that you get caught up.
2: Working several hundred miles away.
0: Well, still the two of you should sit in front of the same advisor and get on the same page. And it is absolutely required that she would at least disclose everything that's going on. Now, you're allowed to oppose it. You're allowed to say other stuff. And then that's your relationship at work and how you work through that is. But really, it's just about having the conversation to understand what it is that Dave's missing. Because one thing I know, people don't like it when other people make decisions for them. So, I've noticed this with my 9-year-old, that she doesn't like it when I tell her where we're going to go have dinner, but if we give her three choices, even if we're really strong on one of the, okay, how about this place? She'll choose it. She feels so much better when she was part of that decision. Your wife and you could probably be doing the same thing. Even if you know that she's going to have the right answer, and you're just going to give her the nod, you need to be respected enough to have the ability to be aware of what's going on within the finances. So it's just a simple conversation. Have it in front of a guy like me.
2: So that's my question. Is that what you do? Is that what Allison does?
0: Well, that's what I do.
2: Amazing people that are really good at stuff don't always agree. So now what?
0: No, it doesn't mean the end. It just means we figure out how to make it work. That's all. It just means somebody might not bend on something. And yeah, this is exactly what we do. Allison works with many business owners, and she does the coaching, but a lot of that applies even to this. We'll be right back.
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0: We are back. 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You can search for Think First, or just type in Allison Dunn, D-U-N-N, or put in the byline, stop being the bottleneck. Start building thinkers. Now, there's a whole bunch of points inside your book. One of them is fear about coming forward to with a new idea, and because the leader might shoot it down, or maybe they don't understand their role real well and that they're allowed to bring new ideas to the company, or maybe they are afraid to disagree.
1: When there's a powerful leader in place and they see how they react to other ideas, you train your people to potentially not bring ideas how you react to it, especially if you one-up it or try to improve it or kind of fluff it off as it wasn't the right solution. And that kills a thinking culture faster than anything else.
0: And you know how this usually starts? That little test that I don't want to show you because I only have to do it rarely, and I don't want you to, and it's going to take me longer to show it to you. And then those little tasks build up to the point where you can't hand all these things off. And so now your colleagues in your business, they're so disconnected, they can't have a judgment, they can't make a decision, because you're the one that has got everything so close to the vest, handling all these little tasks that they can't handle. Okay, Dave's call was exactly that. His wife handled all these little pieces over time, and they added up to, I've got the whole picture. And so now, for somebody to question it, it happens with anybody. You know this too. If somebody started to get into, let's say I start looking into your business finances and I question you about how much money you spend on lunch. But you're protecting it, right? And so you could be offended by it, or I could just ask the question. Mine might have been genuine, or you think it's coming to you as a critique. You could say, well, that's where we make most of our money, is taking our clients to lunch.
1: Right.
0: I didn't know that.
1: One of the things that I talk about in the book is the assumptions that we make about the circumstances that are facing us. So whether taking you to lunch, you might assume I'm spending too much money. I better be bringing clients. Am I wining and dining at the high end?
0: No, you're focused on, you only get 50% of the value because of the write-off for me.
1: Oh, we're talking about taxes. Yeah, something different.
0: Yeah, I know. I get it. You were concerned, though, when I brought it up. You're like, wait, is he judging me about this?
1: Totally.
0: Is he dismantling my business?
1: Now I can't take anyone to lunch?
0: No,
1: what?
0: I'm like, no. You know what? You only get 50% of that. So here's how we make it more efficient. You know, that's it.
1: Yeah.
0: But you didn't know that mine was genuine concern. You actually had a wall up.
1: Well, when it comes from the leader, how you say it is one way. What you say is another thing. And then what the person hears you asking is something completely different. And often they're truly disconnected. And that's why we need to clarify understanding in relationships.
0: I just had this day like 2 weeks ago where Sunny and I went to a couple places, about like a restaurant or something like that. I don't know. Every interaction we had was so weird. It was like we were in different timelines. So like when I would speak, they didn't get it. Like just talking about simple servers, meaning. And then I kept thinking everybody else is weird, but the reality is I was probably just having an off day and not explaining what I wanted at the restaurant or whatever it's going to be.
1: You're the common denominator in that day?
0: Every case when there's something going wrong, I'm usually the common denominator.
1: That's such a good thing to recognize.
0: Yeah, it's okay. And we had one waiter in particular, she might even remember, that was just having a real rough day. And we're like, we had both had the conversation, said, you know what? That person's just having a real rough day. We made up this entire story. We had no idea what kind of rough day they were having, but we completely dreamt up this story. That person had probably been embarrassed at, but they were having a rough day according to us. So we just back off. When Dave was talking about this patience thing, this is a problem in a business because it's a building explosion.
1: Right. The pressure that's building inside of him in that situation is super unhealthy, and we do it all the time within leadership.
0: And what is the number, well, let's say top three causes of a divorce?
1: Financial
0: issues. Almost all of it's solved by communication. Come on, like that's really the if they have communication issues, then it won't work. Like, right? You've got to actually have these conversations. And the financial issues, and it's usually because somebody doesn't understand something. So in most cases, when people are afraid of the stock market, it's because of fear. They don't understand it. But if you really understood how it was trading, you'd feel more comfortable with it. So fear stops us from doing a lot of things. And like we always say, you just flip the light on. I can see where all the danger is now. I'm not as fearful as I was in a dark room. And so it's the same thing. Maybe she is afraid that he's going to critique some of the decisions she's made. And maybe Dave needs to let her know that I'm not here to critique it. I'm here to thank you. But I also want you to have an option to be able to share some of these responsibilities if you feel like they're overwhelming or any of that. So at least I would also like to appreciate what you're doing for us because I'm probably not fully aware.
1: Hopefully Dave's listening and can realize that that's his opportunity.
0: Which is approach it just like that, which mm-hmm. is to really understand this. I want somebody to tell me all these great things you've done. Maybe she's fearful of it. If you find the right advisor is going to connect and understand how to navigate a conversation, because my job as an advisor is to get an agreement out of the couple that I'm working with so I understand the direction I need to go. And that means, in some cases, that agreement has to happen right in front of me, which means we have to finally get to the conversation that maybe Dave and his wife aren't having. And so we have the conversation. And I'm... My old team is, and I think most good qualified advisors will have seen these conversations enough to understand or know how to kind of cool it down and get everybody on the same page and have the meeting be fruitful at the end of it. Everybody feels better, usually. Not always. I've had a few of those too. 979-59-MONEY. That's 979-596-6639. Tax questions, estate planning. You want to talk about Iran, Micron, anything else, AI stuff, Elon Musk. My obsession still kind of continues with that. I just think that, man, he's doing a lot, and there's a lot of stuff going on with that. How do you think he runs his companies?
1: Elon Musk?
0: Yeah. Like, what is the Allison Dunn analysis of Elon Musk, whether you like him or not? It doesn't matter if you like him or not.
1: My sense is he takes 100% ownership of everything that's going on and then expects 100% ownership of everyone he gives a job to. Which does make him, I think, as successful as he is, and probably very difficult to work for.
0: If this was a textbook, it sounds like he fits in the textbook of the result that you want, right?
1: I think that would be a great example of setting a big vision and then hiring talented people and letting them think through the challenges and the opportunities and growth. And he's not carrying it alone, but I bet the burden on his behalf feels big. He's not a bottleneck. I'm pretty sure of that.
0: I am actually about certain about it because I've also been learning a lot more about him. You know, he's had several SpaceX employees that have left to go develop their own technologies with his own blessing. Elon's like, yeah, you got to go do that.
1: A good leader.
0: Yep. And he allows them to do that. He also allowed them to retain ownership in SpaceX. He wanted to make sure they got a piece of it still. And in some cases, those businesses have nothing to do with what his mission is to go to Mars. Remember, that is his tennis ball. He's the Labrador Retriever. He wants to go to Mars. All these things are steps to get him there. So delegating, he understands, and he's a very interesting, if not odd, person that we get to be in existence with at the same time. I mean, this is a person that picks up a video game and literally becomes top 10 in the world. Do you know that? Or top 100 Diablo
1: game? I think I did know that.
0: Millions and millions of players. Yeah. And this guy has no time. He's flying rockets and driving electric cars and running the Boring Company. All of these companies started with ideas. He had somebody present to him this electric roadster, which eventually became the Tesla. And he's always been fascinated with fast cars, but he was more fascinated with carrying power. That was the electricity, and he saw it for what it was. He had this mission of Mars, and Tesla was that. AI and their software, being able to land things, drive things remotely. Like, he's developing. He is not an expert in any of these, but he learns how to manage his managers because he learns what the expectations should be at the end of them.
1: I don't know how far you've made it into the book. I don't know if you've read it all the way through, but the core message is to see the possibilities in everything, and especially in your human capital that you have inside of your business. Yeah. And Elon Musk sees the possibilities in a lot of different areas and then empowers people to figure it out.
0: Well, he's also got financial resources to be able to take that turn. So let's take, can I talk about you, Sunny? Just give me a yes or no. Okay, she's got a photography media business. And let's imagine somebody comes up with a really good idea that as an add-on to her business, but she's in a little bit of fear that it could remove some or take away some of the focus of what has been the primary function of the business. How do you approach that? I'll give you an example. Let's say she has an employee that wants to set up a YouTube studio so YouTube people could develop their YouTube whatevers. And she's like, wait, here in the studio, set it up with cameras, and they think there's a market for it, and they want to do it through her company.
1: I think it has to fit within the bigger vision of what it is you're trying to build. And if it checks the box of what your bigger vision is, then maybe it does make sense. I always say that we are about awakening people's ability to think better. And so I don't want to do the standard leadership stuff that tells them the way it's supposed to be. I want them to think it through.
0: And this fits exactly with one of my favorite parts I got out of this one. It says, leaders become the default problem solvers because they are fast, experienced, and usually correct. It's their judgment that's always allowed because they set the direction of the company.
1: Correct.
0: Deliberate Directions, Allison Dunn, her book, Think First, Stop Being the Bottleneck, Start Building Thinkers. 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The phone lines are open, 979-59-MONEY. And I had promised, if you call the program, estate planning, taxes, investing, you want to talk about Micron or business, you'll get a book. We'll be right back.
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0: 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You can learn about us, the Better Bucket System, Apollon Wealth Management, which is our network of advisors that we lean onto when we talk about being a fiduciary advisor. That's what we refer the listeners to. If you called in and you said, I need a little help, use the Ask the Experts feature on the front page of our website, then we may refer you out to an advisor that's in your area. Because just like Dave's call, Dave, I really think the face-to-face is going to be critical for you. Like, I would not prefer to see you do a video meeting for the first time with a financial advisor. I'd rather see you do it face-to-face with an advisor that understands really their role. I'm a counselor. I just happen to know a whole bunch of stuff about it, taxes and estate planning. My job is to counsel out of people what their goals are, what their fears are, their level of knowledge and experience, and then also figure out how that fits the family dynamic, their health dynamic, their longevity expectations, their past decisions, and then to talk to them and understand that we're going to try to create a path. And then my job is to coach them to stay on that path. It's the hardest thing to do as an advisor is to counsel somebody through a major market increase. Like, why should I sell Micron? I'm up 2,000% for real, or 1,500%, I think is
1: for
0: literally,
1: real.
0: For real. That's what, and that's where greed starts to step in. So the coach will just be that right there on your shoulder saying, well, let's talk about where you were 2 years ago. And if I would have told you that it was going to go up 1,500%, of course you would have bought it. But we were talking about numbers more, probably 20%, 50%. So what's happened when you got to 1,500%? And I want to hear that answer from the client. Usually the case is I just looked at my statement and that's where it was. That's acceptable. But if you said, well, I saw it and then I read the story and then I talked to somebody and they said it's going to do this and that and the Motley Fool posted this and all these other things, then that's great. And what you're doing is you're using your lack of knowledge to go find something that might not be attainable for most. That 1,500% gain, I've not ever seen that in my career when it comes to a big company stock with people who had small holdings who have now got significant holdings. And if you're holding it through it, thinking, well, the next stop's 2,200 or whatever it's going to be, that's greed. And if you're okay with that, at least identify it, say, yep, I'm going to do that. But allow somebody like a good financial advisor to make sure that it's acknowledged, because that will be your destruction later. That same thing will be the destruction later. And I don't know if it's going to be that stock or something else. I don't know. Right now, I own Micron stock. Do you have any Micron stock?
1: I do.
0: You do?
1: I better.
0: Well, I can't disclose that. I'm not your financial advisor. Jeremiah may not be.
1: Jeremiah has put some in my portfolio.
0: Yeah, but he wouldn't have done it. Concentration risk is a big thing, so you'll have some. And as a financial advisor goes, working toward goals, we're trimming. We will trim big gainers to go buy something that is not participating, that we still believe in, because it's essentially selling high, buying low. But when it comes to personal portfolio management, you could absolutely call him and say, I want a little bit more of this
1: Monday
0: or that
1: morning.
0: And then he'll oppose you and he'll say, no, Allison, nothing more than 5% of your account should be in that. And why do you want to buy it? What is the feeling? What's the thought? Whole things like that. You may have the same questions. You can call the program now, 979-59-MONEY. 979-596-6639 or go to therealmoneypros.com. Again, we're going to send books, a book, to each of the callers in the next hour and a half. And we're doing this because I'm honoring my friend and her success in this, and I'm so happy for you, Allison. It was really cool. I've actually wanted to write a book, too. I don't have the patience to do it. I don't actually want to sit down and write it. Did you?
1: I actually sat down and wrote it, and it did take an incredible amount of patience.
0: How much
1: I'm not going to lie. It was probably 2,000 hours. Probably.
0: Okay. How did you start it? I'm just curious. Like, when you're authoring a book, do you start with an outline or title? How did you break it down into chunks, chapters?
1: So I started it in 2017. I was writing a book.
0: Yep. That's about it.
1: And then, you know, life happened a little bit. And so I took a little hiatus. And then I actually have someone on my team, Brett, who's in Boston, encouraged me. And he's like, you are prolific about writing about thinking, strategic thinking, thinking partners, thinking strategies, methods, habits. And he's like, look at this. You have all of this. Make it into something. And he gave me a structure to follow, and I changed it 1,000 times.
0: You see, I've always kind of had an issue with... Okay, so when you and I first met, you're a business coach, right?
1: Right.
0: But see, I actually knew that you were a good one. And I'm like, where's the credibility in this industry? Okay, I'm so glad you actually put it down in word form on a book, because this is how it actually happens. Like, I've seen it in action with you, and it does. It personifies you. You know, I can't stand all the structure you've got, Allison, but you do, and you live it, and you breathe it, and you put it down, and I actually see this as being such a great thing. But the fact is that a lot of people won't do it. And so you put it down in book form. Your system is excellent. Deliberate Directions is the name of your company, and somebody go to deliberatedirections.com and see that. I've known the company. I know the people. I've seen you grow. You're the best business coach that I've seen. I wish you could create a credential. Can you?
1: It's one of my 5-year goals.
0: I want a credential too. I want to add a credential. I want to do a behavioral investing advisor of some sort, because that's what I do.
1: I think the credentialing, the certification of my style of coaching is we need more of me in the world. And I've found a small and mighty team, but I would love to have others. And honestly, if there's coaches listening or other business leaders or people who are thinking about it, the structure that is in this book will show you how to be an exceptional coach or leader.
0: Do you actually license that out? The deliberate direction stuff?
1: That is not quite. I mean, I almost feel like that would be counterintuitive to what I hate. So
0: the franchise thing? I was just, nah. I stepped around the question. The answer is no.
1: My answer is I don't believe I would ever do
0: that. What you just gave was the best offer ever to another business
1: coach. It's all in the book.
0: Is to read the book, you get all the information for the price of the book, and you can go do with it what you please.
1: And please go make a difference in all of these other business owners' lives and their teams. Please. I want that would be my legacy, is to create a world that is made up of people who are empowered to think.
0: All of us?
1: All of us. Everyone.
0: Even that person I interacted with this morning that seems like they were making... No, I'm kidding.
1: I don't know who you're talking about.
0: No, that just is taking that step back. And I think we all kind of fall in that where you get reactive, or it could be an emotion that is going to create the answer. But if you have the patience, and I... Naturally, I don't, to be... like, I really don't. I'm kind of high strung, as you've not noticed. I've got... a form of ADD that I consider to be a superpower, because I can actually do a whole bunch of things at once and actually stay organized within the tasks. I can have 15 projects, not really, but I can, and actually get them all completed. It's just the way I work.
1: Often our superpowers are our biggest area of weakness as well.
0: Oh, yes.
1: Right?
0: For sure.
1: In the book, I talk about a reaction mode, and as we find ourselves busy, under pressure, being the go-to person, every time you react, you are likely causing 10 to 20 other additional things that need to be undone because you've just reacted without thinking it through. And so pause and think about it.
0: I only mess up like 3 or 4 other things. I don't see 20. Let's see. No, I'm kidding.
1: I would challenge you to ask your team.
0: That's because I don't listen. You can't get me out of that. I'm kidding you. No, I actually have enjoyed this. So one thing I could say is that I did have another financial advisor practice that I had started and sold that. And I'm really proud to say that almost every person that was there when I sold it 15 years ago is still there. And they've grown the team. Meaning there was a culture that was set. And then we did this again where we we are, and we have a culture, and what happened, and I think what, because people have asked, like, how'd you find such great team members? I'm like, well, I usually started the conversations differently, asking them what is it that they're interested in the industry. Like, they could come in and say, I want to be a financial advisor, but you may learn that they may have a different role in the company that may not be the complexity of that, because being the financial advisor part of it, it is only a portion of the moving machine that totally creates something that works for a client. And as the way I've always saw growth was, we grew when we needed something. We didn't grow just because we wanted the appearance of growing.
1: Right. Scaling for scaling's sake is painfully painful sometimes. Just painful. Painfully painful.
0: Allison Dunn, stop being the bottleneck. Start building thinkers. Think First is the name of the book. Pick it up, or if you want to call the program in the next hour, please do that. I know that many stations will lose us after this hour, so you can find us at therealmoneypros.com. If you want a copy of the book, search it. Just look for Allison Dunn. Again, stop being the bottleneck. Start building thinkers. The book name is Think First. There's probably other books called Think First, but there's only one Allison Dunn, and I happen to know her and have her on for the next hour as well. Phone lines again are open, 979-59-MONEY. If you've got the question, we've got the answers. We'll be right back.
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18: Under pressure again. I'm Angelo Bavaro, Fox News. President Trump is facing new questions about the state of peace talks with Iran after new strikes in the Middle East.
21: Iran says it hit U.S. assets based right here in the Middle East. And shortly after that announcement, officials in Bahrain, which hosts a U.S. military base, say they were the ones that came under attack from Iranian drones. Now, all of this, of course, happening just a day after the U.S. military announced that it launched strikes along the southern coast in Iran. CENTCOM says

0: magnitude earthquakes rocked Venezuela Wednesday night. An unknown number of survivors are still trapped under the rubble.
1: The death toll now up to over 1,400. Coming up at the World Cup, Panama takes on England at 5 p.m. at New York, New Jersey Stadium, 5 p.m. Eastern. Also at 5 p.m. at Philadelphia Stadium, Croatia and Ghana. Later, Colombia versus Portugal and Congo versus Uzbekistan, 7:30 p.m. Algeria versus Austria and Jordan versus Argentina. 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
2: 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We would love to meet you.
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1: Still lots of unknowns after the U.S. and Iran reached a memorandum of understanding last week aimed at easing Middle East tensions and reopening the Strait of Hormuz. That agreement calls for Hezbollah to disarm. Israel's ambassador to the United Nations, Danny Dannon, on Fox News Live to answer if that is part of the agreement and how that's going to happen.
6: Absolutely. It is a historic agreement. It's a framework that hopefully will lead us to a full peace agreement with Lebanon. We hear the statements coming from Beirut. We welcome them. And I think it's bad news for Hezbollah. It's bad news for Iran, because this agreement is based on the idea that we, the Israelis, we have no motivation to stay in southern Lebanon.
1: This comes amid another flare-up in the Middle East, with Iran and the U.S. launching new strikes and testing that fragile ceasefire. There's been a mistrial in the case of a man charged with arson in California's Palisades wildfires, but that defendant will remain behind bars.
7: After declaring a mistrial over a deadlocked jury, a federal judge ordering Jonathan Rinderknecht to remain detained ahead of a new October 19th trial.
8: The politics, you know, they need a scapegoat. They need somebody to blame.
7: Defense attorney Steve Haney reacting to prosecutors vowing to retry the case.
8: The government's case was not strong and they didn't have enough evidence to convict him.
7: Predicting a second trial will end up with Rinderknecht being acquitted. Prosecutors citing evidence, including cell phone data and surveillance video, alleging the 29-year-old started a fire last year that was put out but reignited to become the Palisades fire. Rinderknecht pleaded not guilty. Haney alleges his client is the fall guy for the L.A. Fire Department's failure to fully extinguish the initial inferno. Kristen Goodwin, Fox News.
1: A magnitude 5.9 earthquake reportedly striking Afghanistan that was reportedly felt from Kabul to northern Pakistan. No word on any deaths. I'm Angelo Bavaro, and this is Fox News.
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10: That attack on that Singapore flagged ship in the Strait of Hormuz is considered a major test of this ongoing 60-day deal between the U.S. and Iran.
9: What happens next?
11: The billionaire's tax will be on the California ballot in November.
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2: My name is Sean, and I am the dean at St. Michael's Episcopal Cathedral in Boise, where we love summer, and we know that you love it too. 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

0: 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Come celebrate at the corner of 8th and State. We would love to meet you.
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0: My name is Sean, and I am the Dean at St. Michael's Episcopal Cathedral in Boise, where we love summer, and we know that you love it too. 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No matter your worship style, there is a place for you at St. Michael's, and you will still have time to get on the golf course, on the water, or in the hammock. All after church, of course. More information can be found at stmichaelscathedral.org. That is stmichaelscathedral.org. Come celebrate at the corner of 8th and State. We would love to meet you.
1: More on the attacks in the Middle East, the U.S. and Iran accusing each other of violating that memorandum of understanding aimed at winding down the conflict and reopening the strait. And Israel's ambassador to the U.N., Danny Danon, tells Fox News.
2: We need the Lebanese army to deploy and to assume those positions. So it will be a gradual process. And at the end of this process, hopefully, if the implementation will be successful, we will not see Hezbollah next to our border. That is the most crucial point for us.
1: The ceasefire agreement is also tied to that ceasefire framework between Israel and Lebanon that includes a requirement for Hezbollah to disarm. Democratic Socialist Aligned candidates swept New York primaries, moving closer to Congress and raising questions about the Democratic Party's future. Fox's Rebecca Castor in Washington.
3: All three candidates, backed by New York's Democratic Socialist Mayor Zohran Mamdani, won their primary races. And being in heavily blue districts, they all now have a clear path to Congress, where they'll try to bring their radical policies with them, like universal health and child care, abolishing ICE, and limiting the power of the Supreme Court. Lisa Avila Chevalier is one of the more controversial candidates. She's referred to the U.S. as a disgrace, talked about wiping her dirty hands on the American flag, and supports a world without borders, prisons, and police. Party leader Hakeem Jeffries did not back any of these candidates in the primaries, but is now offering his congratulations.
1: And 15 moderate lawmakers and candidates signed a pledge to promote capitalism over socialism. As South Carolina's family parakeet, Spoodles, officially chirps his way into the record books as the world's oldest living parakeet, 32 years old and 86 days, Guinness World Records confirmed that the Charleston Feathered Senior, owned by Amanda Beth, is now holding that title. I'm Carmen Roberts. This is Fox News.
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0: My name is Sean, and I am the dean at St. Michael's Episcopal Cathedral in Boise, where we love summer, and we know that you love it too. 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No matter your worship style, there is a place for you at St. Michael's, and you will still have time to get on the golf course, on the water, or in the hammock. All after church, of course. More information can be found at stmichaelscathedral.org. That is stmichaelscathedral.org. Come celebrate at the corner of 8th and State. We would love to meet you.
1: Still lots of unknowns after the U.S. and Iran reached a memorandum of understanding last week aimed at easing Middle East tensions and reopening that Strait of Hormuz as part of the broader ceasefire framework between Israel and Lebanon. The agreement calls for Hezbollah to disarm. Israel's ambassador to the United Nations, Danny Danone, on Fox News Live to answer if that is part of the agreement and how that's going to happen.
2: Absolutely. It is a historic agreement. It's a framework that hopefully will lead us to a full peace agreement with Lebanon. We hear the statements coming from Beirut. We welcome them. And I think it's bad news for Hezbollah. It's bad news for Iran, because this agreement is based on the idea that we, the Israelis, we have no motivation to stay in southern Lebanon.
1: This comes amid another flare-up in the Middle East, with Iran and the U.S. launching new strikes. New news in the disappearance of Nancy Guthrie. TMZ reporting it got an email from someone claiming to have video evidence of her abduction.
3: TMZ's Harvey Levin says he's been communicating with a person who claims to have video of two people who kidnapped the 84-year-old from her Tucson home. This person says that the video is on a phone and that they can lead authorities to a safe place where they can find it. Levin says the person also offered to give up the names and addresses of the two alleged kidnappers. The person is asking for a Bitcoin in exchange for the information. This, even though more than $1.2 million in rewards remain available. TMZ claims to have authenticated the emails, but there are questions to why the person doesn't come forward to law enforcement and why they're asking for less than the reward currently offers.
1: Fox's Max Gordon. Getting word of an earthquake striking Japan, a 4.8 magnitude event near the Izu Islands. No injuries or major damages reported yet. That happened just before a 5.9 size earthquake rocked Afghanistan. I'm Angelo Bavaro, and this is Fox News.
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1: The following is a pre-recorded program.
0: This is Handle on the Law, marginal legal advice where I tell you, you have absolutely no case. This is a story out of Brazil, where I happen to have been born. And man, is this troublesome. It's horrible. And there's video of this. So there...

0: I'm actually from La Guaira State, one of the places that have been more affected for this earthquake. And I'm here because I need to support my people. I feel bad for all my friends that are gone. And thank you for being here. Thank you for the support.
1: As more people report the people missing, the number has climbed to nearly 69,000. A United Airlines jet almost hit a drone midair on a flight from Florida to New Jersey, and officials say that the air traffic control audio shows the moment the pilot reported the incident.
2: United 1513, did you get a look at it? Do you know the color or any how much propellers or anything like that, whatever they're called?
3: Yeah, it was like a circular shape, and that was about it. It looked like it was about 3 feet wide.
1: It is.
2: Okay, thank you.
1: It is illegal to operate drones around airplanes, airports, and helicopters. And King Charles makes history becoming the first British royal to publish his tax returns. Fox's Greg Palacott in London.
4: Royals get funds from various sources, but in the last financial year, that's 2024-25, Charles paid the equivalent of over $16 million on his personal income and capital gains. And that was up from just over $15 million the year before. Most of that money comes from the privately owned estates and property sales he's involved with. Prince William, that's the current Prince of Wales, is not far from behind, paying, it's reported, the equivalent of just over $10 million in the past year. These moves are meant to shed more transparency on the workings of the royals at a time of greater scrutiny and, frankly, scandal within the royal family.
1: I'm Carmen Roberts. This is Fox News.
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6: That attack on that Singapore flagged ship in the Strait of Hormuz is considered a major test of this ongoing 60-day deal between the U.S. and Iran.
5: What happens next?
7: The billionaire's tax will be on the California ballot in November.
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10: 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Come celebrate at the corner of 8th and State. We would love to meet you.
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What you need to know about Google's new privacy changes, especially when it comes to your photos and voice recordings. 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What's going on? I'm Rich DeMuro, and this is Rich on Tech. This is the show where I talk about the tech stuff I think you should know about. It's also the place where I answer your questions about technology. I believe that tech should be interesting, useful, and fun. Let's open up those phone lines at 888-RICH-101. That's 888-742-4101. Give me a call if you have a question about technology. Email is also open. Just go to richontech.tv and hit contact. 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Guests this week, we've got Patrick Coughlin, author and co-founder of Scamwise. He's going to break down the rise of AI-powered scams and share the ways you can protect yourself.

0: He also has a new book called Dark Side of the Boom. You see what he did there? How scammers hijacked the AI revolution. That's Patrick Coughlin. We'll have him in just a little bit. And later in the show, Dr. Amy Bott, a leading cardiologist and digital health expert, will talk about these wearables and how many people are wearing them and what they can do and what they can't do. And if you have one, you're probably obsessed with it. Everyone I talk to that's got one of these rings or one of these watches, they just absolutely love it. So we'll get some answers from Dr. Bott later in the show. Well, I hope you are having a fantastic week. I know I am. Except for this news, the big news of the week is that prices are up on some of the most popular products in the world. Yes, Apple finally had to cave in and raise prices. Now, last week we got a warning from outgoing CEO Tim Cook. He said price hikes were unavoidable. This week they actually happened. So what are we talking? We're talking hundreds of dollars more for the same product you could have bought a couple of days ago. MacBook Air up $200. 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The Apple TV, the HomePod, Vision Pro, I mean, that was already expensive. And also desktop Macs increased in price. One bright spot, iPhone prices did not change. That's right, iPhone prices did not change. Now, don't get too comfortable with that. You know why? Because come September, we are going to get the new iPhones, and I guarantee, mark my words, there's no games that Apple can play. Because it used to be they wouldn't raise the price, but they maybe wouldn't give you as much memory or something like that. You know, there was ways of kind of figuring it out. This time around, there is no way of figuring it out. These phones come with a certain base storage, which is a reasonable amount these days, and that storage is very expensive. And so Apple is going, I have to imagine they're going to have to raise the prices on these phones by at least $100. Maybe some of the top of the line is going to be more. They might even not have some of the, you know, like they have models with a terabyte of storage. They may not have that because it's so expensive. Now, the one model that really makes me sad in all of this is the MacBook Neo. And if you listen to me, if you listen to this show, you know I love that computer because it is a simple computer. It launched at $599, $499 for students. And now that price for regular folks is up to $699. And for students, it's $599. So if you would have listened to me a couple months ago when I was singing the praises of this computer, you would have saved yourself at least $100, potentially $200. So for a little bit, Amazon was still selling it at the old price right when the price hikes were announced. Now I look at Amazon, it's all sold out, even the higher end model with Touch ID. So price hikes at Apple, they are not the only ones. We saw price hikes from other tech companies earlier this year, and also announced this week, Microsoft said the price of an Xbox is going up. Now, here's the good news about Microsoft. The way Apple did it, they made the announcement and the prices went up immediately. The way Microsoft is doing it, they're saying, hold on, heads up. You've got until August 1st to buy this thing if you want to save $150. Because come August 1st, Microsoft is increasing the price of the Xbox by at least $100 on the 512 gigabyte model, $150 on the 1 terabyte model, and the 2 terabyte model, they're not even making anymore. Just like I said with the iPhone. So the new pricing, the Xbox Series S starts at $499, goes all the way up to $800 if you want the X. And both of these companies are saying the same thing. Memory and storage components have gone up at least 2.5 times. So if you were paying $50 for something before, a little component inside this thing, now they're paying $150. Is that 2.5? No, that'd be 3. But anyway, you know what I mean. I'm not doing this show for my math. So yes, the cost of RAM, the cost of storage, it's all going up because AI companies are gobbling up as much as they can for these giant data centers they're building that nobody wants in their backyards. So that's what's happening. All right, now let's talk about something that's much more fun. If you're watching on the streaming, you can see that I'm wearing my Slate Dickies shirt. This was a customized shirt they gave us at the Slate event. You can choose the patches you wanted on it. And why? Because Slate is all about customizing your car. This is a startup that is making an electric truck, a pickup truck that you can convert into an SUV. I'll talk about that in a second. But in a world where cars start around $50,000, you know, for a new car, this car is $24,950. This is for a brand new electric EV. It's called the Blank Slate. Went to their event this week where they showed off the car, gave the final pricing, gave the final specs, and let us take a test ride, not a test drive. One of the things you learn as a journalist over the years is that everything, when you get it from a PR person, is written a very particular way. They never said, come take a test drive. They said, take a test ride. You got to read between the lines. We weren't allowed to drive this thing just yet. Still an engineer driving it. But anyway, I did take a ride. Blank Slate will start at $24,950. They say it's the least expensive new truck in America. The SUV version starts around $30,000. So what do you get for that price? Very basic. Two seats, air conditioning, cruise control, backup camera, physical knobs and switches. There's an idea. Hand crank windows. When was the last time you cranked up your window manually? No touchscreen, no built-in stereo. There is a phone mount instead of an infotainment system. So there's only a tiny screen for your dashboard kind of instrument panel, and that's it. You put your phone in the middle, and that's how people are controlling their cars these days anyway. So what's the difference? Then you buy what you want. 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And there's more than 200 accessories. Many of them are under $500. All cars come in the same gray color. If you want a different color, no, they're not going to paint it. They're going to wrap it for you. And they've got like 100 different vinyl wraps instead of paint. You can also convert it into an SUV. And you're going to get about 205 miles of range. 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Just be you know, honest with that part. The charging port is NACS, a.k.a. the Tesla superchargers. You can stop at any of those and use them. Delivery is expected in late 2026. Now, I will tell you, I think this car is very exciting. I really do. I know I put it on my Facebook page at facebook.com/richontech. If you want to check out the pictures, very polarizing design. But at the end of the day, it is fun. It's different. It's unique. It gives people what they want, which is some people, a car that you can personalize. You make it your own. Don't give me 150 different features I don't need. Let me pick the ones I need. And that's exactly what they're going to do. 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Let's see here. 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You can pay $300 right now to pre-order this. If you already put down $50, you only have to put down $250. But first deliveries expected in Q4 2026. This is an American company. They're going to build these cars in America, in Indiana. And they've got offices in Los Angeles and some other places. So that is called the Blank Slate. If you want to check it out, you can go to my Facebook page, facebook.com/richontech. I posted the pictures, slate.auto. And I will tell you, in the ride that I took, it was comfortable. It was fast. It was, there's not much in there. Reminded me of like my weird uncle's like bare bones car that he had back in the day. But that's it. You can make it this thing your own, and it's kind of fun. It looks like a toy truck that you might have played with as a kid. So check out the pictures, check out the website, and tell me what you think on my Facebook page. Lots of people leaving comments. You can leave yours there, too. All right, let's get this show started with your calls, 888-RICH-101, 888-742-4101. My name is Rich DeMuro. 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

0: Welcome back to Rich on Tech. Rich DeMuro here, hanging out with you, talking technology. I've got a hangover today. Yes, I'll admit it. A Prime Day hangover. We have so many boxes arriving at the house from this Prime Day sale. According to Adobe, U.S. shoppers spent a record $26.4 billion online during the four-day Prime Day. That's up 9% from last year. Everyone's complaining they have no money. Clearly, someone does. I guess that's where you spend it, right? Amazon, if you have to buy stuff. More than half of purchases, 54%, happened on smartphones. It's funny because if I'm doing something quick on Amazon, like I know what I want to buy, I'll just buy it for my phone. But if I need to do a little research, I always prefer my desktop. 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The other thing that was interesting. 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Now, here's what I think is interesting. 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That is the show number, and that link will bring you right there. Let's go to Gary in Redondo Beach. Gary, you're on with Rich. Welcome to the show. Uh-oh, I don't hear Gary. Let's put Gary back on hold here. Let's try Kim. Who do we have? Is this Kim in Redondo Beach?
1: Gary.
0: Oh, we got both. Uh-oh, hold on.
1: Hey, Gary. Go ahead, Gary. You're first.
0: We got two Gary and Kim. Hold on, I'm going to try.
1: Redondo Beaches.
0: I don't know how to work the phones here, so I'm going to press hold. If I hang up on you, Kim, just call right back. Gary, you there?
2: Yeah.
0: Okay, perfect. All right, so I don't know how to work the phones. I've been doing this 4 years, but I still don't understand them. So what's your question today?
2: Okay, I have an iPad Pro 13-inch M4 chip, and I need to take it in for servicing, and I want to know how I can wipe everything off of it.
0: Okay, so you're going to take it in for servicing. Typically, when you take it in, they say that everything might be lost in case they have to, like, you know, swap out a drive or something like that or work on it. Did they tell you that, or are you just doing this preemptively?
2: No, I'm calling preemptively.
0: Okay. So
2: I dropped it and I cracked the screen.
0: Okay. So, yeah, I mean, I'm trying to think if there's a repair mode. I know on Samsung phones they added a repair mode. I think, let's see if Apple has that. So you wouldn't have to do that. But, if you have it backed up, it should be okay. I'm trying to see. Let's see. Okay. Remove this device. Okay. Yeah. I'm trying to see if there's a way to do this without wiping it clean. But, what I would do is, okay, Apple actually has some guidance on here. So back it up. Yeah, remove it. Yeah. Okay. So what I would do is I would just wipe this thing clean, like you said, and that way you can just reinstall everything. So all you have to do, it's very simple on the iPad. You go into general, go into settings, general, and there is a section that says transfer or reset iPad.
2: Got it. Yeah.
0: You see it there?
2: Yes.
0: And it says erase all content in settings. You tap there, and it sounds like a scary thing to tap that, but it actually gives you a whole bunch of options before you actually do it. So just choose the one for you. It'll make sure that you are backed up and everything. It'll tell you everything that it's doing. You press continue, and then at some point it will say, are you sure you want to erase all the media content and settings? This cannot be undone. You tap erase, and it will get everything off of there, and then they'll be able to work on your iPad. And then when you get it back, you can just restore that from iCloud. So what happened to this thing? How'd you drop it?
2: Oh, I took it out of my case that I carry around, and the cat, I almost tripped over the cat, and I dropped it on the floor.
0: Oh, no. And no. Did you do the thing where you, like, picked it up and you kind of looked at the screen? You're like, oh, no. Did it sound really bad?
2: Yes, it did.
0: Every time I drop a device, I hear that sound and I'm like, okay, did it break? And you kind of lift it up very slowly and look at the screen. And, I think today's devices have gotten better, but you know, it just all depends on how you drop it. All right, Gary, how much are they charging you for a new screen?
2: Oh, I don't know yet. I have the, extended coverage till 2027. So it's covered.
0: Oh, okay. So it's covered. So you just have to pay, I'm assuming, a deductible for that?
2: I guess. I've never done this before.
0: Okay. I mean, AI is telling me it's $29 to $49, but, you know, we know AI could be wrong. Good luck with that, Gary. Thanks for the call today. Appreciate it. 888-RICH-101, 888-742-4101. Coming up, let's see here. Meta's got some new AI glasses, and they're cheaper.
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9: I'm Angelo Bavaro. The U.S. military launched a new round of airstrikes against Iranian targets today.
10: This is in response to the IRGC hitting a ship in the Strait of Hormuz. It was about 4:30 a.m. when that ship was hit near the Strait of Hormuz. That's the second ship in 2 days, and this is the second night of bombing that the U.S. military is carrying out. The targets include air defense systems, drone storage sites, cruise missiles.
9: Fox's Jennifer Griffin. Rescue efforts continue in Venezuela after this week's devastating earthquakes.
11: An unknown number of survivors are still trapped under the rubble. With a possible death toll in the thousands, native Venezuelans here say the immediate aid from the Trump administration will save lives.
9: Fox's Dana Marie McNichol. 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

0: apologies. You know, I'm trying.
1: Welcome back to Rich on Tech. Rich DeMuro here, hanging out with you, talking technology. 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The phone number, 888-RICH-101, 888-742-4101. We've got the whole gang here. Bobo, conducting orchestra in the booth there. He loves this song, apparently. Kim on the phones. You listening. Me on the microphone. That's about it. That's all we need, really. I did go to the World Cup this week. I went to the USA versus Turkey. I had never seen it written the way they wrote it. Right? Like, you saw Turkey. I was like, I never knew it was spelled that way. My son and I were like cracking up because we're like, Turkey A. Yeah.
2: Turkey A.
1: Did you watch the game?
2: Yes, I did.
1: And what'd you think?
2: I was mad we lost.
1: Yeah, me too. I was very sad.
2: It wasn't our starters playing, so I'm cool with that. It was our backups.
1: And we're still like doing well, apparently, right?
2: Yeah, no matter what the outcome of that game was, we're still going to the knockout round, okay. So we're good.
1: So I did go to SoFi, which is the big stadium in Los Angeles where they do a lot of events in Inglewood.
2: It's not SoFi. It's the LA stadium.
1: Oh, I know. They covered up every single branding. I think, was SoFi even on the stadium? I'm not even sure. But everything.
2: It's on a roof, so I don't know how they cover that.
1: I got to look at my picture now to see, because now that I think about it, I mean, they cover up every single branding inside that stadium was covered up. The whole TV system, they've got these big giant screens. It's all Samsung, all covered up. And it said Hisense. Inside, all the food they were selling was all specific to the World Cup. I mean, it was really quite interesting how they, okay, now that I'm looking, I think they did cover up SoFi.
2: Kim said they did it at Levi's too.
1: They covered up the whole name.
2: Yeah.
1: But it was really interesting because it was such like a, so I ended up, OpenAI, by the way, ChatGPT invited me. So they brought me, and that's pretty common. I mean, I know I was looking at all my friends on Instagram. They're all going to these World Cup games with all these tech companies. I'm like, sellouts. You're going to, oh yeah, sure. Do that. And then I got invited. I'm like, all right, I'll go. So I went, and it was nice because it was a nice time to kind of, you know, get to know some of the people behind this company that everyone's using. And I'm looking at SoFi right here. And sure enough, they put a FIFA sign over where it says SoFi right there. That is wild.
2: That's crazy, dude. All that money SoFi paid. Yeah. They're not existent right now.
1: But it was kind of cool inside because it was all USA themed, and it was very patriotic. It was probably one of the most patriotic events I've been to besides like a July 4th. So you had people in there and everyone was very fun. It was kind of felt like a Super Bowl a little bit. I've never been to the Super Bowl, but it felt like that energy of like people were excited to be there. It was fun. But anyway, the one thing I will tell you, and we'll get to the call in a second here, is that, you know, there's a lot of hype around stuff like this. And I was wondering, because they kept saying like, take Uber, don't drive, mm-hmm. you know, take public transit. I was like, I like to drive. I want to park myself. I want to drive home, because getting an Uber out of any big event like that is tough sometimes.
2: Yeah.
1: So I ended up buying parking against my wife's better. She's like, are you crazy? I'm like, no. So I bought parking. And as I'm pulling up, the traffic was, I mean, traffic's always wild.
2: In the area, traffic is bad.
1: Really bad. So I pull up. I passed two official parking garages. The parking was cheaper at both of those garages than what I paid in advance. And by the way, I had to park on the top floor of this parking garage. And she said, I said, hey, since I paid so much, can you like give me VIP? She goes, no. She goes, for an extra $100, I can. I was like, never mind.
2: Extra what?
1: $100.
2: Wow.
1: To park on the first floor to get out quicker. Anyway.
2: I'm trying to figure out when the perks of me being a part of this show, when I start getting the perks and going to events.
1: Well, I had to bring Parker.
2: Okay, no.
1: But next time I'll bring
2: Bobo. So Parker's more important to me?
1: I mean, he is my son. There's no proof.
2: There's no proof.
1: All right.
2: Jealous Parker.
1: Let's go to Kim in Redondo Beach. Kim, are you there still?
3: Yes, sir.
1: Okay. Sorry to keep you waiting. I had to tell my long, drawn-out World Cup story. You know, that was a humble brag, really, sadly.
3: I'm glad you didn't have to pay the $100.
1: Well, I did pay more than that for parking, so I did pay, but whatever. I didn't pay an extra $100.
2: It would only cost you $1.75 if you took the bus.
1: Oh, I know. They tried to get me to do that. I had to walk like nine. I walked 9 miles that day. That's what my Fitbit told me. Anyway, go ahead, Gary.
3: The
1: mic is yours. And talk directly into your phone because I can barely hear you.
3: Okay, let me get that. I'm on a headset, that's why.
1: Ah, okay. Well, just put the mic near your mouth.
3: Let me get off that. Okay.
1: Oh,
3: I have shifted.
1: Way better.
3: Is that better now?
1: Yeah.
3: Excellent. I was doing some housework while I was waiting, so I was doing hands-free. Anyway, enough of that. I have Google Photos, which I love. I've been a Google pro, or loved it for years. But I noticed, I'm a photographer, and I noticed, though, now when I use my phone to take pictures, it might be 12 megabytes on Google Photos, but I download to my desktop, and it's 4 megabytes. How do I get the original size to be downloaded?
1: Ooh, interesting. Okay, sounds like you have the storage saver turned on. So if you, so originally when when Google first came out, they said basically Google Photos was like unlimited. If I think it was through the Pixel, if you had it, you could upload all your pictures and, you know, for eternity. Mm-hmm. And then they had this thing called saver storage, which didn't count towards your storage. And, I they still have the saver storage. I think it still counts towards your storage at this point. But anyway, on saver, photos are compressed. So if a photo is larger than 16 megapixels, it'll be resized to 16. So that's probably what you're seeing. Yeah. And also if you upload a video. So if you take, and this is the thing, this is a great question because people may not realize that their quality on Google Photos is saving at a lower quality than they think. Some people may want to change this to save the space, right? But it's good to understand the options that you have. So if you take a 4K video and you've got this storage saver turned on in your settings, it's going to convert that video into HD 1080p. So,
3: how dare they?
1: Yeah. So this is a good thing to check. And you as a photographer, you're probably taking a lot of pictures. So are you on an iPhone or Android?
3: I never drank the apple juice.
1: So oh, okay.
3: I'm just an Android user.
1: Okay. Perfect. All right. So if you open up your Google Photos app, you will see there is in the upper right hand corner, there is a little icon that's basically your profile picture. So if you tap that, it will bring you to some settings, and then it says, let's see here, photos, settings. And you tap that, and once you're in there, you will see backup, notifications, preferences, sharing. And so we tap the backup, and you'll see backup is on. It'll tell you how much storage you're using. And then look at this. It will say photos and videos quality. And right now, mine is set to original quality. Backup with no change to quality. Photos and videos in full resolution. Recommended for large prints. Or you have the option of storage saver, which means photos will be compressed to 16 megapixels. Videos will be compressed to high definition. And good quality prints up to 24 by 16. So if you have storage saver turned on, you want to switch that to original quality. Now, the bad news is if you had your old photos going up to Google Photos in that storage saver, there's not, as far as I know, an easy way to change those back to full storage. So moving forward, the new ones would be full storage. You could theoretically delete the photos out of Google Photos and then kind of let your phone resync them, but that's kind of complicated. Now, if you're on iPhone, it's the same process and it does the same thing. Just open up your Google Photos app, tap your profile picture, which is in the upper right hand corner, and you'll see where it says Google Photos settings. You tap that and it says backup, and you'll see quality, original quality, or that storage saver quality. And there actually is a way, if you, let's say you're hearing this right now and you're like, oh, well, I don't care about high quality. I don't care about original quality. I want to go back and I want to save as much space as I can inside my Google Photos. You can actually change that. And so you can go and it will go through and compress all of your existing photos. So I think you can go, and that's a little trickier. I don't know where that setting is, but let's see. If we go into manage photos, I believe, let's see, if we go to the desktop, one.google.com, and we go to storage, clean up space. Let's see here, Google Photos. I'd have to find this setting, but it is in there. And so once you tap that setting, it will go back and sort of like retroactively kind of squish your photos, for a better, lack of a better term there. It will compress them. I guess that's the official term. So I will find that. I will put it on the website, richontech.tv. But also one thing to know, if you're running out of storage on Google Photos, go to the website one.google.com. That's one.google.com. And from there, they give you a whole bunch of tools on how to clean up your Google Photo storage. So there is a way to do that. And once you do that, you can clear out big videos, big files, old attachments, all kinds of stuff. And it does help you reclaim some of that space. I'm at 5.45 terabytes of 10 terabytes currently, and that does not include my iCloud. So I am a digital hoarder. I really just can't get rid of this stuff. I try. I go through. I've got 47 gigabytes of Gmail. Who is emailing me 47 gigabytes of Gmail? You think I need that? No, I don't. But I, you know, going through that would take me a lifetime. So this is how Google wins. Google Drive. I've got 1.83 terabytes of storage. This is how they win. I'm not going to go through. I'm never going to look through that. Anyway. 888-RICH-101, 888-742-4101. Coming up, I'll tell you about those Meta AI glasses. 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

0: Welcome back to Rich on Tech. 888-RICH-101, 888-742-4101. 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That's the show notes for today's show. Meta launched its most affordable AI glasses yet. I wear these every weekend to run, and mostly during the week too, but as my sunglasses, but I don't really use many of the features. But during the weekend, I definitely run with them. I love the open ear speakers so I can listen. And also, you know, I always see like random stuff on my runs. I could take a picture of it too. So they have a new family of Meta glasses. These were developed with this Essilor Luxottica. They start at $299, but unlike the previous models, they're just Meta glasses. They're not called Ray-Bans or Oakleys. So I guess that gives them the $100 less than the for the starting price. But there's 26 different combinations, three frame designs, different colors, lenses, prescription lens support. New features include adjustable nose pads, so better fit, open ear speakers, which I think they already had, built-in camera, microphones, customizable action button, that's pretty cool, improved battery life, and faster AI responses. And of course, if you're not familiar with these glasses, I was out and about and someone saw me with them and they didn't know anything about them. They didn't know you could take phone calls, listen to music, take pictures, take videos, live translation into 20 languages. They've got this conversation focus feature, which if you're, you know, a little hard of hearing, you want to hear, or you're even in a restaurant and it's tough to hear the person across from you, it will amplify their voice in your ear, audio turn by turn walking directions, all kinds of stuff. Photo and video capture. So $299 for these new Meta glasses. But here's the deal. We know that everyone's going to get into this category. Google has Gemini glasses coming out later this year. Samsung's developing them. Apple, of course, is going to have these eventually. And Snap just unveiled their glasses, but those are like $2,200 and kind of silly looking. So, but this is the future. This is definitely an area of the tech world that a lot of these companies are investing in because it makes sense. I wear these glasses all the time and I just sit there and I go, oh, that's cool. You can ask a question of AI. You can take a picture. You can listen to music. You can take calls. And by the way, they're good sunglasses and they look cool. So that's why Meta's leaning into them. I think they're the odd man out. They've been the early winner in all of this, but I do think they're the odd man out because Google's got Gemini. Apple has Siri AI coming out, and someone is going to do something with ChatGPT built into glasses. Now you're talking Meta only has their own AI, which it's good, but let's be honest, I don't think anyone's clamoring for it. So I think that that's why they need to open this up to a different AI, let you choose your own AI, or they are going to find some competition that is going to be very tough going down the line. And I don't think they're going to open these up to other AIs because it's Meta. They want to do their own thing. All right. Let's go to Julie in Riverside. Julie, you're on with Rich. What's up?
1: I'm on.
0: You're on.
1: Hey. Oh, my God. Okay. Are we talking about the radio? Because it acted funny, and I don't know if it's something you do, but here's what happened. This is a plug-in digital alarm clock radio. We're listening to KFI, and all of a sudden, it went to FM KLOS. On this radio, to go to FM, you have to flip a switch. We didn't flip a switch.
2: That was during game chart.
1: Yeah, this morning. And then when we turned the buttons to go back to KFI, it went back to AM. And I'm wondering, is this an electronic problem or what?
0: I don't know. I mean, when you tune the dial on this radio, how do you tune it?
1: It's a button on top. It's digital. So yeah, we push a button. Push a button to just change the station.
0: Well, okay, the weird thing is that, you know, you're talking about an AM station and then an FM station. So it'd be odd for this thing to swap
2: right
0: between those. Yeah.
1: How can you do that without us touching it?
0: I don't do it. It wasn't me. It's like Shaggy. It wasn't me.
1: But that's what I said. I said you probably don't know, but
0: Do you have a model number on this thing? I want to take a look at it. What's the? Do you have like?
1: Oh God!
0: What's it called?
1: I don't know.
0: Okay.
1: We have had it for a long time.
0: So it's just literally like this thing is possessed. It's tuning into one show and then all of a sudden switching to another.
1: Exactly.
0: Now, if I had my way, I'd have it tune into Rich on Tech at a certain time, but if I don't have that ability, so I don't know. I think, can you unplug this and kind of let it settle and then plug it back in?
2: No, has it been unplugged?
1: It's just, we always listen KFI pretty much all day.
2: All day. And anything in the morning.
1: All the way.
2: You on the weekend.
1: And you.
0: Okay.
1: And then we listen to 570.
0: Okay.
1: But this radio turned by itself to FM.
2: FM.
1: Without the actual physical button moving.
0: Julie, what's your husband's name in the background there?
1: Nick.
0: How long have you guys been married?
2: 35 years.
0: Okay. You guys are so cute. Number one, congratulations. Number two, 35 years. Yeah. Right?
1: Well,
0: is that what you said?
1: We've known each other when we were kids and got together when we were like older later.
0: Oh, wow.
1: Didn't even like each other when we were kids. It was funny.
0: You didn't like each other?
2: You didn't like me. You got my brother.
0: Oh, my God. Okay. Well, now we're getting, okay, look at the time. I got to say, I don't know what's happening here, but I think it's odd. And I think that, if I could give you some advice, I would just maybe unplug this thing. If you can unplug it, take out the batteries. I find it could be just going bad, and maybe it's got something inside is just, flipping the dial or something like that. But it's not something that we do. It's not something that like we're sending out a signal that would make this thing flip to a different channel or a different radio station. All those stations you mentioned, a lot of them are, some of them are different owners. So it's not even like if you, if you were saying two like, iHeart stations, I might say, oh, maybe there was a programming glitch and maybe one station was played on a different one, but that's not what it sounds like here. So
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0: KLOS?
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0: Yeah, I heard 570 later, but yeah, I think she said KLOS at the beginning. So that's a different, that's not even the same company, right?
3: Nope.
0: As far as I know. I think that, I don't know. If it happens again, I would personally, if it was me, I would put this thing in the fireplace and just torch it. No, I'm just kidding. Thanks for the call, Julie. Really appreciate you listening over there in Riverside. 888-RICH-101. 888-742-4101. Coming up, I got to tell you about this Windows 10 users.
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16: Force multiplied. I'm Angelo Bavaro, Fox News. The U.S. launching new retaliatory airstrikes against Iran today.
17: They attacked another ship in the Strait of Hormuz this morning, the MT Kiku. That's the name of the ship. That ship was carrying about 200,000 barrels of oil, and so it could have been a disaster in the Strait of Hormuz. Very dangerous situation. These are attack drones, one-way attack drones that Iran and the IRGC have been descending towards these ships. I also learned that Iran last night responded to the first round of U.S. airstrikes, that 1 hour of airstrikes, with attacks of their own on U.S. forces in Bahrain. So they did target a U.S. base in Bahrain. The U.S. and Bahraini forces combined to shoot down 9 Iranian one-way attack drones, I'm told. No damage to or personnel injuries, according to a senior U.S. official.
16: That is Fox's Jennifer Griffin reporting. Now, this also comes after Israel and Lebanon signed a framework agreement, which Hezbollah's leader is rejecting, describing it as a surrender to Israel.
18: One of the biggest sticking points surrounding a long-term U.S.-Iran deal is the ongoing conflict involving Israeli forces and the Iranian-backed militant group Hezbollah. Israel and Lebanon just signed a deal that would see the IDF pull their troops out of 2 areas in southern Lebanon. The idea is for Lebanese soldiers to take control over areas that are currently being held by Israel.
19: They believe that they actually own Lebanon, but Lebanon belongs to the Lebanese people, not to the Iranian people. So it is about time that Lebanon will gain independence and will assume full control of their territory.
18: Israeli ambassador to the UN Danny Danon tells Fox News it's a gradual process, but they have no motivation to stay in southern Lebanon.
16: That is Fox's Jeff Paul. 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
7: 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All after church, of course. More information can be